0: said this is San Antonio.
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8: Hey everyone, Justin Holland here with the Mad Insurance Show, making a difference in insurance. I am going to be a solo host today on the show, but I've got a lot of stuff that I want to bring to everybody's attention and talk about. I think we're going to absolutely provide the value that I want to bring on this weekend's show, and we'll talk about that. Also, I'm going to tease you a little bit. I'm real excited about the guests that we've got on the coming weeks. We got some great nonprofits that are going to join us on that nonprofit segment that we've got, as well as some political candidates, some congressional candidates that I've reached out to so we can talk about some of the issues and concerns of the constituents, which is y'all out there either online watching me or you're listening to us to the radio as well. But just as a reminder, the Mad Insurance Show is a show I created to talk about everything insurance. We talk about health insurance. We talk about Medicare. We talk about dental and vision, travel insurance, employee benefits for your valued employees, as well as talking about auto and home and umbrella policies, commercial lines of insurance, life insurance, long-term care, Social Security as it relates to your retirement, as well as retirement. So just know we're talking about everything we can when we've got some great news or something that we just don't think the general public knows about. So I cannot thank you enough for tuning in. You might be scooting around San Antonio right now listening to us on 550 AM, or you might be watching this online on our YouTube podcast that we've got, and you can go to our YouTube page. And that is youtube.com/@MadInsuranceShow. Excuse me. I'd love for everybody to start following us there. We got some great content that we're providing. I need to get a little bit better at sending out the video clips. But as a reminder as well, we've got this show, and it's basically backed by my insurance agencies. 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So that gives you kind of an idea of the show, what we're doing, who we're backed by, and we are local. We have five locations, four in San Antonio, one in McAllen, where we can meet you at if you're down in South Texas, and we service all of Texas. So we're going to dive into some articles and some analysis that I was pulling up online, and we're going to talk about that. So hopefully I won't bore you too much with this, but I think this is some relevant information that the audience needed to learn about regarding specifically. We're going to talk a lot about health insurance. today. Temporary and non-permanent Part D benefits that are coming up for Medicare. If you are taking Fundio, Wegovy, or Zepbound KwikPens, those GLP drugs, some big news on Medicare that's kicking off in July. So I'm going to talk about that, as well as a handful of articles on Social Security and everything else that we're seeing on it. And as I record this show, I'm going to see if there is just any breaking news. I try to do that before we start recording, but I've been on the phone nonstop. Don't see anything since I last looked at articles. So we're going to dive straight into things regarding this program within Medicare. So let's talk about some of the bullet points here. It's a it's going to cover Fundio, Wegovy, injectable, and tablets, Zepbound, KwikPens. You're looking at a $50 per month copay. That's the same regardless of your low-income subsidy status, where people get additional help off of that. It's separate from your Part D program. That's what's important to note. The costs do not count toward your Part D deductible or out-of-pocket accumulations as far as Medicare. And I think that's a big factor in that. So you're not susceptible to have to keep on, you know, meeting the exposure on a deductible and maximum limit there. It's administered directly by Medicare and CMS, not by the Medicare Advantage plan or the Part D supplement plan that you might have in place. Members must be enrolled in Medicare Part D and not already qualify for a GLP-1 coverage under existing Part D rules. Prior authorizations, claims, and pharmacy reimbursement, that's all going to be handled through CMS as well. So if you're taking some of these medications or going to fixing to be prescribed, this is significant, getting down to a $50 copay, because these GLPs, I mean, we see $500, $800, $1,000-plus for some of these medications. This is really big news, and I wanted to make sure I kicked off the show with this to start things out. Why it matters, the GLP-1 drugs have been the fastest-growing prescription drug category in the country. We're talking the Ozempics, the Wegovy, the Zepbounds, like I've mentioned. Medicare has been locked out of covering them for weight loss. This bridge program is CMS testing the waters before a potential permanent policy change. So if this hits and they like what they see, this could open the floodgates on more affordable medication coverage on those GLP-1s. What you need to know, or what you need to do right now, is something that I wanted to bring up. And you got to talk to your doctor first. Eligibility and approval goes through Medicare, not your insurance agent, not through us. We can help guide you on where you need to get this, but make no mistake, you're going to need to deal with the program directly on this. If they're on Medicare Part D and their doctor thinks they're a candidate, this $50 copay is a dramatic change for those that are having to spend some money on that. We are proactively trying to reach out to all of our prescription drug clients, as well as our Medicare Advantage plan clients. We've got many of them because this is big news that's coming out, and we want to make sure they are aware of this program. Let's talk about the bigger picture here. This is a demonstration program. It sunsets December 31st of 2027. So July 1, this thing kicks off in 2026, and then the following year through the end of December of 27 is when it ends. And we have seen programs within health insurance, specifically like the Affordable Care Act, where they'll do a temporary, you know, relief program, and then they'll take it away. Doesn't always happen that way, but, man, did it crush our middle-class clients that were getting a taste of some affordable insurance. So I'm a little concerned that the program is temporary and sunsets end of December, but let's see what happens after that and the policy question for Congress and CMS will have to answer. We're going to be watching this closely. This is something that I'm going to bring up as a discussion point with some of the congressional candidates that we've got committed to stopping by the show and visiting about their concerns, because listen, there's a lot of changes coming in our congressional candidates and who's going to be in office, and it's important for us to know where these guys stand, ladies and gentlemen that I'm going to be visiting with regarding their stance on what they want to bring to the table to possibly be elected, or, you know, any, what do you call it, incumbents that want to stay in place and try to, you know, bridge some of these policies through. So we are absolutely going to have them. I'm excited. We're reaching out to them proactively so we can get those questions answered and see where their stance is. A quick note for everybody listening, if you're on a Medicare carrier has been telling you that GLP-1s aren't covered, they're right about Part D, but this bridge program is separate. So this is an important point that I want to bring up. If you reach out to your health insurance plan, whether it's your Medicare Advantage or your prescription drug standalone plan, they might tell you, hey, we don't know what this program is. You just got to, you know, fulfill your medications through our coverage. Or, you know, you're going to be able to get directed directly to the GLP-1 program, and we'll help you do that. 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And we would love to help send you some direction and details on how you can engage this GLP-1 program to get to a $50 copay for a handful of these medications. Real excited about that. I will tell you, we've been seeing some really good changes in Medicare that have helped our clients out over the years, because I've seen tremendous exposure and the cost that individuals and families have had to take on for their prescription drug coverage, especially those higher tier medications. We're starting to see some relief. Took a while, years actually, but we are seeing it, which is a great sign. Medicare updates and ACA updates. So I just brought up, kind of teasing you with the news on the GLP-1 coverage. I found an article. This was by Axios on June 15th, so it posted a few days ago. And the title is A Prescription Tsunami for Seniors. Analysts are projecting massive uptake on the CMS Bridge program that launches July 1. Demand for the GLP-1s among Medicare beneficiaries has been pent up for years. Costs have been prohibitive, so a lot of people are going to probably engage this program. Some estimates suggest hundreds of thousands of enrollees could seek access in the first 90 days of this launching July 1st. Pharmacies, CMS are preparing for infrastructure for a volume surge unlike anything they've ever seen. So we're going to circle the wagon, so to speak, on that. The $50 copay structure is designed to be accessible, but prior authorization requirements will be filtered in demand off of that. So just know it's not an automatic. You've got to go through the process of getting this completed. But if you're approved, $50 copay, it's a fraction of what people are spending on these GLP-1s. So as a reminder, if you're listening to the show or watching us here online, you've been waiting for Wegovy or Zepbound to get some relief on those medications. What you should do on Monday morning is just call the doctor that you're seeing, confirm the Part D enrollment, and visit at CMS.gov. If you need those simple instructions, reach out to us at 210-880-5316 at our Texas State Insurance Services office. You'll more than likely speak to Lydia or Erica, possibly myself sometimes, and we'll help get you some details, text it over to you, or email it on what you need to do to get some relief on this prescription drug program that's going to be significant for everybody. Also, we will help you see if you're a good fit, or the right fit for that, so you're not spinning your wheels on what you might be trying to accomplish with the program as well. Another article that I came across was uninsured rate rises as ACA costs climb. Okay, so CBS News article, this was June a few days ago, the number of uninsured Americans is ticking back as an enhanced subsidies face uncertainty. I talk about this on every show almost. We are getting more and more calls of individuals. Hey, Justin, you know, I've tried to keep the plan going as long as I can. Some of our clients just cancel their plans January 1st. But we've got clients 6 months in that are reaching out and say, hey, I just can't afford it. And a lot of times these clients will not qualify for the alternative health insurance plans that we could get them on. And that's unfortunate. So this is just another article talking about what we were talking about, you know, prior to the beginning of the year. Premium increases on the ACA marketplace are outpacing wage growth in several states, including Texas. So this is affecting Texas. This is affecting the constituents of the congressional candidates that I'm going to have on the show so we can figure out some solutions. This is a big deal. It's a heavy cost and burden for most people. And we are seeing it. I'm passionate about this because a lot of people are getting hurt in this. And it's not cool. And we need to get some relief out there. Texas remains the state with the highest uninsured rates in the country. So everything's bigger in Texas, right? So Texas is the highest, has the highest uninsured rate in the entire United States. Texas remains the state where you don't have Medicaid approval or expansion for adults. It's typically, you know, for those individuals that couldn't qualify for Marketplace plan or they couldn't afford or get coverage through an employer, Medicaid is very tough to get in Texas. You've either got to be, you know, a pregnant woman, you've got to be a child in low income situation, or a senior in a low income situation. You've got many people in between that that are getting left behind. Not sure if we need to expand Medicaid or not, but I will tell you, it could possibly help quite a few people that really need the help. Agents and navigators, we are agent brokers, we're not navigators, are reporting clients dropping coverage mid-year due to the cost shock. I absolutely agree with that. We are seeing so many people ultimately have to cancel their plan. And some of these individuals need this medical care. They need health insurance in place. And I'm hoping, and I'm going to put pressure where I can, or awareness, maybe not necessarily pressure, but pressure, to these congressional candidates and let them know what we're seeing. Because I think we're barely tipping the iceberg on the disruption we're seeing with affordable health insurance. So hopefully we'll see that increase or get a little bit better. Article 3, a little different here, but I'll do another plug for our agencies just so you know who you're listening to. This is the MAD Insurance Show. My name is Justin Holland. 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I'm a local agency owner with multiple agencies and locations here in the San Antonio and South Texas market. And we've got the MAD Insurance Show just to talk about everything insurance. Right now I'm bringing up the majority of the show is going to be articles that I think are getting overlooked out there. And we're wanting to try to get you some information on these while you're scooting around San Antonio or you're actually watching our podcast on YouTube. And remember that YouTube channel is youtube.com/@MAD Insurance Show. 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Again, those are both of my agencies here. And I wanted to make sure I get a reminder out there for the show. So let's keep on keeping on with the articles. Article number 3 that I came across was, this one was interesting. This was Kiplinger, June 26, why I decided to peel my Medicare Irma surcharge. Okay. And if you're not familiar with our good friend Irma, let's get you a reminder. So IRMA stands for Income-Related Monthly Adjustment Amount. I always forget what it means, too, or the acronym. 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Okay, this sneaks up on a lot of people. There's a lot of individuals that are doing really well financially. They've got an adjusted grown income that puts them in a bracket. And let's just call it what it is. It's a tax that you get for being in a higher income bracket, and they tack it on to your Medicare costs. Medicare is not free. There is a Part B premium for everybody out there when you get onto Medicare, and there are additional fees that can get tacked on if you're not careful or aware what your income is. But the other way this IRMA sneaks up on people, maybe not from the get-go of getting on Medicare, but a lot of times individuals will get onto Medicare that are, they're at a particular income bracket, and they haven't clicked on their retirement funding yet. Okay, or possibly get a large capital gain. Maybe they sold a business, they sold a home. You know, there was a taxable event that increased their income, and the IRS checks on that, okay? CMS and IRS and Social Security, these guys are all in cahoots with each other, and they all communicate, as well as through the Affordable Care Act for the marketplace and exchanges, and they are tracking that income. So if there's a spike, you could get a letter that says, hey, by the way, you were paying this, and it's going to this. And that's where IRMA comes in on the income-related monthly adjustment amount and catches a lot of people by surprise. Many retirees are hit with the IRMA based on the income from a two-year prior check. Okay, so they do a two-year look back. Now, you can appeal that. A lot of times we've been successful in helping our clients get that appeal and say, hey, listen, I understand you have me here, but I'm not at that income bracket anymore, and you can justify maybe scaling that back. You won't get money back, but you can at least start fresh in, or get an adjustment moving forward to get those premiums lower on your Medicare. Life-changing events, retirement, divorce, a death, spouse loss of income qualify you to appeal a request or lower IRMA tier. So that kind of gives you some ideas. You know, retirement funds, just going on full-fledged retirement and maybe not having an income from an employer, that's going to help. Divorce, you know, if there's not a joint income anymore, you know, there could have been a spouse income that was driving your Medicare costs higher. And it might not have been yourself, it might have been the spouse. And then obviously loss of income applies to all of that. The appeals process uses an SSA form, SSA-44. If you need this form, let us know. We've got the PDF at the office, and we can text it or email it to you. That way you can be proactive on trying to appeal your Medicare IRMA increases if they apply to you. And that's basically documentation that the Social Security office requires for somebody to justify the changes that they're making. Thousands of Medicare beneficiaries overpay their IRMA every year simply because they don't know they can appeal it. That's the main thing that I want to drive home on this article. A lot of individuals just don't realize that they can appeal this. They get hit with this this higher cost. And we will, as an agent broker, we try to help you prepare for that. And maybe it might be a little prolonged. Maybe you're not going to get that appeal or that adjustment a little bit later, but you can at least have a strategy in place on what your elevated Medicare costs are going to be. If you've retired in the last 2 years or planning to retire, just know that and your income drops significantly, you may be paying more than what you should. And we want to make sure we help you review that. And, you know, maybe you don't need to go on Medicare just yet. I will tell you, had a phone call with a client. Man, he was just, Justin, I don't want to get penalized. I don't want to have an issue with my Medicare. You know, I'm concerned. And I don't think he was aging into Medicare until like October or November, months away. We really can't even start, you know, entertaining or engaging Medicare until 3 months prior to that 65th birthday date. So there's a lot of people that get anxious and say, hey, I don't want to get penalized. I don't want to get fined. This guy had employer-sponsored coverage. Okay, good plan, because I handle the insurance for the complete trucking operation that he works at with hundreds and hundreds of employees. And he was just one that, you know, got in touch with or saw a lot of noise on Medicare out there, which there's plenty of noise. And I had to make sure he was rest assured that, hey, we've got time. By the way, you might not need to go full-fledged Medicare. You might want to stay on your company's plan. But let's analyze that. Let's take a look at that. Sometimes that works for people to just go full-fledged Medicare. Sometimes it's better to stay on the company plan. It is a case-by-case basis. It's going to be different for everybody on that. So you want to make sure that you do a complete review. Another reminder, plug for Texas State Insurance Services, 210-880-5316. We're going to help you with an analysis. And we'll schedule a quick visit to size up the situation. We'll send you a questionnaire and get permission to review and look at options. And then we're going to send you a pretty slick comparison on everything that you have access to out there. So we would love to help you if you're listening to us online. And maybe it's not for yourself. Maybe you've got a loved one, a family member, a neighbor, and they're struggling with their insurance costs or reviews. That's where we're going to come in with Texas State Insurance Services at 210-880-5316. So Social Security Trust Funds Timing and the Future. This is segment four of the show that I put together. And ultimately, what we're going to talk about is Social Security is the biggest financial decision that most retirees are ever going to make. Okay. And it's a stressful situation or decision for a lot of people. And right now there's a flood of news that, you know, I want to make sure all of our listeners understand. You've got four stories tonight covering trusted timelines that I put together, when to claim and the former Social Security commissioner in proposing a fix to the complete system, because they're sounding the alarm bell on Medicare, not Medicare, but Social Security. That ties into Medicare if you think about it or really look at it. But they're saying we're going to have some shortfalls or a complete shortfall of your Social Security income. Okay? That's going to affect a lot of people. We're looking at a serious disruption if they don't have some fixes there. And this is going to be a critical topic that I talk to our legislative candidates that we're going to have join us in the coming weeks on the show, because this could get nasty, and it could get nasty really quick if there's no solution or some plans in place off of that. So there was a Wharton analysis on Social Security Trust Fund timeline. All right, this was a CNBC article that I pulled up from June 16th a few days ago. And basically, Wharton researchers updated their analysis showing the Social Security Trust Fund depletion window is narrowing. Okay. Under the current law, if the trust fund is depleted, beneficiaries could face an automatic 20 to 25% benefit cut. Okay, that's a significant cut that will absolutely affect those that maybe are in a good place financially and like the fact that they've got that additional Social Security income, or those that are depending on that Social Security income to survive. The analysis models multiple scenarios based on economic growth and the immigration and congressional actions that we're seeing, you know, in Washington. No action from Congress yet, okay? But the political urgency is building as the depletion move date moves closer. And listen, we're really busy trying to help our clients out with health insurance and their other insurance lines, their employee benefits programs, life insurance, auto, home, you name it. And then we try to carve out time, like what we do for this show, to provide some awareness on some serious things that are coming that, you know, the news, I mean, might be reporting. And I will tell you, a lot of people are fatigued out there. There's just so much lousy news and bad news that people don't even listen to anymore. I'll talk to people all the time, like, Justin, I just don't listen to anything. And unfortunately, when they tune out because of just all the noise and all the crap that was out there, they've tuned out for good. And they're missing out on important information like what we have here in the CNBC article regarding Social Security and 20 to 25% benefit cuts. This is not a maybe or someday problem. This is a reality for everybody that's looking to retire in the next 15 years, period. And it's so alarming that you better make sure, if you can, that you are proactively saving or making sure you're preparing to have a war chest of cash or income that can help supplement your retirement, okay? And I think that's going to be a big problem if, for many people, for millions of people, you've got the tail end of the baby boom generation. More people than ever are aging into the Social Security and Medicare system, and we need to make sure we are being proactive with that. And the Generation X, Millennials, Generation Z, listen, you know, we're going to have to come up with some solutions, and there's probably going to be some tough decisions to make. But this is a huge domestic issue that we need to make sure that we are preparing for, and I am going to keep on talking about almost every show or to our clients and to those constituents out there that are going to depend on their congressional candidates to hopefully make a difference off of that. And that's fitting because we're the Mad Insurance Show, making a difference in insurance. Let's talk about kind of my on-air angle with this. If anyone, as a reminder, is in their 50s right now, this is the number one reason to have Social Security strategies in place. Not just the claiming date. You need to revisit it with a RSSA. We are registered Social Security analysts. It is as boring as it sounds. And I made the investment and the time to make sure our organization is RSSA certified, registered Social Security analyst certified. Okay. I have some software that most financial advisors don't even have in place to be able to help you heat map and take a look at where your Social Security strategy needs to be or prepare to be in the future. And this is exactly why this is a value add that helps separate me and our agency from other agent brokers out there. We're not just trying to enroll you in a plan. We want you to be our client and customer for years to come. And if we can play things right now, right, and prepare now, you're going to be in a really good spot down the road. And we're excited about that. We have so much fun helping with solutions for our individual clients, our Medicare clients, as well as our employee benefits clients on strategies to prepare for affordable health insurance options. And the Social Security situation is just one detail or strategy that we've got to make sure we put in place. So if you're retiring within the next 15 years, or let's just say you're in your 50s, you're going to want to reach out to us at Texas State Insurance Services for an insurance strategy. That number is 210-880-5316. Or you might want to take a look at your Social Security analysis strategy that we can perform through Palmetto Life Group. And that number is 877-357-5316. I know that's like an 800 number. And then we've got a local number for Texas State Insurance Services. I didn't want to change the TSIS number just because we've had it for so long. Everybody knows it. So I've got both those numbers. You can reach us. You're going to find us for assistance and help. Article number 5 that I found that I wanted to bring up was O'Malley's proposed fix for Social Security. This is a Hill article, June of 26. So just recently, article came out on the Hill, and I found this online. Former Social Security Commissioner, if you don't know who it is, it's Martin O'Malley, has outlined a package of reforms to extend the trust fund solvency. So I was raising the alarm bell on the previous article, said, hey, we got a problem. Hopefully they're going to come up with some solutions. This is an article that says, hey, they're working on it. Okay, great, because you just don't hear much about what's getting worked on. The proposals include raising payroll tax caps, adjusting the COLA, cost of living adjustment formula, and a modest benefit increase for low earners. So if you're increasing that benefit for whatever reason, it's got to come from somewhere. So it looks like they're going to try to take that from a payroll tax standpoint, or maybe adjusting and modifying the cost of living formula that's currently in place now. The proposal faces resistance from both parties, it looks like. Republicans on the tax side, some Democrats of the benefit side. So you're having which is good. This is the way it's supposed to work, right? You got people that are going toe-to-toe with each other because the Republicans are saying, hey, what's the tax side implications of this? And then the Democrat side is saying, hey, we've got people struggling with their benefits here, and it looks like it's going to get even worse. Where do we stand benefits-wise? And I'm hoping that we can come up some solutions. I'll light a candle for that. But, you know, it looks like they are taking a look at this. They know there's a problem with Social Security, and they're looking at proposals to fix it. I think there needs to be some more options out there to fix it, not just payroll tax caps, COLA formulary adjustments, or modest benefit increases to low income. I think there's going to need to be some more strategies or arrows in your quiver, so to speak, to just be able to, you know, throw everything we can at this thing. And let's see how that plays out. The question isn't whether Social Security will change. It will. Even if they come up with some fixes, I think that we're going to see some disruptions. If they're trying to prepare us for a 20 to 25% benefit cut, maybe they can scale it back to 5 or 10%. You know what I mean? Could it be more than 20 or 25% cuts in Social Security? Yeah, I think it could. I don't know if we have all the details and information we needed or need to assess that. Maybe we do. There's a lot smarter people in Washington, I think, that are hopefully outlining that or researching that, but let's see. The question is whether you've planned for multiple scenarios. That's what a Social Security analyst will do for you. That's why we are registered Social Security analysts. That's why I did the certification and got that designation for our insurance agents, which it's not an easy thing to do, by the way. There's only a handful of us that are registered Social Security analysts and have that credential and keep that credential, mind you, for the San Antonio and South Texas market. And I've got that dialed in under Palmetto Life Group. And we're real excited about that, because let's just kind of discuss what we do. We get you an intake form, we do a visit, and we see basically a snapshot of where you are, age. We'll pull up your income document or your details from the Social Security Administration on what your earnings have looked like for your lifetime. And that will be for you and a spouse, if a spouse applies. And we're going to look at both of y'all, you know, and each scenario is going to be different for every person out there. So it's tailored, the analysis, for your Social Security benefit. And you might say, hey, Justin, Social Security office sent me a, you know, a little chart, and I'm fine, and I can see what it is on my form with or my portal with Social Security. Great. Okay, but a lot of people, you know, are reaching out to us saying, it's just not enough. Justin, help us with a Social Security analysis. What can you do with that? We'll do the information. We'll get the information from you. We'll process it in our very slick system and get you a detailed report and send that over to you. And that's a value add that we have with our brokerage, and it's been well received off of that. And I think it's going to get obviously more popular because of what we're facing and seeing what we have to deal with and Social Security strategies with the news that we're seeing. So another article that I came across, this is Article 6, when to claim Social Security at age 62. This is a CNN business article that hit online June 14th of 26. And basically, claiming at 62 locks in a permanent reduction of up to 30% compared to waiting until full retirement age, depending on your age. Typically, that's going to be 67. But a lot of individuals, especially when they see news, there's already going to be a 20 to 25% cut in Social Security. Some people are going to probably say, hey, I want to take my benefit now. And we see that. I would recommend doing an analysis to make sure and see what that looks like with the software that we've got. But make no mistake, claiming in at 62 on your Social Security locks in a permanent reduction of 30%. Okay, that could be substantial depending on your situation. The break-even age for waiting versus claiming in early is typically going to be age 78 to 80. Okay, that's where you break even. Life expectancy matters enormously in these equations, and believe it or not, we put in life expectancy calculations into our Social Security analysis that we put together for individuals out there. And you know, it's a lot goes into these reviews, and there's some really good information to see how it's going to help benefit, you know, spousal benefits, survivor benefits, earned income rules, all that interact and in your claiming decision, and some scenarios that you need to keep in mind. But the CNN business article is basically reiterating some of the concerns as far as claiming early, okay? And you're leaving money on the table for sure off of that. Many people that claim early out of fear the program won't be there, the decision that often costs them more long-term. You know, if you are working still, don't claim. You know, just keep on working. Try to supplement that income as long as you can, so you can maximize that benefit for when you stop working. Every scenario is different. Every situation is different for individuals. We know that. But you might not necessarily want to take on your Social Security at age 62. So you can reach out to us and we'll do a complete review for you on that. Just as a reminder, you're listening to the Mad Insurance Show, Making a Difference in Insurance. I'm your host, Justin Holland. Got this show to basically discuss everything insurance. We've been talking a lot about articles regarding some Medicare programs, the Affordable Care Act cost increasing. Social Security is what we've been talking about right now on the show. And just as a reminder, I created the Mad Insurance Show, Making a Difference in Insurance, to talk everything insurance, individual health insurance, Medicare plans, employee benefits plans for small and large companies. 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So let's keep on going on the articles here. I had Article 6 on Social Security. Basically, I'm taking it at 62 before they take it away, before, you know, everybody starts saying, hey, I want to start drawing my Social Security early at 62. I really don't want to wait to age 67 or 70. I get it, but let's do an analysis. Let's walk through it, see what the actual costs are going to look like over your lifetime. The math matters. You could be leaving hundreds of thousands of dollars in lifetime or retirement income on the table with that. That's where we want to drive home these articles regarding Social Security that we're discussing now for the show. So Article 7, this is one of my last articles, and I'm going to have to figure out what else to talk about after this. The show's been going pretty quick. Article 7 that I found that I want to discuss, again, Social Security Trust Fund and claiming early, What Investors Need to Know. This is a Barron's article, June of 26, Barron's.com articles on Social Security Trust Fund and Claiming Early. The Barron's piece targets investors weighing in on Social Security claiming strategy against their portfolio drawdown. So delaying Social Security functions like buying longevity insurance. Okay, the return on delay is roughly about 8% per year from age 62 to age 70. Okay, single digit roughly, but it's still a percentage that we need to consider and take a look at. For married couples, the survivor benefit angle often makes delaying the higher insurance benefit a smarter move. Okay, so again, if you're a married couple, the survivor benefit angle often makes delaying for a higher earner's benefit a smarter move. Not for everybody, but for many. The trust fund uncertainty, as we keep on discussing in these articles, is being used by some advisors to justify early claiming. You know, they're kind of ringing the alarm bells like, hey, go ahead and take your money now because I don't know if it's going to be there. I still think there's going to be a Social Security benefit. But from these stats and from these details and this time-dripped, you know, updates that we are receiving saying, hey, prepare for Social Security changes, prepare for some changes, I think something's going to change. Barron's pushes back on that logic, though. The article argues that if the benefits are cut, they'll likely be cut proportionally. So the relative advantage of waiting still remains based on their article, which is pretty cool, you know. I don't know if that is going to be right, but we're going to find out in the coming years. You know, we are 2026 right now, and they were saying, okay, we might see some disruptions in 2032, I think it's probably going to be sooner. The angle that I want to take on this analysis of the story that we brought up was the analysis we do every week. Social Security isn't just a claiming decision. It's a retirement income strategy. I don't care if you've got a huge war chest of retirement funds in there, in a separate retirement fund or a pension or businesses that are cash flowing, you need to make sure you've got a strategy on your Social Security income. Okay. Remember, as I brought up earlier, that our good friend income, the income related monthly adjustment amount for Medicare Part B and D, you know, depending on what you have coming in retirement-wise, could increase your costs for Medicare. Okay, I think, you know, that's one of the reasons why I like to make sure I stress our differences is we are registered Social Security analysts, okay, not just insurance brokers where we're going to shop all the options for you and hopefully you get on a plan and stick on the books. We want to have strategies and solutions for the long term, and the Social Security strategy just plays a small part, not a small part, but a big part in the overall strategy of your Medicare, your survivorship strategy of that Social Security benefit, or whatever you have coming in retirement-wise or income in the future. So if you are needing a Social Security analysis, reach out to us at Palmetto Life Group. That number is 877-357-5316, and you can visit us online at palmettolifegroup.com, fill out our contact form, and we'll set up a quick phone call, some analysis, get an intake form, and we'll do a complete review for you on that as well. So I think I'm done talking about Social Security. That was exhausting. We're going to talk about it on the coming shows, especially with some of the congressional candidates that are going to join us in the next few weeks. I wish we had a nonprofit join us on today's show. We just weren't able to make that happen, but we've got nonprofits joining us in the coming weeks as well. I'm really excited about getting some awareness. Had great visits so far with Eric Cooper at the San Antonio Food Bank. We had Manny Diot over at the Ferrari Kid, talked about his organization and the good things and what they're doing for the community there. ABC, Any Baby Can. It's basically ABC of South Texas, and we had Chelsea Steele join us a few weeks ago regarding their nonprofit. So real excited to get some awareness for these nonprofits out there. if you're listening to the show and say, hey, Justin, I've got a nonprofit that you should probably have on the show, give me a call. Shoot us a message. We'd love to every week I want to have a nonprofit on the show and give them some, you know, basically half of the airplay to be able

or I don't have any insurance to begin with, and I know it's time, I got to get something, God forbid something happens. We've got some really cool options for affordable health insurance, and I'm going to give you one example here. I did a quote for a family in South Texas in Cameron County. They're in the Harlingen area. We were looking at a July 1st effective date, and it's a family of four. And they are currently, they were on a marketplace plan. They actually lost the coverage. There was a billing issue or something came up. They were having to spend $2,300 a month on that plan. The maximum out-of-pocket limit on that plan was $7,800. So they're spending well over $24,000 a year in premium. And then, excuse me, God forbid something happens, they've got out-of-pocket maximum exposure. I ran a quote with the top-tier option of this one alternative health insurance that we have that they need to consider. And we're going to take them down to $2,301.72 to $770.16. Okay? That is a 60% decrease in their monthly premium. Okay? So we're talking basically more than $1,100 in savings, $13,000 in savings annually. And the maximum limit per person on the other plan, the new plan that we are entertaining, is $2,500. Okay? So they're going from an exposure of $7,800 now down to $2,500 per person on the plan. God forbid, you know, a serious accident or illness or sickness comes up, and then they are saving significantly more on the premium. Okay, we are seeing this every week. Actually, the hard deadline to get on this plan is July for July 1st effective coverage. I only have 2 days left because they've got a hard window of July 20th. So you're going to probably be listening to this Saturday night, and or you're seeing it on the radio or online at a later date. But we can look at these affordable options. We just got a window to get an effective date of the first of the following month. But that's huge, okay? $2,300 a month to $770, just under $800 a month. And then we're slashing and getting a fraction of the maximum out-of-pocket for that coverage amount as well. So if you're interested in having savings like that, you need to reach out to us at Texas State Insurance Services. The phone number is 210-880-5316. The online website is txstateinsurance.com. And we can get down and start talking about some affordable health insurance options. Now, granted, this is going to be, you know, there's some underwriting questions that apply. This isn't a solution for everybody, but I'll tell you, it's helping a lot of people save big time money. We're not talking a few hundred dollars here. We are talking tens of thousands of dollars in exposure and monthly premium that we need to look at, help you quote, and see if it's time to make a change. And these plans, mind you, don't just apply to those that don't have insurance, or maybe are they're on a marketplace plan now, or you've got an employer-sponsored plan where it's too expensive to put other family members on. Huge alternative to where you, when you don't qualify for affordable coverage for the rest of the family on an employer-sponsored plan or a marketplace plan, this is a solution. And the savings is across the board. I've got some really cool sheets that I can share with you from 20 years old all the way to 60 years old on what your premiums would look like to compare to what you have now. And if you don't want that sheet, you just want an exact amount on your age and your family size, let's talk. Let's review that for you as well. But I just wanted to make sure I kind of tease everybody out there that we are saving some people some serious money on their health insurance costs through our Texas State Insurance Services options and alternatives that we've got. These are not the traditional sharing plans that you're seeing out there, or short-term medical plans. This is true insurance approved by the Texas Department of Insurance. And we'd love to visit with you and give you some details on how this might be a solution for you as well. Okay, everybody, I'm going to wrap up the show. It's the Mad Insurance Show.

0: Dude, I mean,
1: it's actually not bad.
0: He's making that recorder talk, man.
1: Yeah. It's the cousin they don't talk about. That's Billy Van Zandt. Oh, my gosh.
0: He's in the band Lynyrd Skynyrd, but it's spelled wrong.
1: Right, exactly.
0: Yeah.
1: That's pretty good. I like that.
0: Hey, man.
1: That's fun.
0: People get to have hobbies, and I like celebrating the hobbies that amuse me. You know,
1: nothing wrong with that. Nothing wrong with that at all.
0: All right, it is time for What's Your Story? Here we go. Where we go around the table and we share something that we found that was interesting. May not be the biggest story of the day, but that's the fun of the day, right?
1: I like that. I hate recorders, too, by the way.
0: Well, I do, too. Yeah.
1: Oh, man, that's great.
0: I don't know who at Big Recorder got it into people's heads that that was the mandatory instrument every elementary school kid in America is going to have to learn, but...
1: I guess because everybody can play it, right?
0: I suppose.
1: But not like that. That guy's pro, man.
0: That guy has a lot of time on his hands.
1: Wow.
0: All right. What's your story, Scott?
1: You know, there are very few things in this world more sanctimonious and hypocritical than left-wing sports writers. I hate them. Fake controversies, they gin stuff up.
0: Mm-hmm.
1: Case in point, The Athletic's Grant Bisbee. Prime example of this phenomenon. Someone who has spent zero time attempting to understand any different viewpoints at all. Different religions, different perspectives. All while he performatively lecturing and demanding that everyone agree with him. Case in point, Bisbee, big fan of the San Francisco Giants, and a far-left sports writer, focuses on, you guessed it, baseball. Unsurprisingly, he wrote an article in his left-wing sports website criticizing the few Giants players who made quite public their statements during the team's Pride Night. Some either wrote Bible verses on their caps, one of the pitchers, by the way, got me the name of San Henkes, I believe that's his name, refusing to wear the rainbow and black-colored hat. Mm. Now, for most sane sports fans, that's a reasonable form of, you know, protest, right? They've got different religious views, and they believe that they're not going to do this. Guy didn't harm anybody, didn't call for anyone to be harmed or be excluded. Mm. He's put a Bible verse on his hats or refused to wear the Pride hat. For Bisbee, though, that's an outrage. This was another tone-deaf response to what should have been a moment of community, he wrote. God, I mean, it's insanity, right?
0: Yeah.
1: Guy did one thing. He said, hey, look, my faith, and here's my faith, and doesn't allow me to do that. He didn't call for you not to do it.
0: Yeah.
1: He didn't call anybody out on that. Some of the progress that was made with events like Pride Night become commonplace, reminding the world of the community's existence. Through strength and humanity. Events like Pride Night reduce suffering in a very real way.
0: What?
1: Yeah, that's what he said. He wrote that. To suggest they don't is to ignore the humanity of the individuals involved. That's insane.
0: It is. Well,
1: that's beyond insane, actually.
0: Yeah.
1: Man, that's insane.
0: It went
1: times
0: from
1: 20.
0: Hey, we just want to be able to live our lives to you must wear the rainbow hat.
1: Yeah, put on the rainbow hat.
0: No. No, I don't want to.
1: This is the AIDS ribbon episode of Seinfeld.
0: It is.
1: When Kramer didn't want to wear the AIDS ribbon. He's like, I don't want to wear that. I don't need to wear that. And they beat him up for it.
0: Yeah,
1: I mean, the guy's like, hey, I don't want to do this.
0: Mm-hmm.
1: This flies in the face of my religious beliefs and convictions.
0: Right.
1: Again, not hurting anyone, not loudly protesting, writing a little Bible verse on his hat. That's it.
0: Yeah, they're not going to give that up, man. The woke left is not going to give it up.
1: You need to be tolerant. Be tolerant. Just be tolerant. Tolerant. Tolerant. Until it's our turn to be tolerant. Then we're not tolerant.
0: Well, tolerance is just not actively trying to stop or impede in somebody living their lives, you know?
1: Right.
0: Tolerance does not mean acceptance.
1: No.
0: It does not have to mean celebrating. It just means, okay. Yeah, I don't hate you. I have nothing against you, but
1: no.
0: I don't want to wear your stupid hat.
1: I'm not doing it. No.
0: Yeah,
1: so,
0: that's all it is.
1: But again, you got these, and I don't know when this started to happen. Maybe it's always been there, but the left-wing sports writer, sportscaster stuff has become nuts.
0: Yeah, I agree. Yeah.
1: If you watch ESPN for 10 minutes, you'll get it too. Yeah. All right, David, what do you got going?
0: All right, it's What's Your Story. We go around and share something that we found interesting. May not be the biggest story of the day, but you wanted to share it anyway. This is a woman who identifies as a horse. Some lady.
1: A what?
0: A horse?
1: A horse.
0: Yeah.
1: Okay. SE. Okay.
0: Yes. Yeah, so some some lady in the UK identifies as a horse. She wears a pretty sophisticated horse head prosthetic.
1: Oh my gosh.
0: The mouth actually moves when she talks. She says she can speak in the language of horses, which she calls neigh. She did a demo on the Sidetracked podcast from the BBC. Would you like to hear her speaking neigh?
1: Of course I would. Yes.
2: We heard you speak English, German, and neigh.
3: Yes.
2: Can you teach us some neigh?
3: Yes. What would you like to say?
4: I'd like to say, hello, my name is Annie.
2: Yeah.
3: Okay. Yeah.
2: Go on.
4: I don't know how to do that. Can you
2: In fact, why don't we get Horse Girl to look down the camera and tell everybody to listen to Horse Girl on Sidetracked in neigh. Take it away whenever you're ready.
3: I don't know how to translate Sidetracked.
4: Maybe we can put
3: I have to maybe say Sidetracked just like in English.
2: Yeah.
3: And then okay.
4: Okay.
3: Sidetracked.
2: Wonderful, thank you. Horse Girl, thank you so much, Horse Girl.
1: Oh, man.
0: Next MLB Pride Night, you must speak nay.
1: Yeah, and if you don't...
0: Well, you obviously hate horse people.
1: Yeah, you've got, like, the horse hat on tonight. Yes. Good golly.
0: Yes.
1: And the thing is, I mean, again, these people have a forum now. They have a platform.
0: They sure do.
1: You know, the weirdos used to have to be cloistered together, like, in a far-off place, like, somewhere, right?
0: Right.
1: Or in a barn all gathered. I don't know.
0: Well, I guess if they're horse people, yeah, you would have to be in a barn that would fit, or a pasture somewhere, you know.
1: Yeah,
0: all right, that is what you're
1: seeing. See her on a dating site. That would be fun.
0: Oh, my goodness. Yeah, there's
1: some
0: a lot of
1: jokes I can make, though,
0: but
1: yeah,
0: I'm not going down that road, sir.
1: With horse involved, yes.
0: Yes, all right. We got a news update on the way here on the Markley, Van Camp, and Robbins Show.
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1: All right, here we go. This is the Markley, Van Kamp, and Robbins Show. I'm Scott Robbins. That's David Van Kamp. Jamie Markley on assignment. He'll be back tomorrow.
0: Right. Everybody's talking about those weight loss injections. You see it every time. You see ads for them every time you turn on the television these days.

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3: All right, man, here we go. This is the Markley, Van Camp, and Robbins Show. Hi there, I'm Scott Robbins. Right there, David Van Camp, Jamie Markley. On special assignment, hopefully back tomorrow, with the weather permitting. You know, he'll explain it all later. Okay. Yeah.
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5: See, you talk about the children. Here's what I'd say. Do we know that during the last administration, we had tens of thousands of children who were sex trafficked by the cartels, who were brought into our country in profoundly dangerous and predatory conditions?
6: Let's talk about this administration.
5: But here's the point. Unless you enforce the border, you invite that kind of conduct. You think that our immigration policies are inhumane based on the reporting of one person with a political bias. What I'm telling you is that it's inhumane to allow cartels
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6: To survive a burn injury and to return to life unafraid and full of joy and be who you're supposed to be is what we strive to deliver to our patients. 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
7: I wouldn't do anything else.
8: We're just so thankful that Kaysen is still here, because things can change in the blink of an eye.
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12: Uh-huh. All right, here we go. This is the Markley, Van Camp, and Robin Show. I'm Scott Robbins, right over there. David Van Camp, Jamie Markley on special assignment. Back tomorrow, weather permitting.
13: Yes. He melts when it rains too much.
12: You never know. Yeah, you never know how that's going to work out. Also, my my top three stories of the day on the way, too.
13: Yes, that is
12: true. Let's not forget that, because that's a highlight, I'll tell you. That's broadcast museum time. Okay.
13: We do have the top five stories that we are following today.
14: Yeah.
13: Not according to Scott Robbins.
14: No.
13: Just according to what people are talking about right now. 15 Antifa-linked people in Minnesota have been arrested for interfering in ICE operations. That's number five. Number four, fascinating story. A top Southern Poverty Law Center official is accused of helping funnel $1.2 million in donor money to an informant in a white supremacist group who was also her live-in boyfriend.
14: I'll tell you.
13: Number three, a really sad story. It's still under investigation. A B-52 bomber crashed shortly after takeoff at Edwards Air Force Base. Eight people were killed in that. The cause of the crash remains under investigation. Number two, the FBI arrested several people who were planning an ambush attack at the White House UFC event. A suspect told investigators that the goal of the attack was to target and kill capitalist elites and billionaires, in his words. Number one, President Trump talking about the Iran deal. He's out there trying to sell it. And he is warning Iran all hell will come down if they do not follow the rules. Those are the top five stories that we are watching today. 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
14: Mm-hmm.
13: I had a few stories, and I'll do this a lot of times when I'm prepping for the show. I'll just see a headline that I think, hey, that could be kind of funny, and I don't really click through. I just send it to myself, and then
14: yeah.
13: A lot of times don't even use it.
14: Mm-hmm.
13: But just a couple of quick hitters here, if you'd like to hear them. Chinese drivers have figured out a way to fool Tesla autopilot. So with autopilot, it'll drive for you, but you have to have somebody in the front seat. So what they're doing is they're using miniature doll heads to trick the in-cabin camera into believing that an attentive driver is sitting behind the wheel. So they can, like, kick back, relax, but they've got this little, like, doll head hanging up in front of the camera that just tricks the autopilot.
14: Oh, okay. So the autopilot continues.
13: Oh, yeah. It still goes.
14: Yeah. Yeah.
13: But, yeah, you have to. You can't just fall asleep behind the wheel in the autopilot. But you can if you use this clever hack from Chinese drivers.
14: Well, they think of everything, won't they?
13: Yeah.
14: Make your life easier? Sure.
13: Yeah. I saw Fox also just agreed to buy Roku for $22 billion.
14: I saw that, too.
13: Yeah, Roku is the big streaming device. I'm not really sure why they did it, but, I mean,
14: I don't know, they must have
13: a good reason. I mean, $22 billion is a lot of money. They must think that they can capitalize on a lot of this.
14: $22 billion.
13: Yeah.
14: Wow.
13: I thought this was crazy. A man was saved by his gaming PC the other day when it caught a stray bullet. The gun was actually accidentally discharged by the neighbor's dog. This is like the third or fourth dog fires gun story we've had in the last 6 months.
14: You need some common sense gun laws against dogs shooting people.
13: They are under the age of 18, most of them.
14: Some random dogs just shooting people.
13: You can't. We need to have a national conversation about the violent dogs
14: who
13: are armed, apparently.
14: Yes.
13: I saw this. The U.S. Army spent over $1 billion on nearly 10,000 augmented reality headsets for soldiers to wear in combat.
14: Mm-hmm. Yeah.
13: Soldiers don't want to use them because they cause headaches. I don't know if you've ever used some of these devices before.
14: I have not.
13: The VR or the augmented reality. It is disorienting. And I could imagine, if you're in a combat situation, which is already disorienting, you wouldn't want something like that on your eyeballs. But
14: my life is augmented reality. I don't need any special glasses.
13: This is the Markley, Van Camp, and Robbins show. Yeah, I mean, but imagine spending $1 billion and everybody's like, no, we don't even want them.
14: Yeah, do you have one of those headset things?
13: Augmented reality. I have a VR headset, but I don't use it.
14: Much?
13: I used it twice and I got a migraine.
14: Oh, really?
13: Yeah, I just...
14: Is it just tied on your head?
13: No, it's just... I don't know. It's almost like motion sickness. And I've never really been motion sick or seasick in my life, but it feels like that. Like it's almost like too real, but it's disorienting because, like, if you're playing a video game, your character moves when you press a button, but your character also moves if you lift up your head and all this. So it's like you're moving, but you're not walking, but you are walking. It's just my brain can't handle that. Maybe I'm too dumb
14: for it. I don't blame you.
13: That wouldn't surprise me. Trifecta coming up on the Markley, Van Camp, and Robbins show.
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12: Hey, it's David Van Camp celebrating 250 years of American greatness on News Talk 550 KTSA and FM 107.1. This is the Markley, Van Camp, and Robbins Show. I'm Scott Robbins. Right over there, David Van Camp, Jamie Markley on special assignment. He'll be back here tomorrow, weather permitting. Mm-hmm. More on that later.
13: Yep. A couple of news updates. This is kind of interesting. One is from, was this Poly Market?
12: Yeah.
13: Believe it was. Poly Market. We now have a three-way tie when it comes to the odds for President of the United States in 2028. The three-way tie right now, according to the bettors, is J.D. Vance, Gavin Newsom, and Marco Rubio, all at 16%.
12: Who was second again? Let me get that
13: Nobody
12: right.
13: Nobody was second. It's a three-way tie. It's J.D. Vance, Gavin Newsom, and Marco Rubio.
12: He's done.
13: Oh, yeah.
12: Newsom's done. I mean, listen, the guy's he's terrible at it, number one. He's got no track record. The track record's abysmal.
13: Yeah.
12: I mean, I don't know. Again, I guess it's because he's an attractive guy on some level. I don't know.
13: He kind of looks the part.
12: Must be it. Out of like central casting sort of thing.
13: Well, again, a lot of people throughout the country may have only seen little snippets of Gavin Newsom. And I will say it was only a couple of years ago where I saw him totally off script melting down. And that's not the first time. That guy is terrible.
12: Oh, yeah. That's what I mean. When the heat gets hot.
13: Yeah.
12: I mean, he's been protected by the California media for a long time.
13: He sure has. And, yeah, on the national level, I just think people are overweighting his potential on the national stage. I mean, he's Hollywood Beto, basically.
12: That's a good call on that
13: one. Yeah. I don't see it. I could be wrong. I just don't see it.
12: I heard somebody say the other day, what's his deal? I mean, why would he want this? I mean, why would he want this? I mean, he's done as California governor. He's made a lot of money. He's going to have a lot of money coming up.
13: Because he has this lust for power.
12: That's it. Just it, isn't it?
13: Yeah.
12: I mean, that's got to be the only reason.
13: Yeah.
12: I mean, you know, you got to have it, man. Yeah.
13: But you're right.
12: Have the juice.
13: You're right, though. I mean, he's the governor that oversaw the largest mass exodus of California in the state's history.
12: I mean,
13: the state, while it has some bright spots, is under his leadership a disaster.
12: Well, and there's so many terrible governors. I mean, J.B. Pritzker is another one that thinks he wants to be president.
13: Yeah, again, another guy who has overseen mass exodus in his state.
12: Yeah, and he's touting today the balanced budget again. He does this all the time.
13: Yeah, okay.
12: He does.
13: Yeah. You're what, $17 trillion in debt, but this year all the math adds up?
12: Yeah.
13: Okay, cool.
12: It all works out.
13: Yeah.
12: Somebody didn't carry the one.
13: That's
12: what it was.
13: I also saw a new survey from The Economist and YouGov, and it indicates that, yes, Republicans are closing the gap with Democrats ahead of the midterm elections. And again, historically, the opposition party, the party that's out in the wilderness, has a good chance of taking especially the House of Representatives in the midterms. However, let's see, the latest poll conducted between June 3rd and June 15th, Republicans trailed Democrats by just 3 points. And so that's it's a 39-36. Nobody really has the clear advantage. And that tells me something that is a bigger problem for the Democrat Party right now. Well, this is a generic poll, yes. And, you know, polls have been wrong before, and I have no idea why, but other than, well, they're just not very good at it, or people aren't actually accurately telling people what they feel and what they think. But with the amount of just nonstop opposition to Trump in every mainstream news outlet, the fact that the Democrats on pretty much every generic ballot that I've seen are not running away with it tells you something about the mood in this country. There are a lot of people who don't really like Donald Trump. They don't like his style. They're disappointed in the cost of living issue, which is a serious issue for the president right now.
12: Yep, it
13: and
12: is.
13: Especially with the Iran stuff going on. I don't think anybody should downplay that as a headwind for the Republican Party. But also, man, people hate the Democrats.
14: Well, and, it's the loony fringe that hijacked the party, and that's all you see. That's what they represent now,
13: Yeah.
14: And they're nuts. And the sign people.
13: The sign people,
14: There's not enough of the sign people to make a difference.
13: Because, I mean, we had, what's her name? Joyce Beatty, I think, a Democrat representative who was thrilled that she was part of the effort to get Trump's name off of the Kennedy Center.
14: Oh, yeah.
13: And she compared herself to a civil rights activist.
14: Exactly, yes. Like, well, what? And then you got idiots like the Potato that are talking about it as it's the Berlin Wall's coming down.
13: Oh, that wasn't the Potato. That was Jim Acosta.
14: Jim
13: Acosta said that, yes, Trump's name being taken off of the Kennedy Center is like watching the fall of the Berlin Wall.
14: Yeah, Jim Acosta said that. And so you've got all this hyperbole going on.
13: And they're just psychotic, man, and they're doubling down on all of it.
14: Well, that's just it. That's what I think, you know, most normal people who just go about their business and pay their bills and raise their families and do all this stuff, look at the loons screeching and jumping up and down and think, I don't want to be a part of that.
13: Yeah.
14: I mean, you know, so by all means, keep it up. You know, that's what I want. I want more of it. If that's possible, yes.
13: Absolutely. Somebody get George Conway and an acoustic guitar, okay?
14: Yes, we need more warbling, yes.
13: All right, are you ready for your big trifecta,
14: Scott? Protest songs are not represented enough in our lives.
13: That's true, yeah. All right, it's time for your big trifecta.
14: Let's go. Let's rock and roll.
2: Are you ready?
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2: Well, at least according to Scott Robbins. It's the trifecta on the Markley, Van Camp, and Robbins Show.
13: According to Scott Robbins, it is called the trifecta, and usually Casey Kasem is along for the ride, but he also has to shelter himself from the rain with Jamie Markley. All right, number three, you're saying the NBA could learn something from the World Cup crew?
14: Yeah, I mean, this is a new rule they put in place, and I kind of like it. I didn't even know about it because I don't really follow soccer. I know a lot about it. But really, the sport where people flop the most during the course of the game, trying to curry favor with an official and garner penalty flags against their opposition, is flopping. They do it a ton in soccer.
13: Oh, yeah. The
14: guy looks at you, falling down.
13: Yeah.
14: You know, writhing in pain on the ground. So they said, we're going to put a stop to this. So now if there's a questionable call, something like that, they look at the video replay. And they determine whether or not the player was actually touched or not. Well, they had that decision to make the other day, and it turns out the player flopped.
13: Mm.
14: So instead of assessing the penalty on the person they suspected was going to get the penalty, they assess it to the person who flopped.
13: I like that rule.
14: So you earned the penalty.
13: Yeah.
14: So now they're saying, why don't we do this in the NBA? We're tired of the flopping in the NBA.
13: Probably because it would just take too long. There's too many flops.
14: But once you instituted this thing, it'd stop or at least slow it down some. Yeah. I don't know. But they're saying that's one way to do it because people are pissed. I hear it all the time, the flopping that goes on every NBA game.
13: Yeah.
14: You know, LeBron James is king of it. I mean, he's a huge flopper.
13: I've seen somewhere a guy's elbow didn't even come within 6 inches of his face, and he falls down.
14: Right, holding his face. Like, knock it off,
13: it's
14: man.
13: It's awesome.
14: I get it's part of the game, and usually you get the call, but still. Mm-hmm. It's ridiculous.
13: All right.
14: And particularly if we can see it at home on the replay.
13: Right.
14: We can see it at home when we know.
13: Yeah.
14: The ref should know or have the ability to know anyway. Yeah.
13: There it is. The top three stories of the day, according to Scott Robbins. We call it the trifecta. We are down to number two. Comedian Nate Bargatze. He's been targeted by lunatic lefties.
14: You know why? Because he went to the UFC fight.
13: Right.
14: He went to the. That's his sin. He went to the UFC fight. I'm assuming he was invited to go to the UFC fight by the Trump administration. Well, the pearl clutchers are out of their minds right now again, saying that he's a Nazi for doing what he did.
13: Mm-hmm.
14: Now, keep in mind, his sin was going to the UFC fight. And he said in the past, I love the sport. He likes the sport.
13: Yeah.
14: He watches the sport. He's a fan of the sport. But that didn't stop that Seth Abersom said, nah, he said, I love the guy. I generally don't do boycotts, but I'm done with him. In 2026, if you don't know who the Nazis are yet, I don't need to hear any more from you.
13: Mm-hmm.
14: I only went to the 1936 Summer Olympic Games for the gymnastics, said another. Oh. This is going to be an expensive career decision, says William Benedict.
13: No, it's not.
14: His career's fine.
13: Yeah, it's not.
14: And it will continue to be.
13: Now, the Daily Beast had a write-up on it. I saw this just the other day.
5: Whereas Emmy-nominated comedian exposed as MAGA. Exposed as MAGA. That guy is, like, quite possibly the most apolitical guy.
14: Yes.
5: In comedy, right? In all of entertainment right now.
14: And I just want to say, you know, there are enough sane people in this country that enjoy your comedy, Nate. You're going to be fine.
5: Yeah. He's
14: Don't fine. Listen to the noise of these idiots. Right. Yes. They're just shrill, and they're... The Nazi thing is what gets me. Everybody's a Nazi.
5: Blah, blah. Except for Graham Platner, who had a Nazi tattoo on his body.
14: But he's a good kind of Nazi. There are bad Nazis and good Nazis, and he's a good one.
5: Okay.
14: For some reason.
5: All right. And then finally, it's the trifecta. Top three stories of the day, according to Scott Robbins. Down to number one, the owner of the Knicks delivered a speech.
14: This is interesting. Knicks just won the championship at the NBA, by the way. But the New York Knicks owner, a guy by the name of James Dolan, wanted his team locked in for the playoffs. And he believed there was only one way to get that done. So he called a team meeting before the playoffs started. The owner of the team sits down with the team and delivers a speech that will go down in history. A speech where he asked the players to be like Spartans and deny themselves sex in order to keep the edge. He said, I had this idea. Maybe you should give up sex for the next 12 weeks. You don't have to give up sex for the next 10 weeks, but the Spartans did. You know who the Spartans are, he asked the group. They denied themselves to gain an edge. Get that edge, Dolan said. Go home. Talk to your wives. Don't tell them you're not going to have sex, and don't tell them it was my idea. But let them know that you're going to try not to. You have a commitment. You want to win this game. You want to stay focused. Hey, they won the championship.
5: I also don't think that that kind of rule applies to wives or longtime girlfriends. I think you could say, hey, you know, you got to keep your mind clear, so don't chase the flunkies, you know.
14: Yeah, hey, if they're knocking on the hotel room door, don't answer it,
5: yes.
14: Okay?
5: I think that's probably more appropriate.
14: Yeah, that might have something to do with it. But, hey, you know, whatever works. And just like the Spartans before they went into battle, they abstained, and yes. It worked for them.
5: Save your fluids.
14: Yes, yes, exactly.
5: That's the official
14: you're gonna
5: medical
14: need
5: term.
14: Yes, you're going to need them coming up. Mm-hmm.
5: All right, that's the trifecta top three stories of the day, according to Scott Robbins. Good job, as always. We got Nimrods in the news coming up, and it involves a guy drinking, a half gallon of Jack Daniels.
14: Oh, boy.
5: Shooting a gun. We'll get to that next.
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12: All right, here we go. This is the Markley Van Camp and Robin Show. I'm Scott Robbins. David Van Camp is right over there. And Jamie Markley on special assignment. Hopefully back tomorrow. We'll find out.
5: Yeah.
12: We'll find out.
5: Of course, can't turn on the TV without seeing an ad for some of those weight loss shots, right? 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The
12: oh,
5: results.
12: Yeah. Oh, gosh.
5: Well, and because they work for a lot of people, right? But, you know, the injections are no fun, and some people are a little skeptical of the side effects, which can get a tad messy. 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
5: Explosive, yeah. 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
5: That's right. All right. Senator John Kennedy, a Republican who is always good for a soundbite, reacting to his skepticism of the, or I guess expressing his skepticism of the Iran deal that the president is promoting right now.
19: Are you confident that Iran is going to give up its nuclear ambitions, or do you have any sort of skepticism?
20: Well, what? If you, how can I put this?

0: Oh, he's going to take over Prairie Home Companion, I think.
1: Oh, yeah.
0: Lake Wobegon.
1: Tell you, it's like going to homeschool with a day drinker. It don't make no sense. It'll
0: be, his broadcast will be called Lake Brain Begun. Okay, stories of a liberal town. All right. Oh, man. All right, there's your news update here. Let's get to Nimrod's in the news, shall
1: yeah,
0: we?
1: Yeah, let's do it. Yep.
2: When the going gets tough.
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5: I love the poorly educated.
0: All right, well, you know, a lot of times people like to have fun at their birthday parties. They like to maybe have a couple of filled beverages.
1: Well, sure.
0: And sometimes that can get out of hand. Now, the story actually happened a couple of years ago, but the guy has now been convicted, sentenced for this. A guy in 2024 in California, his name is Justin Derek Jennings. He was celebrating his 39th birthday. Well, he drank an entire handle of Jack Daniels during that.
1: Oof.
0: That's about half a gallon of Jack Daniels.
1: Yeah, that's a lot.
0: Well, he got angry at his family, got disrespected, so he grabbed his gun and fired an entire mag into his own apartment. Family called the cops, but instead of settling down, Justin went to the second floor and started shooting at a police helicopter for over 20 minutes.
1: See, that's
0: imagine the hangover, waking up in jail the next day. Ooh, yeah, buddy.
1: Ready to get shot.
0: Well, Justin has been, no one was hurt. Well, Justin was sentenced to over 9 years in federal prison.
1: Oh, wow.
0: Judge said, hey, if your aim had been better, you could have hurt or killed the individuals in that helicopter. Well, yeah, thanks, Judge. That's why he's going away for several years.
1: Ooh, see ya.
0: Buddy, happy birthday. This is the Markley Bank.
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11: From ABC News, I'm Dave Packer. Vice President J.D. Vance joining Special Envoy Steve Witkoff and Jared Kushner in Geneva, where they're set to sit across the table from Iranian negotiators. This as Iran has now closed the Strait of Hormuz to maritime traffic again.
9: Iran says it's because of Israel's actions in Lebanon. ABC News foreign correspondent Britt Clendon is in Jerusalem.
4: Both sides showing a lack of restraint, the fighting threatening to upend those peace talks between the U.S. and Iran. Iran's foreign ministry saying the U.S. is not fulfilling its commitment to the memorandum to compel Israel to stop its attacks on Lebanon. All eyes now on President Trump to see what

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7: All right, here we go. This is the Markley, Van Camp, and Robbins Show. Hi there, I'm Scott Robbins, right over there. You see that guy? That's David Van Camp. And the empty chair belongs to Jamie Markley, who is on assignment. He'll be back here tomorrow. Mm-hmm. By the way, he is not involved in the signing of any sort of Iranian deal. No. That's not why he's off, although that's been suggested as a possibility. No. He and Casey are off doing something. I think they're playing golf today, actually. So. Yeah. There you go.
8: All right.
7: Top five things we're following, yes.
8: Yeah, national nightmare is over. Trump's name has been taken off the Kennedy Center. Meanwhile, number four, Trump was so broken up about it that he had a UFC event on the South Lawn of the White House, and it was awesome. Number three, the State Department is shutting down a massive birth tourism network after the U.S. Embassy in West Africa found more than 100 foreign nationals were using fraud and visa fixers to illegally get American citizenship. Number two, Iran has agreed to a peace deal with the United States. We'll see what happens next. And number one, gas prices nationwide have dropped below $4 a gallon for the first time since April as the U.S. signs Iran peace deal. Those are the top five stories that we're watching today. 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
7: Now, Trump was seeing Macron, right?
8: Yes.
7: He stopped there before they stopped at the G7, or they were at the G7?
8: I think it's before the G7.
7: That's what I thought, because I'm looking at Fox now on my monitor, and there was just a picture of, like, this huge empty field, and Macron is just standing there with his wife. No one was around.
8: This is the Markley, Van Camp, and Robin Show.
7: So now you see Trump finally come walking out. I don't know if he was late. I don't know what the deal was. But he's Macron and his 80-year-old wife are just standing there, right, with his blank looks on their faces in the middle of this, what appears to be this wide-open area with no one else there. And then, like, 10 minutes later, Trump comes strolling across the lawn.
8: Well, he makes people wait for him, you know?
7: I wonder if that's just done on purpose. I can't imagine, but maybe. I don't know.
8: All right. We'll have an update on anything coming out of Europe today with Trump overseas. Also, we've got another round of What's Your Story coming right up.

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15: All right, here we go. This is the Markley, Van Camp, and Robbins Show. I'm Scott Robbins. David Van Camp is right there. Jamie Markley on special assignment. Top five stories we're following today, David.
16: We just did that, Scott.
15: That's right. I'm sorry. Gosh dang it. Wrong part
16: it's
15: of
16: it. It's been a weird day.
15: This whole day is a disaster. I'm telling you. I mean, I'm glad the product has been really good, you guys. I mean, we worked very hard to produce that product. But off the air, I am in a... Everything is just broken bad all day long. And you're not supposed to talk about that stuff. People say, people don't care about your problems. I don't expect you to care about them. I'm just telling you. This has been one of those days.
16: We've been hit with the discombobulator today.
15: It is. The discombobulator is in full force today. Holy smokes, man. I mean, right. A lot of you are hearing, you know, Peaches and Herb songs. Some of you are hearing piano music. Others are hearing some other show. I don't know what's going on today. So, at any rate, David,
16: all right.
15: Where are we going?
16: Vice President J.D. Vance was on Good Morning America to talk about the new Iran deal. And little George Stephanopoulos asked, well, what about the unconditional surrender that President Trump talked about a few months ago? And here we go.
17: You know, back on March 6th, about a week into the war, President Trump put out a post on Truth Social saying there will be no deal with Iran except unconditional surrender. So why did he reverse course and agree to this deal now?
18: Well, George, I don't think he reversed course. I think fundamentally the president's argument was we are going to use the military to exert pressure on Iran, and we're going to get something that is good for the American people, and now we have that. And just to recap where we are, George, Iran's nuclear program is completely destroyed. What this deal fundamentally does is it reopens the Straits of Hormuz. You see oil prices have already come down substantially just in the last 24 hours. But it also simultaneously provides a two-path option for the Iranians. On the one hand, if they continue to try to rebuild their nuclear program, this deal ensures they will never have the resources in order to do that. On the other hand, if the Iranians are willing to give a long-term commitment, along with proper verification to giving up that nuclear weapon, we're willing to welcome them into the world economy, to lift some sanctions, and to turn over a new leaf in that relationship. What the president really wanted to do, not just with the last 6 weeks, but really the last year and a half of Iran policy, is to get us to a place where we could change our relationship fundamentally with the Iranians and ensure that they never have a nuclear weapon. We feel that we're at that place now. We're, of course, going to continue to verify that, continue to negotiate and talk to the Iranians. But this is a big day for the American people, a big win for everybody who cares about basic peace and stability in the Middle East.
16: All right.
15: Well, you know, he's really good at that.
16: Yeah, he is.
15: Explaining what's going on and breaking it down in the simplest possible terms we can all understand.
16: Yeah.
15: And I like that about him. How do I feel about this? How do you feel about this? Well, I'm cautiously optimistic.
16: Yeah, I think that's really it. I mean, I don't know if Iran will actually play ball. I, like everybody else, have not actually seen what the agreement entails. I only know what the U.S. has been saying is part of it. And I think there have been folks on the left and the right reacting to little tidbits of information coming out of Iran to make it seem like, oh, my gosh, Trump just, you know, completely folded in the face of Iran. And I don't believe that to be the case. But again, we shall see. I just throughout this entire process, my main focus has been do not react in the immediate moment. Right. Because what was true 5 minutes ago, a lot of times is not going to be true 5 minutes from now. So we will find out in the coming days and weeks about what this actually looks like.
15: I could not agree with you more on that. What Iran media says, just forget it. I mean, I also think that Trump's smart on this stuff, and the negotiators are too. You had to give them something that they could go back to their people and say, hey, look, here's what we did. We're the winner.
16: Unless you are really willing to commit to an all-out war.
15: Yes.
16: That... kind of one or the other, right?
15: But you get, yeah, you've got to give them enough to where they can at least say something like that. Mm-hmm. Whether it's true or not, who cares,
16: right? On a much lighter note, let's get to something that you mentioned a few minutes ago, the Freebird cover.
15: Yeah, what is this all about?
16: So there's a guy who is sitting in his car, and he decided that he was going to show off his recorder skills. That's right, like the elementary school
15: the
16: recorder
15: kazoo thing.
16: Yeah,
15: okay, all right.
16: And he's going to play along with Freebird. And I wanted you to experience this because I found it delightful.
15: All right.
19: What's your plan?

0: Dude, I mean, it's actually not bad.
1: He's making that recorder talk, man.
0: Yeah. It's the cousin they don't talk about. That's Billy Van Zandt. Oh, my gosh.
1: He's in the band Lynyrd Skynyrd, but it's spelled wrong.
0: Right, exactly.
1: Yeah.
0: That's pretty good. I like that.
1: Hey, man.
0: That's fun.
1: People get to have hobbies, and I like celebrating the hobbies that amuse me. You
0: nothing
1: know,
0: wrong with that. Nothing wrong with that at all.
1: All right, it is time for What's Your Story? Here we go. Well, we go around the table and we share something that we found that was interesting. May not be the biggest story of the day, but that's the fun of the day, right?
0: I like that. I hate recorders, too, by the way.
1: Well, I do, too. Yeah.
0: Oh, man, that's great.
1: I don't know who at Big Recorder got it into people's heads that that was the mandatory instrument every elementary school kid in America is going to have to learn, but...
0: I guess because everybody can play it, right?
1: I suppose.
0: But not like that. That guy's pro, man.
1: That guy has a lot of time on his hands.
0: Wow.
1: All right. What's your story, Scott?
0: You know, there are very few things in this world more sanctimonious and hypocritical than left-wing sports writers. I hate them. Fake controversies, they gin stuff up.
1: Mm-hmm.
0: Case in point, The Athletic's Grant Bisbee. Prime example of this phenomenon. Someone who has spent zero time attempting to understand any different viewpoints at all. Different religions, different perspectives, all while performatively lecturing and demanding that everyone agree with him. Case in point, Bisbee, big fan of the San Francisco Giants, and a far-left sports writer, focuses on, you guessed it, baseball. Unsurprisingly, he wrote an article in his left-wing sports website criticizing the few Giants players who made quite public their statements during the team's Pride Night. Some either wrote Bible verses on their caps. One of the pitchers, by the way, got me the name of San Henkes. I believe that's his name. Refusing to wear the rainbow and black-colored hat. Mm. Now, for most sane sports fans, that's a reasonable form of, you know, protest, right? They've got different religious views, and they believe that they're not going to do this. Guy didn't harm anybody. Didn't call for anyone to be harmed or be excluded. Mm. He just put a Bible verse on his hats or refused to wear the Pride hat. For Bisbee, though, that's an outrage. This was another tone-deaf response to what should have been a moment of community, he wrote. God, I mean, it's insanity, right?
1: Yeah.
0: Guy did one thing. He said, hey, look, my faith, and here's my faith, and doesn't allow me to do that. He didn't call for you not to do it.
1: Yeah.
0: He didn't call anybody out on that. Some of the progress that was made with events like Pride Night become commonplace, reminding the world of the community's existence. Through strength and humanity. Events like Pride Night reduce suffering in a very real way.
1: What?
0: Yeah, that's what he said. He wrote that. To suggest they don't is to ignore the humanity of the individuals involved. That's insane.
1: It is. Well,
0: that's beyond insane, actually. Man, that's insane.
1: It went
0: times
1: from
0: 20.
1: Hey, we just want to be able to live our lives to you must wear the rainbow hat.
0: Yeah, put on the rainbow hat.
1: No. No, I don't want to.
0: This is the AIDS ribbon episode of Seinfeld.
1: It is.
0: When Kramer didn't want to wear the AIDS ribbon. He's like, I don't want to wear that. I don't need to wear that. And they beat him up for it.
1: Yeah.
0: Yeah, I mean, the guy's like, hey, like, I don't want to do this.
1: Mm-hmm.
0: This flies in the face of my religious beliefs and convictions.
1: Right.
0: Again, not hurting anyone, not loudly protesting, writing a little Bible verse on his hat. That's it.
1: Yeah, they're not going to give that up, man. The woke left is not going to give it up.
0: You need to be tolerant. Be tolerant. Just be tolerant. Tolerant. Tolerant. Until it's our turn to be tolerant. Then we're not tolerant.
1: Well, tolerance is just not actively trying to stop or impede in somebody living their lives, you know?
0: Right.
1: Tolerance
0: right.
1: does not mean acceptance.
0: No.
1: It does not have to mean celebrating. It just means, okay. Yeah, I don't hate you. I have nothing against you, but
0: no.
1: I don't want to wear your stupid hat.
0: I'm not doing it. No.
1: Yeah,
0: so
1: that's all it is.
0: But again, you got these, and I don't know when this started to happen. Maybe it's always been there, but the left-wing sports writer, sportscaster stuff has become nuts.
1: Yeah, I agree. Yeah.
0: If you watch ESPN for 10 minutes, you'll get it too. Yeah. All right, David, what do you got going?
1: All right, it's What's Your Story. We go around and share something that we found interesting. May not be the biggest story of the day, but you wanted to share it anyway. This is a woman who identifies as a horse. Some lady.
0: A what?
1: A horse?
0: A horse.
1: Yeah.
0: Okay. S-E. Okay.
1: Yeah, so some lady in the UK identifies as a horse. She wears a pretty sophisticated horse head prosthetic.
0: Oh my gosh.
1: The mouth actually moves when she talks. She says she can speak in the language of horses, which she calls neigh. And she did a demo on the Sidetracked podcast from the BBC. Would you like to hear her speaking neigh?
0: Of course I would. Yes.
2: We heard you speak English, German, and neigh.
3: Yes.
2: Can you teach us some neigh?
3: Yes. What would you like to say?
4: I'd like to say, hello, my name is Annie.
2: Yeah.
3: Okay. Yeah.
2: Come on.
4: I don't know how to do that. Can you
2: In fact, why don't we get Horse Girl to look down the camera and tell everybody to listen to Horse Girl on Sidetracked in neigh. Take it away whenever you're ready,
3: I don't know
2: Horse
3: how
2: Girl.
3: To translate Sidetracked.
4: Maybe we can put
3: I have to maybe
4: transcripts.
3: Say Sidetracked yeah. just like in
2: yeah.
3: English.
2: Yeah.
3: And then, okay.
4: Okay.
3: Sidetracked.
2: Wonderful. Thank you. Horse Girl, thank you so much, Horse Girl.
0: Oh, man.
1: Next MLB Pride Night, you must speak neigh.
0: Yeah, and if you don't...
1: Well, you obviously hate horse people.
0: Yeah, you've got, like, the horse hat on tonight. Yes. Good golly.
1: Yes, yes.
0: And the thing is, I mean, again, these people have a forum now. They have a platform.
1: They sure do.
0: You know, the weirdos used to have to be cloistered together, like, in a far-off place, like, somewhere, right?
1: Right.
0: Or in a barn all gathered. I don't know.
1: Well, I guess if they're horse people, yeah, you would have to be in a barn that would fit, or a pasture somewhere, you know.
0: Yeah,
1: all right, that is what you're
0: saying. See her on a dating site. That would be fun.
1: Oh, my goodness. Yeah, there's
0: Some
1: a lot
0: weirdo
1: of
0: would dig it, though.
1: But
0: yeah,
1: I'm not
0: going, right, exactly.
1: I'm not going down that road, sir.
0: With horse involved, yes.
1: Yes, all right. We got a news update on the way here on the Mark Lee Van Camp and Robin Show.
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0: All right, here we go. This is the Markley, Van Kam, and Robbins Show. I'm Scott Robbins. That's David Van Kam. Jamie Markley on assignment. He'll be back tomorrow.
1: All right. 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But the injections, they're no fun. 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
0: Unfortunate, yes.
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1: President Trump overseas, meeting with the President of France, Emmanuel Macron, talking about this Iran deal. And, of course, there's been a lot of conflicting reporting going out, and I think the administration is trying to get ahead of it, like this $300 billion reconstruction payment that would come from Gulf states, apparently. That doesn't happen unless they abide by certain rules. Sanctions relief don't happen. There's been no cash released to the Islamic Republic of Iran. And the president had this to say.
18: Mr. President, does the deal involve any sanctions relief for Iran? When would that go into
19: effect? No, it doesn't. Well, they have to. It's really a behavioral thing. If they do what they're supposed to do, that starts.

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5: From ABC News, I'm Dave Packer. Iran saying it's reclosed the Strait of Hormuz just days after the U.S.-Iran ceasefire deal. Iranian media says this is in response to Israel's continued strikes in Lebanon. ABC's Selena Wang.
6: That framework of a deal signed between the U.S. and Iran stipulates that all hostilities must end. That would include between Israel and Lebanon. But the problem is that neither Israel nor Lebanon were party to that deal.
5: But does Israel want this deal? Executive Vice President at the Quincy Institute, Trita Percy.
7: If there is a deal between the United States and Iran, and if the sanctions are lifted, from their standpoint, this will be a huge strategic defeat for Israel. Israel would prefer for this war to continue.
5: Meanwhile, Iran says it's sending a delegation to Switzerland for talks with the U.S. on the American side. J.D. Vance flew to Geneva Saturday and will be joined by Special Envoy Steve Witkoff and Jared Kushner at the negotiating table. Dangerous flash flooding across the south as the remnants of Tropical Storm Arthur continue to unleash torrential rain. A state of emergency in Mississippi.
8: Thunderstorms pounding parts of an already soaked Mississippi, swamping roads.

0: If you're getting close to Medicare age, let me tell you what I'm seeing and hearing. 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Todd in Florida said he was scared to even start, but Chapter walked him through it step by step and found a Medicare plan that actually fit his life and saved him $600 a year. 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
4: ABC News, I'm Dave Packer. Iran saying it's reclosed the Strait of Hormuz just days after the U.S.-Iran ceasefire deal. Iranian media says it's in response to Israel's continued strikes in Lebanon. ABC's Selena Way.
5: That framework of a deal signed between the U.S. and Iran stipulates that all hostilities must end. That would include between Israel and Lebanon. But the problem is that neither Israel nor Lebanon were party to that deal.
4: Both Iran and the U.S. sending delegations to Geneva for negotiations. The U.S. side will include Vice President J.D. Vance. Dangerous flash flooding across the south as the remnants of Tropical Storm Arthur continue unleashing torrential rain. A state of emergency in Mississippi, San Antonio, Texas. First responders carrying out multiple water rescues there. American soccer fans are turning their attention to Los Angeles. Thursday, Team USA will play a knockout round against Turkey. America notched its second win in Seattle Friday. This is ABC News.
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0: 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Brandon is in. Whoa, what in the world? What did I do? Did I do that? All right, let me try again. Brandon, are you with me?
11: I'm with you, Dave.
0: Cool. How can we help?
11: So a little bit of a quick backstory. I grew up in a divorced household. I had a relationship with my father at a young age. Wasn't a good one. In my adult age, I decided to not have a relationship with him, especially after I started to have children due to the way that he lived his life. He lives his life for money, but in a bad way. He is okay with doing things the wrong way, maybe messing some people over in order to get there. Alongside just women and just a whole plethora of issues.
0: Yeah, I got it. Right. So you had to draw a boundary, and now where are we?
11: Sure. All right. So now... I have been told that, and I want to clarify, I do not want this money at all, but I have been told that he is putting his will for my 2 young children, one who's younger than 1 and one that is 7, to receive all of his inheritance.
0: Cool. And how much is it?
11: I don't know because I don't trust anything he says.
0: Well, what do you think it is?
11: He says that it will be millions.
0: What do you think it is?
11: 1 or 2, maybe.
0: Okay. All right. So it's a lot of money. All right. Good.
11: Yes, I would imagine that it is a lot of money.
0: Okay.
11: Regardless.
0: Okay.
11: My concern is a young child who has never met their grandfather getting a large sum of money from them. How can I help guide them, and who knows what age they will be when this happens?
0: Right. How old is your dad?
11: He's only 55 now,
0: okay.
11: I believe.
0: So the kids will probably be grown.
11: Correct. Yeah, correct.
0: Likely. Unless he's in poor health now, you know, they'll probably be adults before they get this money.
11: Right.
0: Okay.
11: Right.
12: And a lot can happen between now and then, too.
11: Right. I guess my question mainly is how do I or do I mention to, I mean, obviously not now, they're way too young, but at what point would I bring this up to them and have this conversation with them, and what would that conversation look like?
0: Well, the problem is that there's a high probability this guy's a high roller, and he might have nothing.
11: Right.
0: He could lose everything. And so we right. don't want to over that. That's an actual possibility. Okay. So I don't want to overplay this. I certainly would not do it before teenage years. And right. I would not do it. And, you know, and I would gauge it based on if we have any rumors about his health. In right. other words, let's say you heard that he's gotten a stage 4 cancer diagnosis, then yeah, we're going to have a different discussion than if we've heard that he's doing great. Right?
11: Right.
0: Because it's more right. imminent and we don't know what it is. I will tell you this. Wealth does not ruin children. It exposes the fact that your children were already ruined. So you right. raise men of character, young boys into men of character. You said they're boys, right?
11: Right, correct.
0: Yeah, you raise them into be men of character, men who know how to work, men who are generous, men who are honest, men who work a system and a plan, and then if they receive this money, it won't harm them. It will just accelerate them.
11: Right.
0: But if they receive the message that they don't have to work and they're going to sit around and be a trust fund baby because someday when their grandpa dies, they're going to be rich and they consequently become worthless, then the money has harmed them. But the money didn't actually right. harm them. It just exposed the fact that you didn't teach them how to work.
11: Right. Okay.
0: So you go build the men yeah. in yeah. out of these boys that you were going to do anyway, and the further they are right. into that manhood, the more ready they are to receive and handle the wealth.
11: Right. Okay.
12: And when those Thank conversations you. Happen, if they are recent, right, if you do hear of a health scare, you know, and they're in their early 20s, be honest with them. Yeah, like, hey, he's not doing good, and he said he's going to leave you some money. I have no idea what that means.
0: Yeah.
12: But we'll walk through it together yeah. and kind of and figure out what's a good plan.
0: Here's what a wise young man does if he receives $1 million.
12: But also, Brandon, the character of your dad, honestly, some people, they don't last in wealth. So he may have that now, today.
0: And he may lose it.
12: Yeah, who knows?
11: Right. Right.
12: So
11: I guess partial of my concern was, once upon a time, it was going to supposedly be left to me. And I said, me and my wife had spoke and said that we didn't want the money, that we would just donate it. And that was just a personal thing to us because...
0: where it came from.
11: I know that... I'm sorry. If the money...
0: I know, because it was dirty money. Yeah.
11: Right, exactly.
0: Yeah.
11: Should I allow that to play into
0: no.
11: my children or just allow them to have the money?
0: No. I appreciate you all not wanting that because you've got a lot of emotion tied up in this relationship with your dad, but money is not dirty. Bricks are okay. not dirty. You can take a brick and throw it through a window and be a vandal, or you can take a brick and build a hospital for children. The brick doesn't care. And who made the brick? A cocaine addict made the brick, or a person of high moral character made the brick. It's still just a stinking brick. And, you know, so the right. money itself is technically not dirty.
12: But everything wrapped in it, in the story of it,
0: for
12: feels
0: you,
12: gross to you,
0: for you
12: which is understandable.
0: You would feel icky every time you looked around it. But for your boys just right. to get $1 million and to be able to do something with that and go change the family tree for your grandkids in a healthy way because they're good young men, they have a spiritual walk, they're quality people that serve and love the community. They love their family. They do conflict well. You know, you've grown some men, right? You do that, this just becomes a blessing. And in the weirdest sort of way, from the weirdest possible source, but it does become a blessing. And so...
12: Yeah, they don't have the strings attached to it
0: yeah.
12: like you do.
0: Yeah. So, folks, I'll pan back from Brandon a little bit. He was not asking this, but there's... Around this is the idea, and I get this when I'm working with wealthy people a lot, how, you know, I've worked all my life to build some wealth. How do I not let it ruin my children? We get that question all the time, don't we?
12: Mm-hmm.
0: In especially in a panel discussion somewhere where we're doing some generosity thing with multimillionaires. How do I not let this ruin my children? And our answer always is, money does not ruin your children. It just exposed the fact that you did. So raise good kids. Raise children in such a way that they become excellent adults. And the money is not going to do, the money exposes who you are. It exposes who they are. That's all it does. Money magnifies the good parts of your life and your character and the bad parts of your life and character and that of your children.
12: Yeah, and the warnings, like even when you look through scripture, lots of warnings around wealth that you can't ignore, but that can ruin you, the person that made the money, and or your children too, right?
0: Yeah.
12: So there's the natural warnings
0: but
12: of it.
0: You did not do something
12: to your kids. It's
0: spiritually
12: not
0: wrong by becoming wealthy. And you did not do something spiritually wrong by leaving it in your family. As a matter of fact, there's lots of biblical indicators that that's what you should do. David didn't build the temple. Solomon did with David's money.

0: It's around 55,000.
1: On what?
0: Well, my truck, I still owe 21,000 on it. We have a camper I bought a couple years ago that had, I owe 11 on it, and then the rest is like credit cards.
1: Okay. All right. Well, I personally would sell the camper, might sell the truck, and as soon as you can scrape the money together to move and get out of that lease and move up closer to work, I would. That's going to save you a bunch of money. And then I would get on the every dollar budget and start working these baby steps. List your debts smallest to largest and attack them in that order. We'll give you a copy of the book, The Total Money Makeover, and give you the premium version of every dollar and get you started, okay?
2: Yeah, Tony, instead of that Excel sheet, do the every dollar budget. Plug in those numbers that you found out, and you'll start to see pretty quickly, okay, here's what's going out to everything. And then the motivation starts of, if we sell the truck, how much does that free up per payment, right, per month?
1: Sell the camper.
2: Sell the camper. What are we paying on that every month? That frees it up. You start selling some stuff and get this moving. And with your income, you guys are going to do fantastic.
1: Yeah. And you got the disability coming in from the military. Thank you for your service.
2: Mm-hmm.
1: That puts this hour of the Ramsey Show in the books. We'll be back with you before you know it. In the meantime, remember, there's ultimately only one way to financial peace, and that's to walk daily with the Prince of Peace, Christ Jesus.

0: Right.
1: They're not going to interrupt my generosity because I bought some Sea-Doos.
0: Yeah, and another a myth that I think we can kind of get into as well is that if I just have enough money, there's a level that problems, for the most part, kind of go away because I can just fix them. You know what I mean?
1: Like, no, the more crap you own, the more repairmen you have to know.
0: Well, that, but also, like, you're still human and people, and you're, you know what I mean? Like, it's still, life is still going to happen.
1: No,
0: and so it's not this over safety net, like I was saying earlier. And there's something that I think I don't know, we can kind of creep into.
1: Yeah.
0: And then you're like, oh gosh, but it's not like,
1: well,
0: I'm not immune to life.
1: We're getting our, we see, God
0: safety.
1: Is, you don't say God is my provider, you say my mutual fund is.
0: Yeah, right. Yeah.
1: And that's a dangerous spiritual ground.
0: Yeah.
1: Yeah, I agree with you completely.

0: in Swiss America at 800-289-2646. I'd also like to encourage you to subscribe to their podcast on YouTube. Just search Swiss America Trading. 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Learn more about BRICS, industry leaders, and their market predictions for the future, along with what you might expect to see in terms of precious metal performance in the weeks and months ahead. Message and data rates may apply.
1: Researchers in North Carolina say a native beetle species is increasingly damaging blueberry crops in the southeastern part of the state, adding to challenges already posed by ongoing dry conditions. Researcher Kenneth Gearsett.
2: It's kind of surprising that we're seeing them in, you know, shifting to blueberries. It's been putting a lot of stress on these bushes.
1: Blueberry farmer Dragos Pappas says there's not much that he can do to fight the pests.
3: We just hope that the sunshine and the rain will provide our berries for our clients.
1: Now to the deadly fire at a resort in the Caribbean Friday.
4: At least one tourist was killed when a fire broke out at a resort in the Dominican Republic. It all unfolded at the Viva Dominicus Beach Resort, with fire crews working for 5 hours to contain the blaze. The woman killed has been identified as 46-year-old Francesca Valentino from Italy. More than 1,600 people had to be evacuated. Wyndham Hotels, which owns the resort, said the location will remain closed until further notice. The cause of the fire is not known at this point. Mike Dubosky, ABC News.
1: An amazing story of survival in the Pacific.
5: A fisherman lost at sea for a week is back on dry land. A New Zealand Air Force crew spotted him adrift in a small boat near the Cook Islands, waving his arms in a paddle for help. He had set out on a fishing trip last week and was reported missing when he didn't return. Rescuers say he had very limited survival supplies.
1: That's ABC's Stephanie Ramos. I'm Dave Packer, ABC News.
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10: Why is this not rocket science? I mean, maybe the standards are slipping as to who gets hired on K Street and who doesn't, but they're not sending their brain trust up there. I need these puffed up establishment jackwagons to stop going, oh, that's Farah, if you're simply asking a question that they haven't had the brains or balls to lay out for you themselves. You know why people have questions is because those answers weren't given from the start.
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12: All I know is every time we talked about the possibility of peace, the stock market shot up like a rocket ship. It never went down. They didn't like it. The people, you know, the stock market is more brilliant than anybody there is, including the people on this stage, other than me, of course. Let's see. I don't know. What do you think, Scott? Is the stock market more brilliant than you?
13: No, sir.
12: That's a terrible statement. All right. The stock market is quite brilliant. And every time we said something
10: person on that stage.
12: Amazing, like we're going to settle, it would go up. And every time we said something negative, like, guess what, we're not going to be able to settle, it would go
10: and
12: down.
10: And he's like
12: very
10: taller by
12: big,
10: a lot,
12: very,
10: which
12: very
10: is
12: big.
10: Terrifying because Trump is giant. Look, just look at this. If you're watching the simulcast, if the image of him, of Scott Bessent, on the TV, he is really tall because Trump is like, how tall is Trump? 6'3". So yeah, well, all I know is that when I first met him, I came up to like his armpit. He's taller than 6'3". I lie and say I'm 5'7". I lie my face off. If you ask me, I'll lie to you. I'll be like, yeah, I'm 5'7". Maybe 5'8". I'm totally not. I'm 5'6".
14: He's 6'3". That's what I'm. So he and I are the same height, Trump and I.
10: But it makes me wonder if he wears like thick heels or something. Because I bring that up. I cannot believe how much taller Scott Bessent was. I know that's not the craziest thing to kick off with as we start the show. But the reason I bring that up is because Scott Bessent is tall and he is total. I mean, he's gay as the day is long. You wouldn't know because he's not on fire, right? He's not a flamer. But he lives in a literal pink house. And he beats people up in the White House. You know, he's gotten into two fist fights in the White House. He's gotten into two fist fights. He is like, I've never heard of a gay dude get into a fist fight the way Scott Bessent does. I mean, the UFC match, those fights, I mean, that's basically Scott Bessent's work life. He just had some extra work to do after. Oh my gosh. But that was on stage for G7. And I got a lot to unpack with you today. I'm going to try to get you the best I can, get you set up for this weekend, because there's a lot to go over with the Iran developments, because there's been more. Yay. And we're going to dive into all of that. There's a lot to get you set up for. And make sure that you know, as we're going into our Father's Day weekend, that you are set and you've got everything that you need. So first and foremost, where to start? I mean, do I want to go over to the Italians? Do I want to go and talk about the MOU, which immediately Iran is violating already, which we knew that they would. Remember, the Memorandum of Understanding, as it is, this is all about just a formalized handshake to get to like a real point of actually being able to do something, which I don't think that they're even going to be able to do that. Because here we have it. We have this memorandum of understanding that Iran is saying is going to be violated because Israel insists upon defending itself. And this is where we're at today. And this is what you need to know, because there is an op underway. There is an absolute op underway to try to make it to where nobody can ask questions and nobody can notice the obvious. And it is absolutely, the pressure is on. So I want to get into this because I saw a little bit of it, and I was tweeting a little bit about it this morning. So Iran immediately did two things. They declared the Strait of Hormuz closed again. Mm-hmm. They said it's closed again. Yeah, that's what they said. And then they immediately fired on northern Israel. They sent some rockets over, and they also killed some IDF soldiers. Now, I know that the immediate thought from Podcastistan is we're not fighting Israel's wars, and I think that that's a stupid non sequitur. And I don't really have a lot of respect for the intelligence of people who say it. And people can get mad at me for being honest. I will tell you what other hosts won't tell you, because I respect you enough. And also, it goes both ways. You guys know what you get when you pull up a chair. But I'm not going to blow smoke up your backside. I'm not going to go where the wind blows. So it's a dumb talking point. But the whole thing is this. Why are people fighting for Iran by protecting Hezbollah? Is this make Iran great again? Is that what this is? Why are people simping so hard, bending over backwards, fighting and protecting Iran and their terror proxy Hezbollah? That is the question. And Podcastistan is working overtime on behalf of Iran to shield its terror proxy. Now, I know, and I'm going back to some of my notes because I want to make sure that I get it right. Because we were told, Kane, that Hezbollah, we were told, isn't in Lebanon. We were told this, that they're not in Lebanon, that Hezbollah isn't in Lebanon. Why are people, that's that they, it was used as a, it was claimed it was a misdirection. Why are people upset over that? Why are Hezbollah is not in Lebanon at all? Well, actually, yeah, they've always been there. They've been headquartered there. So this is a real problem because that's, I mean, ultimately the way that that's the way, there's no other way to look at this. Kane, where is Hezbollah always been forever?
14: They've always been there and been supported by Iran. People don't understand that Iran is literally the reason why Hezbollah is even still a thing. Every bit of their dollars, and we talk about fungibility.
10: Yes.
14: You know what I mean? They have been supporting these proxy groups, and Hezbollah is one of them, and it continues to be that. And it's actually, it's always been that.
10: Mm-hmm. Always been that. I don't know. Well, I mean, they came from the PLO. PLO... Northern Lebanon, they came from the PLO, and they, and Lebanon has to deal with them. They have embedded themselves in civilian areas in Lebanon. And it's not just me saying that. It's also the United, I mean, if you, it's the United Nations, it's Amnesty Watch, it's Agence France-Presse, it's Reuters, it's also the BBC, it's also the Guardian, it's also Sky Australia. I'm just going over all of my sources here because there were people acting as though Hezbollah is they keep Hezbollah out. Case in point, Joe Kent, who I think I don't have a lot. I don't think he is an intelligent person. I think that he is a puppet. I think Joe Kent is a puppet. And I and don't and look, I appreciate everyone's service, but that's not a get out of jail free card. That doesn't mean you get to act like a jackass and lie to everybody. Stop it. I mean, let's not forget that 250, we're approaching that anniversary. We literally overthrew a monarch and their military and we went ham on them. Because we were disallowed dissent. So don't tempt me to be a part of the next one, because God knows I'd love it. So, case in point here. This whole post from, I saw this thing from Joe Kent today. And I normally don't like to quote him at all, because I just, again, I don't have a lot of respect for his intellect. And I saw this, and I'm like, whoa, whoa, whoa, whoa, whoa. What in the world is this? Because this has been the talking head a point here completely. Joe Kent had tweeted, for the MOU to, I'm not going to read all of it, for the MOU to hold and result in lasting peace, we have to restrict, talking about aid to Israel, and then he gets into Lebanon. Then he gets into that. He's mad at them because they are acting in Lebanon. He goes, we're not going to defend them should Iran opt to strike in response to Israel's attacks in Lebanon. Let me read this again. We will not defend them should Iran opt to strike in response to Israel's attacks in Lebanon. That was the verbatim post that he wrote. So immediately, yes, I'm absolutely going to accuse you of carrying water for Iran. And you can see that the last line in that first paragraph, we will not defend them should Iran opt to strike in response to Israel's attacks in Lebanon. Because Joe Kent is completely fine with the Iranian-funded Hezbollah attacking northern Israel, though. He's completely fine there. He just wants them to take it so that he can pretend that Iran isn't violating the ceasefire by continuing to terrorize the area. You know, if you were going to go try to convince people that you were an operative for the Red-Green Alliance and you were working on behalf of Islamists and Marxists to undermine the West, you couldn't do a better job than Joe Kent. And again, I don't care what someone has done in their life. I appreciate service, but it's not a get-out-of-jail-free card. That doesn't mean that you get to lie and betray your country by pumping this commie Islamist nonsense into the our discussions and try to influence the United States on its behalf. I mean, it's very clear. I went back and looked, by the way, all the way back into the 80s, early 80s. Yasser Arafat was alive. Do you know every single ceasefire, And first off, Hezbollah kicked all of this off when it attacked its neighbor to the south. Every single ceasefire since then has been violated by one entity, Hezbollah. Just like every single ceasefire in southern Israel has been violated by one entity, Hamas. Just like Iran has always violated, they're all Iran. They're all extensions of Iran. They're facilitated and funded by Iran. They're considered a foreign terrorist organization, a designation given to them by our government. They operate in southern Lebanon. The Lebanese government hates them. But because it's an Islamic area, they got a lot of people that like what they do. They got a lot of people that hate their neighbor and want to kill all of them. So they enjoy support. Lebanon has kind of a United Colors of Benetton sectarian type government. The Lebanese military, I mean, it's rivaled by Hezbollah. So there's a lot of things in play here that I think some people aren't, I don't think they appreciate. And it's stunning to see this. This is exactly what this is. People are running defense for Iran. They're claiming that, well, it's Hezbollah. I wrote something about this last night, by the way, on Substack. If you get the newsletter, you're going to want. I have the other piece about all of the MOU, because I wanted to go through it point by point, that I have up for you as well. But I have a piece up talking about these talking points, the MOU, which we're going to slide into separately. But the point of this is not only have they violated every ceasefire, but Hezbollah's use of Lebanese civilians, numerous reports. The extensive military structure that they have is embedded in civilian areas, just like what Hamas does. They do the same thing. They hide it in populated areas. They literally store munitions in school complexes. There is video evidence of them literally firing rockets off of an apartment building, off of the top of apartment buildings. They annex hospitals, just like Hamas does. They have a vast underground tunnel network, just like Hamas does. They're the same, and they're all funded by Iran. So what people like Joe Kent and these other mullah simps are trying to argue is they think Hezbollah should be protected. They just want Israel to absorb everything, and they want the United States to demand that Israel absorb everything and take every shot and don't react. That's what they're wanting the United States. Now, that's a foreign agent. You are trying to influence the United States against our best interest with your red-green alliance. These people are traitors to the nation. Know the op when you see it. We got a hell of a lot more on the way, because I have not even gotten into one-eighth of what I have for you just this first segment alone. As we move, our partners that bring you the program, Webroot. Webroot is something that you need in this day and age. 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Webroot is an entirely rethought approach to security. 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
25: And now, all of the news you would probably miss. It's time for Dana's Quick Five.
10: So a minor league team canceled their game after players refused to wear their stupid pride-themed jerseys. Why does anybody want to wear a jersey that advertises how people do it? It's so stupid, right? I mean, it's just, I can't believe we're still having this conversation, dear heavens. A minor league team in Pennsylvania forfeited its Pride game night because several players didn't want to wear the, I mean, it's a gay design. It looks gay.
0: Literally.
10: The York Revolution said it was with great disappointment that the team did not play the game. They chose to forfeit. Good for those players. They said they weren't comfortable wearing them, and they shouldn't be forced to either. I mean, that's, you're denying someone's free speech and expression by demanding it to be excluded. You know, it works both ways. So they said that people can exchange their tickets, blah, blah, blah. Good on them, though. A Knicks fan was slashed in the neck with a glass bottle as the NBA title parade turns ugly. I can't even believe that it was crazy. Why are people like this? Win or lose, people are like this. It was a 20-year-old. He was attacked. I was up about 10:30 in the morning.
0: Yes.
10: 10:30 in the morning on a weekday. Oh, my gosh. Probiotics. Everyone in Trump's cabinet is eating sauerkraut. Why is this a thing?
0: It's good for them.
10: Well, yeah. I mean, it smells horrible, but it's incredibly good for you. But they said apparently everybody's been eating sauerkraut. You know that RFK Jr.'s behind this.
0: Oh, yeah.
10: I bet he carries a baggie of it with him in his pocket.
0: Maha, baby.
10: On Waymo's, we're calling a bunch of robo-taxis because they keep entering construction zones and threatening everybody's lives. 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
4: ABC News, I'm Dave Packer. Iran saying it's reclosed the Strait of Hormuz just days after the U.S.-Iran ceasefire deal. Iranian media says it's in response to Israel's continued strikes in Lebanon. ABC's Selena White.
5: That framework of a deal signed between the U.S. and Iran stipulates that all hostilities must end. That would include between Israel and Lebanon. But the problem is that neither Israel nor Lebanon were party to that deal.
4: Both Iran and the U.S. sending delegations to Geneva for negotiations. The U.S. side will include Vice President J.D. Vance. Dangerous flash flooding across the south as the remnants of Tropical Storm Arthur continue unleashing torrential rain. A state of emergency in Mississippi, San Antonio, Texas. First responders carrying out multiple water rescues there. American soccer fans are turning their attention to Los Angeles. Thursday, Team USA will play a knockout round against Turkey. America notched its second win in Seattle Friday. This is ABC News.
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10: Welcome back to the program. Dana Lash with you. We're sitting here talking about Blue Oyster Cult. This is the only came into that if you're listening terrestrially with that from this break. And I got to say, it's funny because that's the only song that I think anybody ever does air cowbell to. Air cowbell with it. I blame Chris Walken for that and the SNL skit for reintroducing that back. All right, so hey, welcome back to the program. It's Friday. We got a lot of things to discuss. Currently arguing with Joe Kent on X. He's welcome to come on if he wants to, but I mean, I don't think that's going to work well for him. I just think it's ridiculous when you have people using Hamas talking points. And I'm just going to make it really clear. There's literally nothing to support. Like, so one of the things Kent said is that, well, we pay for Israel's military. And as long as that's the case, we should call the shots. And they're trying to do a land grab while we're busy trying to open the strait. And the strait is more essential, et cetera, than Israel's desire to steal land. I mean, that is a straight up out of the backside of Hamas, a talking point from Hamas. That is what Hamas says. First off, it's not. What are you talking about? Hezbollah is squatting in Lebanon's land. You lotion boy for the Ayatollah. They are trying to squat in Lebanon's land. If you want to have a discussion about who the hell is stealing land, let's talk about them squatting and trying to colonize Lebanon. Let's talk about them coming into Gaza and trying to squat and colonize Gaza, even after that land was given to them. No expectations of anything. Hell, they even left the damn greenhouses there for them. on what happens. Oh, Hamas and their fat Birkin-carrying wives, they go in there and they rip everything up and they build an underground tunnel network and they decide to start bombing and killing anyone. If you want to have a talk about who's going to be sitting here grabbing land, let's talk about the entity that's actually out there grabbing land, trying to colonize land. You see them do it in the UK, too. You see these Islamists coming here to the United States trying to push Sharia. They're doing it everywhere. And you have these simps for the Red Green Alliance that can't see it. They can see it, but they don't want to because the money is better. Ridiculous. This whole thing is stupid. But there wouldn't be an issue if Hezbollah just decided to, I don't know, stop bombing and killing people. That's the problem. That is the problem. So a couple of other points. Let's go to the Maloney thing. God help me. I don't want to do this. So I don't know if you guys saw. I mean, we can play it. It's in Italian. So let me set it up for you first. Let me set this up for you. Kane's over here. Why are you chuckling? I can't deal with this right now. Oh, I don't want to talk about this today. I like Maloney. I like Salvini also. That's her deputy. Now, you have to understand something about Italy and about the way that everything is working over there. They went through a hell that took COVID to get over. And we've talked about this a couple of times before in Italy, right? So they've had some pretty sketchy government officials, government representation. They went through some hell with their economy. They were bottoming out. You had a lot of these generationally owned Italian manufacturing facilities that were being sold to the Chinese. You know, that's why COVID exploded in the Prato area, which is just a little bit northwest of Florence, right? In the Tuscany region, Toscana. So that's a huge textile manufacturing facility. I'm going to give you the setup just so you understand this a little bit more. It's a huge manufacturing facility up there. They have all kinds of textiles, leather tanning, everything. And when you had Fashion Week, that was in Milan. A lot of the people in Milan were flying down to Prato, and they were looking at it's where a lot of their stuff was being made, right? Long story long. So what ended up happening 10 years before that, you had a bunch of illegal Chinese immigrants that were coming in, and they were taking over these factories. You would have Chinese business people because of the socialist Iran economy that they were running into the ground. They bought all of these factories in these made in Italy. That's the coveted thing, made in Italy, Italian made. That's a coveted thing. They actually had to pass laws over there to protect that because it was getting so diluted. So you had a bunch of Chinese businessmen from Wuhan that bought a lot of these textile plants and these manufacturing facilities, and they kicked all the Italian workers out, and they brought in all these illegal Chinese immigrant workers. Now, how do we know this? Because they were protesting in the streets about illegal immigration, Italians were. And the Chinese launched an op on them where they were claiming that they were all racist and bigots, etc. They hated multicultural. They tried to shame them into silence. And anybody who's a decent person does not want to be slurred and smeared as being someone. They don't want to be accused of such a moral failing. That's what identity politics are. They're moral failings. That's not intersectionality. That's a bunch of moral failings. So you have these Italians that simply wanted to work, and they wanted people to come into their country legally to work. And then you had the CCP op going, where it was smearing anyone who dissented as a racist. I mean, they were even trying to figure out what hate laws they could prosecute them under. So it made everybody be quiet, chilled all the discussion. So COVID pops up. They noticed it's a hotspot in Prato. Why? Because you have the business from Wuhan to Prato. You have literally direct flights that come in from that area going into Toscana. So you have the leader of that area, basically like the governor of the principality, who finally admits to the press, well, we saw all of this stuff popping off with COVID, but we didn't want to say anything because we didn't want to be called racist. I kid you not. We talked about it. I've written about it online. I have it linked. So I have a piece at Substack where I talked about that. That's true. That's stunning. So they have been dealing with it. That swung the pendulum the other way. So the conservatives like Fratelli d'Italia, Lega Nord, all of those more conservative parties began exploding. They began getting new members. they began gaining a lot of momentum. They started winning a lot of seats in Italian parliament. You had Matteo Salvini, who came to prominence. And then Giorgia Meloni, who is the prime minister, came to prominence. And everybody remembers, you know, I mean, she went out there, she's pro-life, et cetera. And she's very hardcore on immigration. Now, hold up and wait and hear the rest of it before you interject. So a couple of months ago, they, because they've been fighting tooth and nail just to keep their seats, the socialist op over there and a lot of Soros activity. There's a lot of Soros activity in these nations, by the way. They are really, really pushing to not only divide the conservative factions, because it's a parliament, so it's not like Republican, Democrat. You have a ton of different groups. And they're trying to erode their power because Italy's the strongest conservative country in the EU. They've been leading the charge on pushing back on all of Germany's immigration nonsense that they infused into the EU. But here's the issue. A lot of the progressives have been fighting back just as hard. So they had this judicial referendum like 2 months ago. And I think that they were expecting to do way better than they did. They got their butts kicked. And that had to do with a lot of the overhaul that was dealing with their immigration. And so now it's threatening the conservative coalition that they have in their parliament. So Meloni is playing a very, very dangerous balancing act right now, because she's trying to keep the faction together while also trying to stave off the Marxist horde that is trying to regain control of parliament. And it is a very... It's a weird balancing act. So a lot of people need to realize, when you see some of this stuff between these leaders, when you see some of these remarks, when you see some of these back and forths, it is not always as it seems. So case in point, and I'm going to talk about the airbase thing because I was the first person to talk about the Italian airbase thing during our operation with Iran. But I want to go to this comment here real quick because she, I think, I don't know if she got mad. I actually don't know if this is theater. Because she is very, if there is anybody who is like a female Trump, it's kind of her. She does not care. She will get in your face. She doesn't care. Talks with her hands like crazy. I love it. So I don't know what happened. Trump had said something like she was trying to get a photo with him at G7. What did he say? That she was like desperate to get a photo with him? I don't know.
14: Begging.
10: Yeah, begging to get a photo. And he said, he told Channel... LA7, LA7, it's an Italian channel, that, quote, she wanted a picture with me so badly, and he only agreed because he felt sorry for her. He goes, I'm happy that I talked to her. I didn't have to talk to her. And so she hit back. It's in Italian, but basically she said she was stunned and that it was an offensive comment. And, yeah, she's going. Yeah, she's not happy. Oh, my gosh. I have no idea why this has been a fight that the left has wanted to pick. And apparently she said this isn't the first time that this has happened. And so now the media has been wanting to put a wedge between her and Trump, and they've been wanting to put a wedge between her and Netanyahu. And now it looks like they've succeeded. If it's not theater, the reason I think it's theater is because, to me, this is unusual that she hit back this hard over something like this, right? So what is it just a theater for? What is it a distraction for? Because she's smarter than this. Now, I'm going to say something that's going to sound extremely sexist. Now, I want you to remember, I have the mentality of a man from the 60s, okay? Kane, do you disagree with that?
14: No.
10: Okay. So please, just kidding. I don't want to get the hate mail from some of our female listeners. I love you. Please, dear heavens, just bear with me. Okay. Even though she's a woman, she is not a flighty, petty leader. She's just not. She's a ball buster. I'm not saying this because I'm like celebrating her or anything. That's just who she is. That's why I think her and Trump got along so famously in the beginning, right? She's very aggressive. She gets in people's faces. But she does it at like meetings, like on the side and things like that. Like she kind of went at it with Macron one time. That's why I'm like, is this performative? It's weird. So she hit back. Now, if it's not theater, I think it is. I don't think that this is. I think it's dumb for her to hit back like this. I think it was dumb for him to make that remark. Trump understands the media. He has helped I mean, he kind of helped create reality TV, right? He is the first big time social media president. I know Barack Obama wants to claim it, but I think Trump perfected the art of using it. He is the only politician I've ever seen who really doesn't need a press person. He doesn't need a spokesperson. So he understands this, which is another reason why I question whether or not it's performative, because he knows when he's being baited. They've been baiting this man and they've been baiting her for forever. I've talked about this before on air. So it's why it's so, this is so weird to me. Why now? Now you could say, oh, well, Dana, the Italian air bases. Now, as I explained at the time, it wasn't because Maloney disagreed with it. This happened right after that judicial referendum collapsed, right? And it wasn't that Italy, because they did allow use of other things after. It wasn't that they were denying the use. It has to do with some treaty where they had, I don't know, you can say it's a formality and maybe it is, but apparently there's a process that they had to go through the Italian parliament. Now, I can understand the sensitivity to that, especially if you just got your ass kicked at the ballot box during a for a judicial referendum and you just lost some significant muscle in your judiciary that you really needed to help fight the wave of, you know, North African migrants that are flooding your islands nearby. I get it. So it could be, and again, I'm speculating, that she leaned on the formality to make it look like she could hold things together, hold the conservative coalition together, and not give more momentum to the progressives that took a severe bite out of their judicial muscle. And so leaned on the formality of the process as per the agreement between the United States and Italy for use of air bases, so that it didn't look like she was committing to Iran, which, as you know, all of Europe, all of the EU, and a lot of people in the United States did not like. So I think it is, there's a lot of nuance here. I think it is unfair to just gloss over all of that and just go to probably like maybe a low common denominator sort of analysis of it. That there's so much here. Now, the reason I'm urging caution is because I don't give a rat's ass about protecting another foreign leader, but I do care about protecting our alliances and relationships with people that we may need to call on in the future, especially because, remember, we got a 60-day runway on this. If we have to deploy everything all over again, I want to make sure that all of these avenues are open. I'm only looking out for how does this best benefit the United States. If there's no net benefit, I don't care. Treat them however you want. We're not looking to welfare people into allies. But there's a lot more here than meets the eye. And remember, just as Soros is active here in the United States, he is succeeding. He is succeeding in places like Albania. He is fighting to take over places like Italy. You got to see how many times his kid goes there. All the business ventures he's trying to kickstart there. You know, they were trying to bring the CCP there to help take over their EV industry. There's a lot they're fighting off. So give it a little grace. There's more here than meets the eye. We'll talk more about it. We have a lot more on the way as we move. Our partners that will bring you the program. It's the folks over at Ghost Bed. I sleep on this mattress every night. It is, I don't know how long have I had it. 2 months?
14: Yeah, 3 months.
10: 2 or 3 months, yeah. I actually think my sleep has improved. I'm not kidding you. I legit think that my sleep has improved because of the Ghost Bed. I've never said that about a piece of sleeping anything. The reason being is because it is just made so much better. I spent a sinful amount of money on a mattress a few years ago because I thought it was going to be the best of the best. And it, after a year in, I hated it. It was not the best of the best. The Ghost Bed, this thing is like built to last, right? First off, cooling tech is put into every mattress. 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
14: From the White House, even though we would like to, because it is the people's house. He doesn't treat it like the people's house.
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14: Do you?
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0: we waited tables on Sunday because I thought, and which was not the best tip day, believe it or not. It wasn't. Friday nights and Saturday nights, those drunk sinners were the better tippers. I hate saying it, but it's true. That's why I always try to tip and take care of the people who take care of me. But I'll say this. You would get a lot of like the boozy brunch ladies after church. And I feel like whenever I watch that clip, it's like stumbling, walking over to a table and you just accidentally interrupted this boozy kind of brunchy sort of chicken. Isn't it? It's the same thing. It's the same thing. And I bet the view doesn't tip well either. How much you want to bet? We got a lot more on the way. Stick with us.
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3: From ABC News, I'm Dave Packer. Vice President J.D. Vance joining Special Envoy Steve Witkoff and Jared Kushner in Geneva, where they're set to sit across the table from Iranian negotiators. This is Iran has now closed the Strait of Hormuz to maritime traffic again. Iran says it's because of Israel's actions in Lebanon. ABC News foreign correspondent Britt Clendon is in Jerusalem.
4: Both sides showing a lack of restraint, the fighting threatening to upend those peace talks between the U.S. and Iran. Iran's foreign ministry saying the U.S. is not fulfilling its commitment to the memorandum to compel Israel to stop its attacks on Lebanon. All eyes now on President Trump to see what pressure can be applied to Israel and the focus on Lebanon as a pressure valve where this whole deal could unravel.
3: At least 12 people say police and neighbors were shot and another person also injured as a pair of drive-by shooters opened fire on a Juneteenth celebration late Friday evening on Chicago's South Side. Michael Blount was at home at the time of the shooting.
5: All of a sudden, you hear this loud bum, bum, bum, bum, bum, bum, bum. I can hear the rapid fire of gunfire.
3: The victims' ages range from 17 to 47 years old and were taken to different hospitals. A 26-year-old man was last listed in critical condition. Thunder in Biloxi, Mississippi. And flooding across the South after the remnants of Tropical Storm Arthur tore through Mississippi under a state of emergency for flash flooding. At the World Cup, Team USA looking ahead after a hard-fought win against Australia. ABC's Christian Cordero in Seattle at the site of the match.
6: Fans packed watch parties from coast to coast with the host Emerald City decked out in red, white, and blue.
7: 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It's like we knew it was going to happen.
8: 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It was electric. I would say that it's like the loudest that I've heard a sporting event in a long time.
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3: The Los Angeles Police Department releasing body cam video showing an incident during which an officer shoots

0: kills a dog at an apartment complex in Canoga Park. Police had responded last Saturday evening to reports of screaming. The dog's owner, identified as Marie, said she had been celebrating the NBA New York Knicks win. Animal rights advocate Earl Hutchinson.
1: The officers that were involved should either be suspended or fired.
0: The LAPD has promised a comprehensive review of the shooting. An urgent search underway for the suspect in a series of highway shootings in the Kansas City area. ABC's Olivia Rubin.
2: The FBI offering a $25,000 reward for any information leading to the arrest of 22-year-old Oscar Sanchez Munoz. Police saying they tracked Sanchez Munoz to two homes where they thought he could be. One caught fire. At the other, spent shells visible from the ammunition police used to get inside. Several windows shattered. A search ending with no sign of the suspect. Authorities warning that the suspect is armed and dangerous, telling anyone who sees him to call 911 immediately.
0: President Trump says that the U.S. Park Service has arrested multiple people for, quote, vandalizing the Lincoln Memorial reflecting pool and pledged to work to begin immediately to repair the peeling lining. One of the men seen arrested on video, a former Olympian, saying he didn't vandalize anything. Dave Packer, ABC News.
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8: Why is this not rocket science? 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
8: Welcome back to the program. Dana Lash with you. We are at the top of the second hour. Got a little confused there for a minute. I was like, wait a minute, it's not the third hour yet. You can find us over at Substack, Chapter and Verse, as well, ladies and gentlemen, as YouTube and Facebook. And you can watch the radio program on X and YouTube, Facebook, all that good stuff. So it's Juneteenth. Just a couple of things. Kane and I were talking about this on break. A lot of people do not really learn about Juneteenth because it's a very Texas-centric thing. And honestly, the most that I ever heard about Juneteenth was when we moved here in Texas back in 2013. So it's just not, I don't think it's something that a lot of people are familiar with. Now, it's the national observance of Juneteenth. Here's how I look at Juneteenth, because I think that sometimes I think Republicans need to take their W's. Why you don't like them W's for? Why would you want to take an L when you could have a W? That's how I look at it. Here's why I say this. This is another way to stick it in Democrats' face that they were on the wrong side of history. Once again, just like with everything all throughout history, they've always been, they can't catch a break because they can't get on the right side. It is an observance of something Republicans did. So let's go back, right? Y'all remember, y'all familiar with it. not familiar with Juneteenth. So essentially, you had Republicans that liberated a people, and you had a Republican president that liberated a people. It was Abraham Lincoln. Now, this was back in, again, so it's June 19th. This was all the way back in like the 1860s. And even though the Emancipation Proclamation was signed, Lincoln signed it, a Republican signed the Emancipation Proclamation, and it was on New Year's Day, 1863. And it was not really strictly enforced in some of the furthest reaches of the former Confederacy. And in Texas, it wasn't at all. So people did know. I mean, we don't have social media. We didn't have social media in 1863. Okay, you didn't have it. It took a long time for news to get somewhere. And if you had people that were still living and were still being treated as slaves and were still considered being owned by someone, those property owners and the people who were owning, who were the slave owners, did not want to let the slaves know that they were free to go. We had the Emancipation Proclamation, want a war. It's, they're free to go. So it took another Republican. It was the Union Major General Gordon Granger. He arrived in Galveston, Texas on June 19th. And he read out General Order Number 3, which announced that enslaved people in Texas were free. Now, this has been, I guess you could say it's been informally observed in the black community for years, and in Texas specifically. But I don't know really when it started to more people outside of those two entities were made aware of it. And then now it's a national holiday. And I don't know why some Republicans get so bent out of shape on it, over it. I really don't understand why. Why would you get bent out? Why would you get mad about it? Now, look, I'm not saying I like two anthems. That's a different debate. No, we have one national anthem because E Pluribus Unum. One national anthem from anyone. E Pluribus Unum. I think it violates that shared republic that we are all supposed to experience, right? That being said, I don't know why Republicans have an issue with Juneteenth. You freed people from Democrats. Democrats that owned them in Texas did not want them to find out about the freedom that the Republicans had given them, had fought for. And by the way, we paid that bill. I would say we paid the bill with hundreds of thousands of lives lost, with the blood spilled up and down the seaboard, but all over the South. The blood's been spilled. The bill's been paid. I don't know why Republicans don't celebrate the fact that they upended one of the Democrats' labor force. Why would you not celebrate that? You freed people from Democrat slave labor. Why would you not celebrate this? Take every W you get. Democrats did not make that possible. Democrats filibustered even the Civil Rights Act. You can disagree with certain parts of it or whatever. That's beside the point. They set a record. Was it 86 days? They literally fought, and a man was killed in the congressional floor over this issue. Democrats wanted so badly to keep people subjugated and oppressed and suppressed. They wanted them excluded from this republic. Democrats fought for it so hard, and Republicans came in and said, no, no, people are free. I don't know why any Republican would say, no, that's okay. We don't need that W. We don't need that win. I mean, I didn't realize we were drowning in so many wins that we just could just pass one off, right? Stop not taking your W's. It's a matter. So that's why I don't care about you. I don't care. I don't have a problem with it. I like celebrating when Republicans beat Democrats. Oh, I love spiking that football. I love being obnoxious about it. It's a wonderful feeling. It's one of the best things in the world. Now, yes, and the general was also, Granger was also a big old Republican. Big old Republican. Republican signs it. A Republican then goes on down to Galveston and reads the order. So what is there to be mad about? I don't know why people, do people make it, like, try to, like, argue about it for clicks? I just, for the life of me, I can't understand this. I can't understand it. All right, a few other things. You guys ready for some? Let's just chop it up a bit. I know. Okay, here we go. Let's do the, I missed this one. The Lululemon. I hate this company. Okay, all right. I don't know how to say this. When I see, I want to make people mad, but when I see a man in a Lululemon store, why are you there? If not just with your wife or daughter waiting? Because I know they have men's clothes. Steve, you ain't never worn no Lululemon, have you?
10: They have men's clothes?
8: Yeah, they do. Okay, that's the correct answer, Kane. Put that, say that on the mic.
10: Yeah.
11: They have men's clothes?
8: That is what a man should say. Yeah, they have it. I'm like, are they trans? Like, why are they going in there? So here's why I bring it up. So Lululemon, they had themselves a yoga event at the Great Wall of China. It was a yoga event. And they had to issue a public apology because they had their logo printed on a drum during this promotional yoga event that was staged on their Great Wall. So, and they're a Canadian company. They were accused of failing to show cultural sensitivity, which featured a Chinese actor, etc. So apparently the drum that they used resembled a Japanese taiko drum. So it's a barrel-shaped drum, right? And it has the weaving on the side. And you play it with large sticks and ensemble performances. Okay. So that is how it started. That drum. It was a big old drum. They had their logo on it. And they had a Chinese actor on the wall as well. And they were supposed to use a Chinese dagu. And that's apparently the traditional Chinese drum. So now they've had to issue a public apology for it. Because to the Canadian Lululemon, I guess they think all Asians are the same. I don't know. Well, how do they explain it? I don't want to get upset at anybody on behalf of the CCP. So, and I'm not upset at this. I think it's all, you have a bunch of commies fighting with a bunch of commies. I don't care. So they had to apologize. Widespread criticism from social media users who were offended that an event intended to celebrate Chinese culture featured a Japanese drum. Oh my gosh. So it apparently overshadowed the whole thing. They had all these Chinese actors there, and apparently the Chinese actors didn't even know that it was a Japanese drum. So, just saying. Now, yes, Kane.
11: What? So developed so much offense over this? Like, come on. People clearly didn't know. It wasn't intentional. No one was trying to really.
8: How dare you not know?
11: Offend anyone.
8: How dare you not know? You're supposed to know these. I don't know. So they had a Chinese percussionist that had posted a video analysis. Now we're doing Zapruder type stuff here. I don't know. They said this should never be confused. So apparently, I mean, they had Chinese actors who didn't even know. They said it's one of the, you're on one of the country's most recognized symbols, the Great Wall. And here you have a Japanese drum. Okay. I mean, I didn't think like yoga was actually a Chinese practice either, but okay. And I guess we're being, but anyway, Lululemon had to apologize. I don't feel bad for Lululemon because they do some fruity stuff and their leggings are so completely overpriced. It's ridiculous. And by the way, leggings aren't pants. Okay. They're not pants. Stop wearing them as pants. It looks ridiculous. And some people wear them as pants and they ended up looking like Gru from the Minions.
11: And then flesh colored.
8: Don't wear flesh colored leggings.
11: Right?
8: I literally ran my cart into an end cap in a frozen food section once. I can't remember which one my kids was with me, but we were in the Tom Thumb. And hands to sky, I looked down that aisle, y'all, and I thought there was a naked woman, N-E-K-K-I-D. It's the correct way to say it. I swear to you, I thought there was a naked woman at the end of the aisle. And I was like, I had to stop my cart. And it took me a second. I looked at my son and he looked at me and we're like, that woman has no pants. And we were staring. And then I looked at her ankles and I'm like, I think, because she was in flip-flops too, keeping it classy. And I was like, oh, I think those are nude leggings. She was a white woman. I'm like, I think those are nude leggings. And I wasn't the only one because I turned around and there was a woman that had her little baby. And she had stopped to do the same thing. And we're both like, it took us a second. They're not pants. So anyway, I don't feel bad for Lululemon. I have more, another story like this, similar in ridiculous fashion for you that we'll get to. Also, oh, that's the taco shop, Karen. Because a woman got upset because she went to a Mexican restaurant and it was owned by two white brothers. And she lost her mind. Yeah, because apparently only Mexicans can eat and serve Mexican food. Now,
10: I take offense to that.
8: You're half Mexican.
11: Yeah, and that my white half.
8: Sorry, you're white adjacent. Sorry.
11: Both halves take offense, actually, now that I think about it.
8: I mean, that's like saying you can only eat like half your weight in tamales, in your mom's tamales. You can't eat all of them because you're only half. This is so stupid. We got a lot more on the way. We're also going to get into this insane story, a three-year-old boy thrown into a crocodile pit at a zoo. Why are they not identifying the man? We're going to talk about this and a lot more. We got all kinds of stuff as we move. The folks who help make the program possible, it's Noble Gold. Noble Gold Investments is all about making sure that you're protecting what you have. And I know that a lot of people, they look at all the AI and they're like, oh, great AI, everything. And that's good. You know, AI can do some really awesome things, right? However, when you look at your screen and you see a number, can you like touch it? I mean, have you seen, there's no cash, it's just a number on a screen. And then sometimes that can be compromised. This is why smart Americans are turning to Noble Gold Investments, to own something real that you can like hold in your hand and you can stack like you're playing Jenga with gold bars. I'm just saying, you need to have something physical in your hand or in a tax-advantaged retirement account. And not just gold, but silver, right? 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And demand for silver is skyrocketing. 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
21: And now, all of the news you would probably miss. It's time for Dana's Quick Five.
8: So China unveils the robot toilet that drives you to your bed and cleans itself. When you're done. Okay, that's a little bit too... I like the Japanese ones better, since we just talked about that Lululemon drum. I would not trust a CCP auto toilet. It literally... They say that they've identified a self-driving robot toilet that rolls up to your bed, handles the job, and then goes back to the dock that cleans itself. It's like a Roomba for your butt. It's what it does. It goes back to the dock. Do you trust that? I don't. It was shown off by this Chinese company called Yuban at the Shanghai International Elderly Care Expo because they need it because they got lots of old people in China because they killed everybody, killed all their young people. Remember, one child policy. So they've now they have to have it moves around by itself. Apparently, you can summon it with a remote or voice command. But what happens if you're like doing the deed and it's like, let's go on a trip and it takes you out? Oh my gosh, I am made of jokes about this. And it uses LiDAR to navigate.
11: I'm still curious enough. I think I want to try it.
8: I don't even want to talk about that. No, because, you know, women don't use the restroom. It's the way it is. It's facts. I have other headlines for you, but we just lost it over this one headline. I will make it up to you. I'm made of jokes right now. Stay with us. We're going to compose ourselves. You know what nobody talks about enough when there's an unexpected pregnancy? The father. Everybody focuses on the mom. And of course, she matters, but dads are often treated like they're just spectators in one of the biggest moments of their lives. And a lot of men are scared and they're overwhelmed and they wonder whether or not they can really do this, whether or not they can actually be good fathers. And too often, nobody helps them process any of it. And that's another reason why I love Preborn. 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
0: ABC News, I'm Dave Packard. Iran saying it's reclosed the Strait of Hormuz just days after the U.S.-Iran ceasefire deal. Iranian state TV saying this is in response to Israel's continued strikes in Lebanon. Now, Vice President J.D. Vance, part of the U.S. delegation, is now in Geneva for talks with Iran. Speaking of the tarmac before departing Saturday.
24: It's going to be something we're just going to have to continuously manage to ensure that, you know, Israel and Lebanon are both safe and secure. That's fundamentally the goal of this, to make the whole region safe and secure.
0: Officials in the U.K. say a collision between two passenger trains north of London killed an operator and injured dozens of passengers. Nine people remain in critical condition. President Trump Saturday said that the U.S. Park Police had arrested multiple people for, quote, vandalizing the Lincoln Memorial reflecting pool, and pledged that work would begin immediately to repair the peeling lining. The pool turned green with algae just days after it was refilled. This is ABC News.
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8: Welcome back to the program. Dana Lash with you here, a little AC/DC. Whenever you hear that song, by the way, that's the song. You guys know I say this every time. You're at a wedding reception. You hear that song comes on. That was Highway to Hell. Any AC/DC song. I don't think they would play Highway to Hell at a wedding reception, unless it's somebody in my family. But, you know, that's when somebody immediately sets their drink on the table and goes to the dance floor. And that's like a sign to the other people that are like waiting to get, okay, we're going to. Welcome back. All right, we got a lot of stuff to unpack. We're going to get into that Obama library. Actually, should we just start with that now? Why not? And then I'm going to move over to some of this other stuff. Where to start? Let's come in with 15. Let's start with 15. This is Valerie Jarrett. Valerie Jarrett, she's speaking at the Obama Presidential Center, the opening ceremony. Isn't that what, like, a lot of the lefty influencers do? They make everything sound like a question. Yeah. And, well, this is how she starts it.
5: We'd also like to take a moment to recognize the original inhabitants of the land upon which we are gathered today.
8: Oh, boy.
5: We honor the Anishinaabe, the Council of Three Fires, the Ojibwe, the Odawa, and the Potawatomi Nations.
8: We honor them by building on their land anyway. I mean, why didn't you just give their land back? Now they got this giant space turd sitting on it. It's what it is. I said on Jesse Waters that it looks like one of the metal fab buildings from Cyberstan, which is in Helldivers. If you don't play that game, you don't know. But if you play that game, you're never gonna look at that again. You know, when you go into those giant machine complexes. Looks like, and you got to blow them up. It looks like one of those. I'm not saying that about the library. I'm saying it resembles it. It is literally, it is one of the most brutalist structures. I just caught myself. It's one of the most brutalist structures I think I've ever seen. It's a giant tomb. It's horrible looking. It is one of the ugly, who hates him? Somebody hates him that made that building. I want to do a great presidential library to honor my term. Okay, yeah, we got you. He had all these minority business owners They made a big show about it. Look at all these black businesses that we're going to hire. And here it is, Juneteenth, and they ain't gotten paid. They are in the red by millions of dollars. They're speaking out about it. That is the left. The left never pays their bills. How are you going to sit here? We're going to start with a land acknowledgement. That's like the least you could. You don't care. They don't care. If they really cared, they'd be like, we're going to start with a land acknowledgement, not of this land, but of the land that you were forced to live on by our Democrat Party. And we made it and still keep it to where you can't even own your own property on it. That's it. Yeah. That you want to have that land. Why does no one talk about that land acknowledgement? You can't own your property on the res. Why does nobody talk about that land acknowledgement? They talk about everything else but that. Huh? Why is that? What does that building look like to you, Kane?
11: A futuristic prison. I think that if you put the prompt in AI and you're like, hey, AI, will you just design me a quick little building here and make it look like something from the future, like a prison of some sort, or maybe a torture chamber? And this is exactly what AI would spit out.
8: Yeah, it looks. And those are the words. What do the words say on it? I didn't actually care enough to. I mean, it's horrible looking. Look at the other buildings in Chicago and then look at that. Look at that. And is it like all granite? I'm actually looking to see what it's made of. Yeah, granite. And I mean, it's just not a good. It is an ugly building. It's not a good building. All right, so she starts with this land acknowledgement. Yeah, granite gets in. I needed to look at this. So, but if she wanted, by the way, Valerie Jarrett up there, if she wanted to talk about land acknowledgement, then why can't they, like own, why can't American Indians then own their own property on reservations? And, oh, but they can't. No, they can't, actually. Look at it. I mean, it is so entirely heavily regulated and all of the processes that they have to go through. No, the government holds the title to your land. You cannot own land on a reservation. The government owns the title. Now, the individual can be the beneficiary. They can be the owner in name, but they cannot lease it. They can't sell it. They can't earn off it. They can't do anything without the federal government. So, no. You absolutely cannot own property on your reservation. So if you want to talk about a land acknowledgement, why the hell would you not talk about that? There's a land acknowledgement for you. At least let the people own the property that your party put them on Juneteenth. Ridiculous. And how is it Juneteenth and you haven't covered the base of making sure your minority contractors that you made a big show of hiring are paid? How are you opening that building when those people haven't been paid? How are you celebrating when those people have not been paid? You too played there. Did you see that? Did you know, Kane, that they were going to be there to play?
6: No, I didn't.
8: They played there. They played there. I know. And then you had, hold up. I got more. Tom Hanks is making the rounds. I don't know what to think about this. Go ahead and play this cut real quick. I don't know what to think about this one.
7: Your family for so long.
9: Storytelling with you.
10: Oh, yeah, thank you. Thank
12: you. Yeah. Come on.
13: Doris right. Kearns Goodwin is here. It's great to see you.
22: What can I do for the 800 people?
13: Jacob Soboroff. Oh, come on.
22: Now.
13: We're live on MS
22: All right,
13: now.
22: Add a zero to it if you need to.
13: I would say millions now that you're on our
22: all
13: air.
22: All right.
13: How'd you feel to be here today?
8: By the way, I have to. I'm not a fan of the OnlyFans named site, Ms. Now, or their, whatever they decided to call it. Little Miss has no viewers. But that dude with the mic, the guy doing the man on the street stuff, whoever that guy is, he handled that pretty well. He did handle that well, so I give him props. So Tom Hanks obviously is a Democrat. What was that about?
6: Great question.
8: I don't know how to interpret that. How do you interpret that? Does he hate Ms. Now? Well, Ms. No Viewers?
11: I think he's acknowledging the lack of weight that network actually carries. So
8: yeah.
11: I think that's what he's doing. I think that he's just being accurate.
8: So Lorraine has, these are the words that are on the O library. You are America, unconstrained by habit and convention, unencumbered by what is, ready to seize what ought to be. For everywhere in this country, there are first steps to be taken. There is new ground to cover. There are more bridges to be crossed. America is not the project of any one person. The single most powerful word in our democracy is the word we. We the people, we shall overcome. Yes, we can. That word is owned by no one. It sounds like when you have to write a bunch of words to make meet the word count for the end of your essay for class. Did Kamala write this? The word is owned by no one. No one said that it was. It belongs to everyone. Oh, what a glorious task we are given to continually try to improve. How many prepositions are in this? Well, how many? Oh, my gosh. This is the speech that he gave in 2015 when they did the 50th anniversary for Selma. And I guess he thought that that was like a real humdinger. Oh, my gosh. It is. This is a horribly written quote. It is so wordy. And I'm looking at, I mean, they got, oh my gosh, the amount of prepositions and ending with be verbs. And the grammatically, it's killing my soul. You guys know be verbs, right? Am, is, are, was, were, have, had, has, can, could, well, would, shall, should, do, did, does, done, be, been, might, must. All of those are be verbs. When you have be verbs, that means you're not writing actively and you need to be more imaginative and you need to be more creative and you need to not be sloppy and errant with your word choices, because what is it? Brevity is the soul of wit. And such is in sentence composition as well. So, I didn't mean to go English teacher, but that kills my soul. The wordiness of this is insane. It is like, who said, well, the word we is ours. It's ours now. Who said that? They're just like making up things to argue about. And then what does this mean? Unencumbered by what is, ready to seize what ought to be. How can you seize what ought to be? Because if it's ought to be, that means it's not existent. How can you seize something that's not even in existence? Kane?
11: I mean, I feel like he's trying to be unburdened by what has been.
8: Oh, my gosh.
11: I mean, these are like the same unfulfilling.
8: You just made me think, did Kamala have the same speechwriter as Obama?
6: I think so.
8: Hold up. This is important for me to find out. Did Kamala have the same speechwriter as Obama?
9: I think Obama's speechwriter is the pod bro, the John Favreau Jr. guy.
8: Yes, Adam Frankel. Is he a pod dude? I don't know. I don't watch any of these D-bags. Yes. So that's who it's. So Adam Frankel worked on Barack Obama's speeches throughout his campaign and presidency, and she used him for her acceptance address for the DNC and a bunch of other things when she was crowned as the candidate. So that's why. How much you want to bet that dude wrote this? I mean, I'm not a betting person, but I would bet a lot at Kelce.
6: Yep.
8: I'm not a betting person. I'm just saying, that's not an ad. So that's why it sounds completely ridiculous. Holy wow. All right, well, such as like realizing stuff, you know, like with maps and things, like not everybody has maps. And it's like, I can't. That's ridiculous. I would never. This is an ugly building. It is an ugly, brutalist building. It looks like an Italian fascist designed it. It does.
11: It's like where they grow baby Borg. Like, it's where the Borg lives. And
8: you will
11: be
8: assimilated. Resistance is futile. Exactly.
11: There's no humanity in that building.
8: No, there is no humanity. And that's the thing. It's an empty husk. And apparently, it takes less than an hour to get through it. They don't have any, I don't know what, I don't want to say relic. Artifacts? What do you call it? The stuff that he would have in the museum, right?
6: Yeah.
8: Hang on, let me ask this. Because somebody was telling me this yesterday that had to cover it. What are they? Sorry, bear with me, because I didn't want to get in that much into it today. But now we are in the Obama Museum. I'm just curious because someone said that apparently they have the first and last page of Obamacare, because you can't have the whole thing because it's huge. It's like 11 frillion gajillion pages, and it's about yay thick, which is basically about four hands thick. It's when you stack it on the ground, it's four hands high.
6: You gotta pass
8: You got to pass it to see what's in it. So they've got, that's what they have there. His BlackBerry phone. His Nobel Peace Prize, his BlackBerry phone. His phone, really. Oh, Michelle Obama's wardrobe. By the way, can we really quickly play? I know we're pushing it. Bear with me. What is this one? She said, it's me. Sorry, it's 11, real quick. Thank you.
6: One word to describe your next chapter. One word.
10: Fun.
12: Me.
8: That's what you called. So our friend Bridget Fadasi, who comes on the program, and I said this on Waters last night, she said, well, I know this is what makes me know that Michelle Obama's a woman. That's what she said. I just died laughing when I read that because it's so accurate. It is so accurate. All right. So we, oh my gosh, we have so much still to get into. Yeah, that's what they had, the artifacts there. I could make these. They don't, it took me longer, apparently, to go through the John Wayne Museum in Fort Worth, which is amazing, by the way, than it would take you to go through this if you wanted to punish yourself and walk through the space turd, the brutalist Italian fascist designed space turd. I don't know. We have more to come. We have Florida Man on the way. I don't know what's happening to my voice. It's allergies and weather. 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
32: It's his life mission to make bad decisions. It's time for Florida Man.
8: All right. Sometimes Florida Man is like the sanest person in our day. And this might actually be similar. Okay. So first up, how it started and how it ended. A bunch of Florida Keys drivers alerted police to a dude walking on the overseas highway. And he was shirtless and his pants was down. I don't know how you walk. Monroe County Sheriff's Office, they arrested Jeremiah Armsey of Mount Dora on Wednesday. There's no mountains in Florida. At my marker 106. He's facing two misdemeanor charges. He gave false name to the law and he was also disturbing of the peace. Okay, now that sounds pretty innocuous. So that's, oh, well then, shirtless Florida man, he started flashing people. Oh, yeah. And then we had another one. Same guy.
33: Nope, same dude.
8: Same dude. So that was one day. The next day, he was caught literally exposing his frankenbeans to all the drivers on US 1. Yeah. They said, yeah, the guy is out there tubing it.
33: No.
8: Right there on the highway. Well, this guy, he was ended up taken into custody. They transported him to Mariners Hospital for a routine evaluation. I evaluate that he's a pervert and grody.
33: Yep.
8: That's let's see. A Florida man hiding from deputies under a car gets bitten by a canine. And I swear if this man laid a single blow on that canine, may fire and brimstone pour down upon his head. So he was hiding under the car. That never works well. Why do you think that that's going to work? Like the police are going to go, gosh, where did he go? Can't find him. If only we had been trained for this. It's New Smyrna Beach, and he was fleeing from both local police and sheriff's deputies, and he hid under a car in an Amazon parking lot, and a canine, you can never elude the canine, they found him, bit him. And the footage, I think they had the Volusia County Sheriff's Office share the footage. The guy wouldn't stop, so they took him into custody. The dog is fine. Canine's fine. But, man, this guy is not. Also, let's see. A Florida man threatens teens with a knife because their go-kart was too loud. It's too

0: Tino from Italy. More than 1,600 people had to be evacuated. Wyndham Hotels, which owns the resort, said the location will remain closed until further notice. The cause of the fire is not known at this point. Mike Dubusky, ABC News.
1: An amazing story of survival in the Pacific.
2: A fisherman lost at sea for a week is back on dry land. A New Zealand Air Force crew spotted him adrift in a small boat near the Cook Islands, waving his arms and a paddle for help. He had set out on a fishing trip last week and was reported missing when he didn't return. Rescuers say he had very limited survival supplies.
1: That's ABC's Stephanie Ramos. I'm Dave Packer, ABC News.
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7: Why is this not rocket science? I mean, maybe the standards are slipping as to who gets hired on K Street and who doesn't, but they're not sending their brain trust up there. I need these puffed up establishment jackwagons to stop going, oh, that's Farah, if you're simply asking a question that they haven't had the brains or balls to lay out for you themselves. You know why people have questions is because those answers weren't given from the start.
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7: Welcome back to the program. Dana Lash with you. We're at the top of this third hour getting you set up for the weekend. So one of the other little interesting bits of, I don't know, however you want to put it out there, is this little soundbite. I just think at some point when I see people doing things that I know are demonstrably false, I have to question, when does this stupidity stop and just the evil begin? Because sometimes it's not just that people are dumb, it's that they're just choosing to behave in an evil manner. And so I'm saying this to set this up. This is cut 17. So Tucker Carlson decides to go out there and say, well, you know, Charlie Kirk was murdered by Israel. That's what he's saying. Really, that's what he's saying here. Play this.
9: Charlie Kirk was murdered.
10: Yeah.
9: And he was not murdered for his opinions on transgenderism. Obviously,
7: what?
9: He was, I believe, and most people who knew him well, as I did, and was friends with him as I was, believe he was most likely murdered for his evolving views on Israel. So I get it. And a lot's at stake. The world is at stake.
7: So it's interesting because his Charlie's producer and all of their friends that work with him and know him every day, they came out. And they said, quote, actually, those of us who knew Charlie best, a group that doesn't include Tucker, do think that Tyler Robinson did it and was motivated by transgender radicalism. Tucker is lying, end quote. And there was nothing about Israel on the casings. There was every bit. There's a ton of evidence in writing, social media stuff and everything else that, yes, the trans issue was a heavy component, heavily factored into the motivation with us. But what gets me is he just says this stuff. He's like, well, I mean, it's not true, but I think it's true. I'm just going to say it's true, but I don't have any evidence that it's true. What does it sound like to you? Who else does that? Oh, the progressive left. That's a leftist tactic. to do that. I find that abhorrent, absolutely abhorrent. And what also gets me too is that, and I think I tweeted this. I had said something to the effect of, well, you know what? It's just as easy to say that there's actually maybe even more of a reason to think that the people who didn't like his support of Israel killed him. I mean, I can pull a Tucker too and say, I mean, I don't know, I'm just speculating, but you know, it's just very interesting. A lot of people were trying to bully him into turning on America's ally in the Middle East. They were trying to bully him to turn on positions that he has long held and spoke on. Well, it seems to be that there was a big old pressure campaign on him. Huh. And then when he didn't conform, I mean, you see how dangerous it is to make this a two-way street, especially when there's more compelling evidence to the contrary. That being said, I wish people would stop pretending to be friends of someone that they actually didn't like and that they clearly didn't support. A lot of people try to glom onto all of that and, you know, after he had passed as a way to boost their own clout online. A lot of podcast sustained people did it. And a lot of people that I think were clingers on in his orbit did it. And you can tell who they are because they're silent as his widow's attacked. They're entirely silent. They don't say anything. They'll scream about everything else, but on that, they're crickets. Know them by their fruits indeed, completely. So, I mean, this idea, that's just stupid say this stuff. And I mean, it's ridiculous. The family is not going to give up their son. I mean, just look at just the most remedial analysis. They're not going to sit here and give up their son and help turn him in, basically, for something that these nut jobs claim that he didn't do. I mean, clearly, I get that people have all these conspiracy theories, but they've become the conspiracy theory at this point. They absolutely have. So I don't know. I got more with this as well. So Vance has gone out talking about the VP, and I wrote about this on Substack last night because I don't understand what's happening here. It is weird to me. I wrote, whose MOU talking points are these anyway? And I told you too that I think POTUS has been solidly without question on the military prosecution of Iran up to this point, right? I've written previously about it. I think that this whole mess kicked off with this disastrous messaging around the MOU, which we have now all read. And it added so much confusion that was entirely unnecessary. And the crazy thing is that Iran was first out of the blocks with all of this. They were the first ones that came out and said, here's our list of agreed upon points. And then the Republican establishment went out and started scolding Americans for simply questioning the points or criticizing the points. They said that that was tantamount to spreading Iranian propaganda. But then the official MOU was released and the points really weren't that different. What made them stop being propaganda? The lag period, the dysfunction was chaos. I don't know who shepherded that. I don't know, but I don't think that this was a Trump op. I don't think that this was him guiding it. It almost feels like he had it, and I don't need to defend him. You guys know I've called balls and strikes. I've been like kind of alienated because I'm just very consistent. I do it with everyone. DeSantis included, everybody. So Trump is not vague. He's not a vague guy, right? He is incredibly transparent. I think sometimes for his own team's comfort, too transparent. But he does not hesitate to jump feet first into an issue. He literally is like a heat-seeking missile. He will find the press and confront them. You've seen him when he's been on his way to Marine One, you can tell that they're like, okay, let's get going. Don't talk. And he's like, nah. And you can tell they cannot move him. So he loves getting in front of this stuff. But now instead of him, it's the VP out there delivering the sales pitch. And I'm sorry, but he has not done well. He has not done well. Like when he went out there and said, well, they've got to stop bombing. They just have to just, I mean, it sounds, he sounds a lot like Joe Kent right here. When he says, yes, they have to stop bombing civilian population centers during active peace negotiations. That was one of the bits of audio that we played yesterday. These sound literally like Joe Kent, Tucker Carlson talking points. If the concern for human life is so great, then why does that concern for human life not kick in at the conflict's point of origin, which is Hezbollah embedding itself into civilian areas and launching regular attacks on northern Israel? They killed tons of Lebanese as well. They killed tons of Lebanese Christians. Why does the concern only kick in when Israel defends itself? I find it highly, it seems coordinated. You have Joe Kent out here doing this stuff. You have Vance out here saying this stuff. I'm sorry, but I'm just going to call it. It seems coordinated. Why is Hezbollah, why do none of these guys, why does Vance never go, why is Hezbollah systematically embedding its military infrastructure and operations within populated civilian areas from which to launch attacks? I mean, this isn't speculation. We literally have video of them firing stuff off of apartment buildings. UN, they're worthless, UN peacekeepers, but they have actually found like munitions cases in school complexes. We all know they have an underground complex. We know this. This is why Iran wanted Lebanon in the ceasefire. They wanted to use this as an additional wedge between Netanyahu and Trump. Even though Lebanon said that they were not party to these discussions. I love it how people are like, care about these countries' sovereignty, but then they completely silence Lebanon and act like Lebanon can't and hasn't spoken for itself. Lebanon already said, the first time they tried this, when Pakistan said, oh, they're party to this, Lebanon was like, no, we're not. What are you talking about? Because the United States had already brokered, it was in April, beginning of April, a ceasefire between Hezbollah and Israel. And then who turned around and immediately violated it? Like not even 18 hours later, Hezbollah. That's who did it. And they did it again just recently. It is a sleight of hand to conflate Hezbollah with Lebanon because the goal is to remove the Iranian-backed terrorist variable from the scenario so that Islamists can shop this narrative that it's just the incorrigible Israel randomly picking on Lebanon. That's what they're going for. I mean, they're a foreign terrorist organization. That's how they've been classified by our government. We know all of this about them. We know it. They have this underground tunnel network. Over 90% of their rocket launches were documented by foreign press agents as occurring inside these civilian centers. I mean, here's one headline. Hezbollah's use of Lebanese civilians as human shields, the extensive military infrastructure positioned and hidden in populated areas. From within the Lebanese towns and villages, deliberate rocket attacks were directed against civilian targets in Israel. Another one, Hezbollah's, and this is Washington Institute, Hezbollah's urban missile factories put civilians at risk. From the UN, Hezbollah is also at times in danger. Lebanese civilians, they don't take feasible precautions and they fire rockets from populated areas. There's tons of these reports. And then just last night, Hezbollah launched a large missile attack again on northern Israel from a populated residential center. Now, the beginning of the op was meant to destroy Iran's missiles so they had nothing to fight us off with if they continued enrichment. Marco Rubio laid that out crystal clear to everybody. And now I guess they can keep some for self-defense. I don't know what the hell that is. From whom? Because if we're rebuilding Iran with sanctions relief and Gulf state money, are we rebuilding their military installations? That doesn't make sense. So then we're here. We're at this point. We've got... this is cut two. Go ahead and play cut two for me, please.
10: But, yeah, you've seen people in their system, Ben-Gavir and Smotrich, who've attacked the deal. And I guess my response to them would be, what is your exact proposal? And, you know, you're a country of 9 million people. You can't just kill your way out of solving every single national security problem that you have.
7: I mean, he sounds like Joe Kent. who's saying that they're going to kill their way out of every national security problem that they have? And I thought the plan was pretty clear, to get rid of terrorists. So why does he not acknowledge or the fact? And remember, Tucker Carlson has been arguing and telling his audience that Hezbollah is not in Lebanon. We played that audio, Kane, remember? If you can, find that. He had argued. He said, no, they're not even in Lebanon. What? So is that part of the organized message? We're going to pretend that Hezbollah isn't in Lebanon so that we can just say that this ally is indiscriminately firing? And everyone's like, well, you can't make that. This has nothing to do with Israel. But it does, because Iran is using this as leverage to refuse committal to the deal, to the ceasefire. They're claiming, because they're triggering the reaction with their proxy, their financed proxy in southern Lebanon, that it's a hurt and rescue. They're causing the conflict, and then when there is defense against the conflict they instigated, then they go, well, we see we can't commit to the ceasefire. Vance is affirming this. Why? Why is he affirming this? And having this language, why? I don't get this. This is very Joe Kentish. Know the op when you see it. We have more on the way as we move. Our partners that bring you the program. It's the folks at Preborn, an amazing organization that has saved, just last year alone, over 80,000 babies. And it's a scary time for a woman when she's facing an unplanned pregnancy, because society is definitely not giving her any encouragement. They tell her, oh, no, you just go ahead and get rid of the child. And she may not even want to. She may just be scared. And the sad thing is, they do the same thing to men. They tell men, our society, that you don't really have any responsibility or obligation. Just let her get rid of it. Because it's big money for them, but it's a loss of a family for this couple. Everybody focuses on the mom, and she matters, but dads are left on the sidelines. And they're just as scared. They're just as overwhelmed. And they're ignored in one of the biggest moments of their lives, too. So this is why Preborn is important, because they give couples the chance to hear the truth, meet their baby with a free ultrasound, and realize it's not just them, and there's hope for the future. So they don't stop at the ultrasound either. Remember when I said that all of these over 80,000 lives saved last year? That all started with one $28 ultrasound. And Preborn partners with each of these families for the first 2 years of these babies' lives to make sure that they are getting off on a strong foundation and that they are building a legacy, building a family, which is a cornerstone of this republic. 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
3: And now, all of the news you would probably miss. It's time for Dana's Quick Five.
4: So scientists have now found an intriguing link between Ozempic and violent behavior. What, does it make people violent? No, it damps the same mechanisms, they say, that dampen people's cravings for food also affect people's tendency for violent behavior. So at first it was like it cures addiction, it cures fat, it cures addiction, and now it's like it stops violent behavior. Now it folds fitted sheets perfectly. I mean, even with sharp corners. I mean, what can it not do at this point, right? That's all we're hearing. I don't get it, man. It keeps dog hair off of your floors forever. Better than a Roomba. Yeah, Ozempic does that. You don't know. It starts to seem a little bit much. Like, it sounds like there's benefits, but it all, I'm like, come on, you guys, not everything's like that. Let's see. California is now going to certify firms as gay. We're going to come back to this because, yeah, that's, gay firms, they're going to have gay certifications. Don't ask me how they prove it. And a disabled woman was left extremely stressed because the flight from Brazil lost her prosthetic legs. Yeah, that's horrible. How do you lose that? Sick with me. 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
6: ABC News, I'm Dave Packer. Iran saying it's reclosed the Strait of Hormuz just days after the U.S.-Iran ceasefire deal. Iranian media says it's in response to Israel's continued strikes in Lebanon. ABC's Selena Way.
7: That framework of a deal signed between the U.S. and Iran stipulates that all hostilities must end. That would include between Israel and Lebanon. But the problem is that neither Israel nor Lebanon were party to that deal.
6: Both Iran and the U.S. sending delegations to Geneva for negotiations. The U.S. side will include Vice President J.D. Vance. Dangerous flash flooding across the south as the remnants of Tropical Storm Arthur continue unleashing torrential rain. A state of emergency in Mississippi, San Antonio, Texas. First responders carrying out multiple water rescues there. American soccer fans are turning their attention to Los Angeles. Thursday, Team USA will play a knockout round against Turkey. America notched its second win in Seattle Friday. This is ABC News.
1: You know, just several months ago, Nancy and I put Texas Rhino Shield at the warehouse. And you know what? We absolutely love this stuff. You know, it protects your home better than any paint job possibly could. 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
4: Welcome back to the program, Dana Lash with you. You know, I know we've been talking a little bit, it's like the biggest story right now, and I've got a couple of other things that I'm going to make sure I get to, but let's start with this right out of the gate, because this is some of the audio from yesterday. I've got a really, okay. Cut five. Just hit me with cut five. Wow.
14: Help us understand President Trump's shift on his stance for Iran's ballistic missile program. Initially, it was a key objective to dismantle it. Yesterday, he said it would only be fair if they had some, if the countries around Iran also had some. So when and why did that change? And will the final agreement have any restrictions on these missiles?
15: So we destroyed a substantial number of their ballistic missiles and their ballistic missile launchers themselves. It's not just the bullets, but it's the actual gun. And that's what we were extremely effective at in destroying during the last 3 months of the campaign. All the president said yesterday is that, of course, countries don't give up the right of self-defense. Israel doesn't give up the right of self-defense if Hezbollah fires rockets or drones at Israel. The Iranians don't give up the right of self-defense in their country. But we do expect that as part of the final deal, they are not going to be able to build the kind of missiles that can broadly threaten
4: they
15: the entire world.
4: They shouldn't build any.
15: And that's what the President of the United States said.
4: When this began, this is why I want Trump and Rubio back out here. Because when they talk about it, I don't understand this messaging, because this is like a 180 from the beginning. And we are free. By the way, don't tell us as free Americans that we cannot ask questions of our government, because we literally went to war to do it. Don't be un-American before our 250th anniversary, our birthday of this free republic. Don't be un-American by trying to stop American people from asking American questions. So we know that the missiles can reach Europe, because they had two. One was shot down by one of our destroyers, and the other one was shot down, I think, by, was it Saudis or Iron Dome? I can't remember.
16: It was like Iron Dome, though. I don't know. You might be right, Saudis.
4: Because they were shooting stuff down. Mm-hmm. They had two intercontinental ballistic missiles that went further. It went, 4,200 kilometers, and we thought it was half that. That's what they had been told. That's what the quote-unquote inspectors told us, remember? So we've got questions about that. But whoa. This all began with, we need to do two things. They can't control the strait, and we need to make sure that they don't have any ballistic missiles. Why cannot they not have ballistic missiles? Well, according to, again, Trump at the time and Rubio, it was because they were developing nuclear capability, and they would be able to use those missiles to keep us at arm's length, so we couldn't do anything to stop them. And we were told that it was coming to a point where they would have so many missiles, it was beyond our capacity to basically shoot them down. We had anti-missile. We were able to counter that, but there was a limitation on how much we could handle, and it was getting to that point, which was one of the reasons why we moved. And I get that. But now you're telling me that they have a right to self-defense? No one just attacks Iran. Who the hell are they defending? Who is the antagonist here? Who attacks them without provocation? What the hell is this? Whose talking points are these? Please bring Trump and Rubio back out. Because POTUS was so good at messaging. I'm sorry, but I know people like him. I don't dislike him. I don't want him to do badly, because I don't want anybody in our leadership to do badly. But maybe we don't have him out there right now because he's not ready for prime time. Maybe we just have Trump, maybe send Besant, maybe send Hegseth. I don't know. And then there was this. This is cut four. I don't understand this either.
17: Do Do I think that there are maybe, I don't know if Bibi thinks this, but do I think there are people within Israeli society who would like to turn Iran into Libya, basically a failed state with 90 million people? Probably, but I don't know that Bibi wants that. I've actually never had that conversation with him. It'd be an interesting conversation to have. I'll tell you right now, is Iran turning into...
4: So what's weird is that if you closed your eyes, that almost sounded like Tucker. I mean, do I think that there are people within Israeli society who would love to turn Iran into Libya? I mean, it's a failed state. Yeah, maybe. I mean, I don't know. I'm just speculating. Remember, Tucker's the reason he became VP. And Tucker's son was his deputy press secretary until it got too uncomfortable for them to handle the questions about it. And so he left. He's like 20-something who's never worked on campaigns, and somebody's giving him millions of dollars. Maybe it's the Iranian that invested into, I think it's the Iranian, Omid Malik, who invested into Tucker's company, who's doing it, who's investing in this. I don't know. I mean, I'm just speculating. We're just asking questions. This is weird. It's just too weird. I think they went too hard on pushing it, and it kind of allowed you to glimpse the little bit of the organization, is my thought on this. This is just weird to me. And the questions that I get from, you know, like those people, like the Joe Kents out there, they're talking like, well, you know, we have this relationship with, you know, Iran. I mean, here's the other thing with this MOU, which is a formalized handshake. There's a reason why Iran wants Lebanon as the cudgel. They're trying to use that as the point of division. There's a reason why, because the memorandum. Again, you have a 60-day runway on this, right? And if Hezbollah is allowed to fire at Israel, Israel can return. They're going to defend themselves, which is what they've been doing. And then Iran's like, well, Lebanon is the pretext. We're going to take over the strait again. They already announced that they took over the strait this morning, because Hezbollah, once again, right after we have another brokered ceasefire, they immediately violate it. And Israel then responds after they had some of their people killed. So Israel responds, and then Iran's like, no, we're going to take over the strait again. That's the problem. They don't want their Iran wants their proxies to be able to run and do Iran's bidding. So it looks like Iran's sitting there not doing anything. But yet you have Hamas, you have the Houthis, and you have Hezbollah that can do whatever. Why are people giving Iran a pass on this? It's like, make Iran great again. MEGA. It's just MEGA. What is this? That's not supportive of American policy. That actually undermines us. It undermines us, and it destabilizes our national security. Why are we allowing for this? It doesn't make any sense. I have people say, well, we're not fighting anything for Israel. This has nothing to do with Israel. They're using this as an excuse to not enter into an agreement with us. They're saying, unless you allow our terror entity in Iran to do whatever they want to do, we are not going to work with you. That's what they're saying. As to the thing that Kent said, where he's like, well, you know, we pay so much. Let me tell you something. And I've gone into this, and I'm looking back at some of the stuff that I've had. We have a military aid package that we have. It's called FMF, Foreign Military Financing. And it's like just under $4 billion a year. That's like one early learning center, right? And the foreign military financing, we have a joint missile defense program. Israel is required to spend all their money for weapons, munitions, everything on U.S. products. The terms of the agreement stipulate that by 2028, the entirety of their defense spending on munitions, equipment, everything has to be all American. So how much do you think that they buy under $3.5 billion a year? Because if you think that they do, you're nuts. They spend a ton of money on top of that. So, for instance, when we came out, and one of my friends who we had a meeting, we were talking with some people in the military. This was like, I think last year we went down to Austin. We're talking with people, and we were talking about legacy contracts with the military and how sometimes these things are outmoded by the time they're delivered. Well, when they were coming up with the F-35, they were having a lot of issues during development, right? And part of, you had some of these, there were some issues that were going into it because we had already had a contract on R&D. It was already past the amount that was contractually for R&D. So what we ended up doing is we had this agreement with Israel where we would, they basically tested the F-35 development, right? And it they were testing it. They actually were, I mean, they're constantly fighting because they're surrounded by terrorists. So they have a lot of opportunities to test this equipment. They can purchase them, test them. And you know what they ended up doing with the F-35? They saved us. They accelerated the time from development to deployment. And they saved us, like, I think, what was it, like $53 billion in R&D? Because they were literally having practical applications and being able to narrow down issues and all of that right there. And they saw that, and then we get the benefit of it. So we share R&D. We share intelligence. There's a ton of things that I don't know why people lie and act like this isn't. Whenever I see people say, well, we spent $3.5 billion on their military, and what do we get in return for that? Tell me the terms of that MOU. And I'll take you seriously as someone who knows what you're talking about. No one can ever do that because they're going off of these stupid CCP TikTok talking points. Don't you find it interesting, too, that all of these little videos from the podcasties and everybody that they're all on TikTok? That's all the CCP algorithm. It is the Red-Green Alliance. These people are getting absolutely brainwashed, and then they're just regurgitating this stuff. It is shameful that in an era where you have access to so much information, people are willfully making themselves dumber and just repeating red and green government talking points. And we all see it. We have more on the... Actually, no, wait. I don't want to move just yet. Do I have time to get into this other story?
16: We got a couple minutes.
4: Okay, so... Hold up. Taco Karen. I promise you. Taco Shop Karen. She got really, really mad. She went into a taco shop. This is like the second time that this... This is in Arizona. The first time was in Oregon. Arizona woman went on a rant inside a taco restaurant because she discovered that the taco restaurant was owned by two white brothers. It was Pull Boy Taco in Phoenix. Lily Kaplan, and she had to record herself because, you know, which I get that some people are narcissists, but I did not see a visage that would invite narcissism. I have to be honest. So she did. She was on TikTok, her whole 20,000 followers. And she went after the food and went after, she goes, I'm over the white restaurant culture here in the Valley. And she's white. That's what she said. She said, I'm so tired of people saying is giving. She said, white culture in the U.S. is giving racism, is giving misogyny, is giving pedophilia. And it's such a bummer seeing another dude, white men, opening a Mexican restaurant. And they said on their menu that it's 100% seed oil free. And she was like, it's really MAGA. It's so MAGA. And just was like going, I'm sorry. What? She loves herself. She goes, they give wannabe Brooklyn edgy. But it's just like giving your kids hate you and giving like you hate the person taking it. That's how she talks. This woman's in her 30s. She's middle-aged. And she's talking like a squeaker from like a COD lobby. I don't get it. So she is mad because they're white. Because apparently she, like so many on the left, think that only white people can, you have to eat white people food, I don't know what that is, and only Mexicans can eat Mexican food, and only Japanese people can eat Japanese food, and only Chinese people can eat Chinese food. And I don't, like, I guess only the Norwegians can eat salted fish, I don't know. Italians can eat Italian food, French eat French food, that's it. No appreciation of other cultures, none of that. So, I am so tired with these people, okay? I'm tired with these people. And their food looks good. So she took a picture of their food and put it on her Instagram page because she was all over every social media outlet. And I felt like that was a self-own because the food actually looked really good.
16: Right.
4: 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Mm-hmm. 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
2: Welcome back. So the other big thing that happened yesterday was the SCOTUS decision, U.S. versus Hamani, and that was that came out yesterday morning. And that has to do with pot and guns. patent carrying guns. Now, the majority opinion was authored by Gorsuch in this case. And so what it has to do is whether or not this guy can you carry, essentially it boils down to this, can you carry if you're a pot smoker? And Gorsuch said that the government, looking at 922 subsections G3, that the argument against the plaintiff was defective. He says that it automatically bans an individual from possessing the moment he becomes an unlawful user of any controlled substance, but remains in effect until he ceases being one, regardless of what the substance is. And he says, you know, whether it's ever made him become a danger to himself or others, why he keeps a gun or how safely he does it. He said that the government analogizes its construction of that subsection to what it calls habitual drunkard laws, which it submits enjoys deep roots in the country's history and is relevantly similar to regulation it wishes to enforce. And then he gets into and says the government's analogy, though, fails on every metric because it invites the courts to consider. Cumulatively, these problems prove fatal to the prosecution of Mr. Hamani. And they're saying that because drunkards are not the same as every kind. I mean, somebody who is smoking pot is not the same as a drunkard. And a lot of the laws, as they were implemented, were actually to protect the people from themselves more so than, you know, everybody else from like a drunk person on the street. So we'll talk more about this Monday. I wanted to have read this. I read this decision yesterday evening, so I didn't get into it because it right before we went on air because I hadn't read it yet. But I agree with this opinion. I mean, if you're carrying, they have like legal limits for alcohol as it pertains to carrying. I think that everything should be, if you're going to regulate one, then have some kind of like equalization, right? We're going to talk more about this Monday. Kane, today in stupidity.
9: Yes, ma'am. I just feel like, hey, you don't give up your rights just because you're exercising another.
2: I mean, it's either a natural right or it's not.
9: Exactly. All right, let's do Michelle Obama here. Boy, was she talking. Cut 12, year one. Listen to this.
2: Was she talking?
16: It's proving what it truly means to be a dreamer.
9: Oh.
16: These folks aren't Americans, too.
9: What?
16: They are America. They are the beating heart of this country.
9: Oh, my God.
16: They are us.
9: So the same dreamers that plotted those drone explosions for the UFC, is that what she's saying? These dreamers that are the heartbeat of America, who were just found to be guilty of all of that UFC threats on the lawn for freedom to...
2: Under your husband's policy. Under her husband's policy. That does it for us today. Have a great weekend. Happy Father's Day, dads. We

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4: From ABC News, I'm Brian Clark. Vice President J.D. Vance has arrived in Switzerland.
5: Mr. Prime Minister.
4: Greeting Pakistan's Prime Minister ahead of their bilateral meeting. The focus of the Swiss trip, the interim agreement to end the U.S.-Iran war. But there are questions about the fate of the agreement. As Iran said, the Strait of Hormuz is now closed because of Israel's strikes in Lebanon. Before departing Washington, the vice president said,
6: it's going to be something we're just going to have to continuously manage to ensure that, you know, Israel and Lebanon are both safe and secure. That's fundamentally the goal of this, to make the whole region safe and secure.
4: Mick Mulroy is a former senior Pentagon official and ABC News contributor.
7: The Iranians clearly think that they have the upper hand.
4: President Trump on social media said vandals have been arrested for vandalism at the Lincoln Memorial reflecting pool, which has been plagued by green algae and peeling paint after the president's imposed renovation project. There are flash flood threats from Kansas to Indiana today. Other areas of the South seeing rivers crest at record levels. Nathan Barrett, a district supervisor in Harrison County, Mississippi, as he looks at the Biloxi River, he says,
8: I've lived on the Gulf Coast my entire life, and I have never seen the water come up this quick, this high.
4: There's a state of emergency in Los Angeles County as a result of the Boyle Heights warehouse fire. That is a cold storage warehouse, and officials say the cleanup is becoming more complicated because food inside the building is now rotting. Hilda Solis is the chair of the Los Angeles County Board of Supervisors.
9: Ultimately, this is a public health and a safety issue for our residents here, and I'm deeply concerned about the impact on our residents.
4: Shelters have been opened for impacted residents and their pets. 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
14: 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I'm Jason Kam, and we have a very important show on a very sensitive health topic planned for you today. But let me begin by asking you three very key questions. First, are you or someone you love dealing with a weak or leaky bladder? Does the urge to go to the bathroom sometimes wake you at night? And lastly, does a leaky bladder keep you from doing the things that you love to do? Well, if you or maybe a family member answered yes to any of these questions, then you will want to hear about Purity Products' patented, clinically tested, evidence-based nutritional supplement for helping to strengthen your bladder and reduce the urge to frequently rush to the bathroom. It is a huge breakthrough. Here to tell us all about it is Sherry Torkos. Sherry is a pharmacist and longtime nutritional advisor to Purity Products. She's also written 18 books, including books on natural medicine, women's health, men's health, and a whole variety of nutritional issues.

0: Sherry, welcome to Purity Health Radio.
1: Hey there, Jason. Yeah, so thanks so much for having me on the program. And this is such an important issue. Bladder leakage, bladder weakness, this is a very common issue.
0: Yeah.
1: In fact, according to the statistics, over 33 million Americans suffer with a weak or leaky bladder. People get frustrated with the lack of control, that urgency to run to the bathroom, the sleepless nights, and then also the embarrassment that can come with bladder leakage. You know, if you have an accident or you're out and you can't get to the bathroom in time. And you know, I'll say as a pharmacist and one who has talked to many, many patients about this, I know it's a sensitive topic because people will approach me in the aisles of the pharmacy and, you know, they're discreetly trying to ask for advice and guidance. Yeah. and some options.
0: And just to be clear, this is not just an issue for women, it's also for men, right?
1: Yes, that's right. And men and women both deal with bladder issues. I think that people often assume that if a woman has urinary issues, it's because of her bladder. But if a man has urinary issues, you know, the assumption is it's prostate related. Both men and women can have bladder leakage issues, especially as they get older. And again, I've talked to many patients, both men and women, about this issue.
0: Yeah, and look, people dealing with this issue already know the answer to my next question, but why don't you tell us, how are all of these men and women dealing with their bladder issues, with bladder weakness and a leaky bladder? What are people doing to help manage this right now?
1: People will often turn to the adult undergarments, the pads. I mean, in some pharmacies, there's a whole aisle devoted to these products. There's big money in this area. And if you have a leakage issue, then the pads and the adult undergarments, they do help to absorb, you know, the moisture, maybe a bit of the odor, but it's not a solution, right? It's not a solution for a weak and leaky bladder. It's just a tool for dealing with it when it happens.
0: Right.
1: And there's also Kegel exercises. You know, women will be familiar with what these are, because when you're trying to tighten up your pelvic muscles after childbirth, it's a specific type of exercise you do, and it strengthens the pelvic muscles, the bladder wall. But these types of exercises, they can be hard to do, especially if you're older or if you have arthritis, mobility issues. Getting up and down off the floor can be a little tricky trying to do some of these exercises.
0: Yep.
1: And there's also medications that can be prescribed, medications to help with controlling the urgency and the frequency and all of that.
0: Yeah. So basically what you're saying is, obviously buying pads or undergarments can be very expensive, medications as well. Really, the implications here when you have bladder control issues is such a drain on our quality of life, right?
1: Yeah, exactly. You know, if you're dealing with a bladder leakage issue, then you know what it's like when you miss out on social events, even simple things like going to the grocery store, getting together with friends, or going to a concert or an event. It can cause worry. You know, you're worried about going out, worried about having an accident. And, you know, there's other issues too, and we'll talk about it a little bit more later on in the show. But the fact is that when you have that sporadic bladder leakage, it can cause disturbances in your sleep, to the point where some people that have a weak bladder or an overactive urge to urinate during the night, sometimes they're being woken up at night, maybe lucky if they get a couple hours sleep at a time. And this can be really distressing. The medical term for this, nighttime waking to go to the bathroom, it's called nocturia. And it can honestly just wear people right out, make you really exhausted.
0: Yeah, I can imagine sleep disruption, really one of the biggest issues people are going to have when they are dealing with these occasional bladder issues. So many implications here in our quality of life, like you say. But I want to get into the product here that Purity Products has. It's called My Bladder. The ingredient in this is an absolute game changer for anyone dealing with these bladder control issues. Sherry, this has been 20 years in the making, 24 patents, 14 clinical trials, 7 international awards. So why don't I let you introduce our audience to this new product we have here?
1: Yeah, sure. You know, I was really excited when I found out about this product as well, because I know so many people that struggle with bladder control issues, weak bladder, and they're desperate for something that is going to make a difference. And My Bladder really is a breakthrough for bladder health because, as you mentioned, it's clinically studied. It's not a drug. It's a plant-based formula. And it does three very important things for your bladder. First, it can strengthen and tone the bladder. It can reduce the urge to go to the bathroom, especially at the night. Wow. And then the third thing is that it also helps your brain and your bladder talk to each other more efficiently, more effectively, so that they don't get their wires crossed and send you to the bathroom when you actually don't need to go.
0: And that's so fascinating, that third point you just brought up about how the bladder and brain, you know, talk to each other. From what I understand, sometimes the brain and bladder sort of send each other false signals. But what this product can do is help improve this communication, right?
1: Yeah, it's fascinating. It really is. It's extraordinary. As a pharmacist, I'll tell you, Jason, I'm always looking to see what's new, what's innovative when it comes to dietary supplements and in health. And when I came across the clinical studies, I reviewed the research on my bladder, I was really impressed, because yep. not only is this, you know, provide meaningful results, significant improvements in the issues that people with bladder leakage face, but listen to this. The studies show as well that the satisfaction rate for people that are taking my bladder is 84%. So 84% wow. of people are satisfied. I mean, we don't see that very often in clinical trials for supplements or anything for that matter. So,
0: yeah.
1: you know, what we're hearing, the feedback from people saying that this product has really transformed their lives, allowing them to go out and do things they couldn't do before. When their bladder leakage issue was controlling their lives.
0: Yeah, I know it's not a miracle pill, but nevertheless, 84% is absolutely astounding. That means over 8 in 10 people who use my bladder get results. There really is nothing like it for this issue. But why don't you run us through the results of the clinical research here so people can understand just how well studied this is?
1: Yeah, sure. So listen to these results. And this comes from a peer-reviewed study that was published in the journal Biomed Central Complementary Medicine and Therapy. Okay, so people who took my bladder in this study enjoyed a 60% reduction in urinary urgency. 60% reduction, so that's the need to go to the bathroom. So we have a 60% reduction in this urinary urgency. Right. And that can happen, this urgency can happen either because the bladder walls are weak or because the bladder and brain, again, are sending the wrong signals. So 60% reduction there is huge. And then there were other studies on the My Bladder formula that showed a 75% of users were able to reduce the number of undergarment pads, underwear pads that they were using, some down to just one a day. Yeah. So that's huge cost savings. And it also makes life a little easier, right? Cuts down on the inconvenience that comes with constantly having to change pads and the undergarments. And another really exciting result that has come from the research is that there was an average 50% reduction in nighttime waking to go to the bathroom. So my wow. bladder users were finally able to get the rest they needed. There's two things that are happening here. So the primary issue is that the bladder just gets weaker over time. And this is true for both men and women. What happens is that just like any muscle in our body, the bladder muscle does deteriorate and weaken with age. And also if a man has, say, prostate issues, that mm-hmm. can press down on the bladder, which weakens the bladder muscles even further. And for women who've been blessed to have children, being pregnant and giving birth, that can weaken the bladder, sometimes a little, sometimes a lot. So yeah. women, I hear this a lot from women that have had children, and it's you know, they're excited about the baby, but of course the downside is sometimes it's hard on the bladder. But the good news is that my bladder can help to strengthen and tone the bladder, and it works for both men and women.
0: That's right. And it's not just that it's men and women. It's not necessarily only older people. Younger people can be dealing with this issue as well, especially women, like you said, who have given birth. Mm-hmm. This can be an issue for them. But Sherry, what is the second issue when it comes to bladder control?
1: Well, the other issue has to do with the nervous system. So we touched on this a little bit earlier when we're talking about signaling. So there's a nerve called the pudendal nerve, and it runs from your pelvic region to your spine, and your brain and bladder communicate along these connections. And they tell each other how your bladder feels, whether it feels empty or full. It also sends a signal conveying how much pressure you feel on the bladder as well. So when you need to empty your bladder. So what happens is that the weakened bladder, it sends the wrong signals up and down this nerve, and it kind of fools your brain into thinking you need to go to the bathroom, even though you don't. So this is why some people, they feel or they sense that they have the urge to go to the bathroom, and then they sit down, or if you're a guy, stand up, and you're trying to pee, but you really don't have to. And there's only a little bit that comes out.
0: Yeah.
1: So the good news is that My Bladder does help with this. It can help the brain and the bladder get on the same page.
0: That's right. Very well said. So basically, the underlying issues here are, one, a physical weakness in the walls of the bladder. And secondly, this communication issue you've described between the brain and the bladder. My Bladder, this new formula from Purity Products, shown to address both. It strengthens the bladder and it sort of gets your brain and bladder communicating better, sending the right signal. And remember, at the top of the show, we started with those three important questions. One, are you or someone you love dealing with a weak or leaky bladder? Two, does the occasional uncontrollable urge to go to the bathroom wake you up at night and, you know, mess up your sleep? And thirdly, does a leaky bladder sometimes keep you from doing the things that you love to do? And if you have answered yes to any of these questions, then I am telling you that My Bladder is the ultimate solution for you. There is no other dietary supplement on the market that's even close to this. Over 8 out of 10 people who use this report that they get the benefits. We are going to prove this to you. If you are dealing with these bladder issues, you simply must try a bottle of My Bladder. If you're one of the first 1,000 callers from this weekend's radio show, we're going to send you out a full 1 month supply of My Bladder for just $9.95. It's less than 10 bucks. 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I'm going to give that number out again a little bit later on in the show, but we've got a lot of ground to cover. We are talking with Sherry Torkos, pharmacist and longtime advisor to Purity Products. And Sherry, as we move along here in this important discussion about our new and innovative way to help people deal with that occasional bladder weakness, with urine leaking and with an overactive urge to urinate, why don't I hand it back to you? And maybe, you know, for people just tuning in, could you give us a quick recap here?
1: Yeah, sure. So we know from the statistics that about 33 million Americans deal with bladder leakage. And I can tell you as a pharmacist, and I've been practicing over 30 years, I've talked to so many men and women who are trying to manage this issue. So if you're listening or you have a family member that you think of that is dealing with this issue, know that they're not alone. There is help available. Occasional bladder leakage, I know that this is a distressing and embarrassing issue. It affects your quality of life. And sometimes people feel isolated. They're afraid to leave their home because they don't want to be away from the bathroom or have an embarrassing accident. So, you know, I completely empathize. It's a tough issue. But the good news here is that Purity Products, with this product, this My Bladder, it can offer dramatic benefits to help strengthen the bladder, cut down the urgency to urinate, and help people reclaim their lives. There are 14 clinical studies backing the benefits of this product. With impressive results, we're talking about a 60% reduction in urinary urgency. That's the need to rush to the bathroom. Then there's the fact that 75% of people using My Bladder were able to reduce the number of underwear pads and undergarments they use. some people down to just one per day.
0: Yeah, that's just a lot of people are going to be, you know, skeptical about this, and I totally understand it. So many people trying to manage this issue. This is a great solution, a plant-based option that has been shown to deliver really meaningful results. It's going to help people save a lot of time, a lot of money, and a lot of hassles. And again, what I love is 50% reduction in nighttime waking to use the bathroom. So less nighttime waking, better quality of sleep. Now, this isn't a sleep aid, but wow.
1: Yeah, exactly. Yeah, definitely. My bladder is not going to knock people out. This is not a sleep aid. But the reality is that people actually should be able to get more sleep, better quality sleep, because they're not being interrupted by their bladder to go to the bathroom. I mean, I know how hard it is myself. If I wake up to go to the bathroom in the night, it's sometimes hard to get back to sleep. And if you're waking up 2, 3, 4 times a night, that can really do a number on your sleep.
0: Yeah, even if you could reduce it by just a little bit, it could be a dramatic improvement overall.
1: We are getting incredible feedback from real customers. These are real people that are taking the product, they're taking my bladder, and they're getting incredible results. In fact, I was talking with a friend recently about his mother's bladder issues, and he gave me the okay to share this story here with you today. Mm-hmm. So his mother's name is Helen, and Helen had been dealing with bladder leakage issues for a long time. So her bladder was really getting in the way of her life. She wasn't going out playing bingo and doing the things that she loved because she was afraid of having an accident.
0: Right.
1: She was, you know, afraid of wetting herself. So she was, you know, really struggling with this situation.
0: Well, let's hear about the happy ending part of the story with
1: yes,
0: my bladder.
1: Yes, we can't leave it there. We're not going to leave it there. So there is a happy ending because her son bought her a bottle of my bladder. And after just 2 weeks using my bladder, Helen found that she was sleeping for 4 hours at a time before having to get up to use the bathroom. So that was a dramatic improvement. Now, again, this isn't going to make people drowsy or it doesn't put you to sleep. It just makes your bladder stronger and improves the communication so that she didn't have that sudden urgency and the need to urinate that was waking her up at night. So the other big plus is that it significantly cut down on the number of pads and the undergarments that she was using.
0: No, this is great. Less urgency, less leakage, less nighttime waking, which is so huge. And as an extra perk, you're saving a lot of money too.
1: Yeah, exactly. And Helen also shared that she was so excited because she was able to return to the activities that she enjoyed before her weak bladder was getting in the way of her life. So she was able to go out with confidence, to go shopping, to be out with family and friends at events and do activities. And she said she's even playing bingo again. And that was one of her favorite things to do. But before she was taking my bladder, she had stopped going to bingo because with the bladder urgency, she would just have to get up and run to the bathroom all the time. And it was just really frustrating. So she's just an incredibly happy and satisfied customer, one of many that we have.
0: Yeah, it's not just for women. Here's a testimonial from John. He lives in North Carolina. He said, and I'll quote, "My bladder works great. I no longer have to rush to the bathroom. Anyone with overactive bladder should try it." And, you know, again, this is not just for women. Men have this issue too. Women, you know, of all ages, certainly after, you know, giving birth, like you discussed earlier, can be dealing with this issue. Now we have this evidence-based solution, something that really works, something that has all the patents and the technologies, 7 international awards over the last 20 years or so since they developed this. We are bringing it to the market here in America under the My Bladder brand. We're very excited about it. We certainly did the homework here. We know My Bladder will work for you. So Sherry, we are almost out of time. And yet, like we said, 84% of people that use this formula say it works, report the benefits. It's going to cut the urge to urinate so people can really get their life back. And I know there are a lot of folks out there that can relate to wanting to cut down on using, you know, frankly, adult undergarments. People who want to be able to travel or just go out for dinner or visit with friends without, you know, having to keep an eye on where the nearest bathroom is.
1: Yeah, people with bladder leakage, they're always, you know, mapping the fastest route to a bathroom, knowing where, you know, they're going to have to sit to be close to the bathroom at an event. It can be hard. It can affect your quality of life. It can cause anxiety and worry and stress. And we want people to get their lives back, to enjoy quality of life and to feel confident and comfortable and not have to deal with all of these issues. So I think, you know, nobody wants to live like that, right?
0: Yeah. And again, as we're running out of time, this My Bladder product, 20 years of R&D, globally 24 patents, 14 clinical trials, including 4 peer-reviewed publications, double-blind research. This really is remarkable. But as we only have a couple of minutes here, Sherry, why don't you give us the bottom line on why people who are dealing with bladder leakage issues, this bladder control issue, why should they put this My Bladder to the test?
1: Okay, so the takeaway here, Jason, is that My Bladder is an innovative and an effective solution for bladder leakage. So we're talking about a formula that is award-winning. It's a patented blend of botanicals that works to improve bladder muscle tone, to strengthen the bladder, to reduce the urge to urinate, and it can even return people to the average number of bathroom trips they had in their younger years. So there are numerous clinical studies here. We're talking about solid science. And of course, we have lots of testimonials by real-life users like Helen and John, who we talked about earlier. These are people that experienced dramatic, life-changing results using this formula. And keep in mind, the people that are taking My Bladder, they notice benefits in as little as 2 weeks, and it does build over time. So at 8 weeks, 84% of users are feeling very satisfied at 8 weeks. So just think about this. If you're experiencing bladder leakage and it's affecting your quality of life, you can improve your situation in as little as 2 weeks. Less leakage, less urgency, a better night's sleep. So I think those are some meaningful benefits. This is an easy to take product. It's just 2 small capsules a day. And as a pharmacist and someone who has looked at the science, the studies, I have a lot of confidence in this product. I know people who try My Bladder will be satisfied because it can really help them get their lives back, their freedom back.
0: Sherry, I've got to give out that 800 number. We are out of time. Thank you so much for being here with me today. I really, really appreciate it.
1: My pleasure. Thanks for having me.
0: Okay. Well, if you are one of the millions of people, or maybe a loved one, are dealing with a weak or leaky bladder, if you're dealing with all of the issues associated with not getting a good night's sleep because of this issue, you're waking up at night, or it's simply a leaky bladder is preventing you from doing the things you love to do, then you need to give Purity Products a call right now 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
8: 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Yes, put it down. You're going to live. 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
1: From ABC News, I'm Brian Clark. One day after Iran said that the Strait of Hormuz was closed again, citing Israel's attacks on Lebanon, Vice President J.D. Vance has arrived in Switzerland as part of the negotiating team for talks on the next steps of the U.S.-Iran deal to end the war. ABC's Selena Wang has more from the White House.
2: President Trump declaring he won't tolerate tolls on ships that transit through the strait unless they're imposed by the U.S. if talks fail. But that's not in the signed U.S.-Iran deal, which says Iran will allow ships to pass the strait with no charge for 60 days only. Central Command says 55 commercial ships traveled through the strait on Saturday, the most in a single day since early in the war.
1: On social media, the president blamed vandals for the green algae and peeling blue paint that have taken over the newly renovated reflecting pool at the Lincoln Memorial.
3: President Trump posting Saturday that the U.S. Park Police had arrested multiple people for vandalizing the Lincoln Memorial reflecting pool and pledged that work would begin immediately to repair the peeling lining. Trump writing, "These are very serious crimes having to do with the destruction of national monuments. Years in jail," Trump wrote on social media.
1: That's ABC's Dave Packer. One of the men seen on social media said he grabbed a piece of already peeling paint and was put in handcuffs. There is a state of emergency in Los Angeles County because of the Boyle Heights warehouse fire. It's now a biohazard concern because there are 85 million tons of frozen food inside that warehouse. And Fire Chief Jamie Moore says,
4: if you can imagine the food inside your refrigerator with no power, no refrigerant, starting to rot, and then opening up your refrigerator door, that's about where we are now. So once we get this fire put out, the challenge that we have before us is the removal of all that product.
1: There are flash flood threats today from Kansas to Indiana, while residents in southern Mississippi are seeing rivers crest at record levels. You're listening to ABC News.
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1: 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Thank you for tuning in. God bless you. Hope I'm making a difference in your life. That's the main thought on this radio show, to teach you the good, the bad, and the ugly about the car business. 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It don't matter. 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So we can prepare you for your next purchase or your next sale, because it does matter. It's your hard-earned money that I want to help you with to make a better decision today that'll pay off tomorrow. And it's tough out there, and times have changed. The car business has changed, and I'll try to keep you up to date what's going on. So God bless you. Thank you. Thank you for tuning in. Buckle up. Let's get ready for the good show. I'm trying my best to educate you. The good, the bad, and the ugly. The car business. And it's getting uglier. And I can't believe prices. We all want the same cars. They're sellable and unsellable cars. We're going to talk all about some things that's going on in the market. Some things that's... You know, I've had people say, well, how'd you get started in the car business? You know, I mean, my key to the car business is when you sell a car, to make sure the customer's happy and they'll come back and do business with you again. I was taught at the early age of 14, if the customers don't come back, you're going to run them all off and they're going to tell 20 people and nobody's going to show back up. That's why I try my best and be fair with everybody. And do the best. Right now, I'm giving a lot of people. I gave a guy, he's bringing me the car back, $500 more than the car will bring at the auction. But it's a super nice car. So, you know, I buy the good, the bad, and the ugly. $100 cars to, you know, $100,000 cars. And right now, it's unbelievable how much new trucks are. New cars, new SUVs, and people are still buying them with both hands. Amazing what's going on. It surprises me, the prices of junk that manufacturers are building, and a lot of it is junk. I mean, you know, it's hard to find a car right now, a vehicle, that, you know, you can tell a man it's not going to have any problems in the next 1-2 years. Well, I got news for you. Be prepared. Have you a mechanic? Because, man, I work on everything I buy. There's always something wrong with it. I don't care what it is. Probably on this, the gentleman, another reason I'm giving him $500 more than what's going, you know, what'll bring it to auction, is because he's very meticulous about his vehicle, and he fixes everything, keeps it up to date, and it's a low miles unit for the year. So if you've got a real good car, you need to find out what it's worth. Call me, 830-708-4789. I'll tell you what it's worth, what I'll give for it. And you know why I can step up? Is because my overhead's 20 times less than the new car dealers. And the big used car dealers, and I'm talking about the big guys, and I mean their overhead is high as a new car dealership. And you're dealing with a machine or a computer or a person. And lots of times that machine is an average of what the vehicle's worth. So they take the bad ones along with the good ones and they average them out. So lots of times I've here lately, and I can back this up. My sons will back it up. I've give people, $1,000, $2,000 more than what will show at the auction to bring. Why? It's super nice, it's super desirable, and it's super sellable. So you got to know what your vehicle's worth. You know, and you call in, you go into some of the people that advertise online, you need a second opinion. I'm telling you, they got big overheads. You take some of these guys, others on radio and on the internet, their overhead is tremendously high, and you deal with a person they hire, they pay to bid your car. What about new car dealers? Dealing with a big dealership in Austin, They've got a truck that's low miles, but they don't want to stock it because it competes with their new units, and it's like new. But here we go again. I bid it for the used car manager. He cuts it $1,000 and tells the salesperson what the bid is. Well, I happen to know them, and we deal with them. I've dealt with them over the years. They call me and said, "Hey, did you get called on this truck?" And I said, "Yeah." They said, "What'd you bid on it?" Well, I'm going to tell the truth. You know, I told them. Well, they cut me back $1,000, and I'm $1,000 from doing the deal. I said, "Well, you need to go tell the manager, not me." So he went to the manager, and they're trying to put that deal together. But it cost them money to trade for a car. That's why I bid a lot of new car dealers $1,000, $2,000 on a vehicle, and especially if they're a little tough to sell. If they're real hard to sell, they don't want it. They don't want your rough truck, your rough van, your rough car. Because I buy the good, the bad, and the ugly. Cars, trucks, vans, houses, land. We're dealing on two separate land deals right now. Waiting on a house to get cleared up on inheritance. So, I mean, I've been buying real estate 55 years. Been buying cars 63 years as of April. Buying and selling. I'm a blessed man. I love what I do. I love people. I love giving back. I love educating people. I want to be your mentor. I want you to understand what's going on in the car business so you don't give away $1,000, $2,000, $3,000. I've explained it over the years ago, a guy I played football with, he's bought 50 cars from one dealership, and they hit him $4,000 less than I would give for his truck, and I was making $1,000. I'm going to tell you the truth. I knew where to sell it. It was super nice. So they hit him $5,000 back what they should. Why? Because we get complacent. We think these new car dealerships are, we've been doing business with, he'd been doing business with them 50 years. He's 1 year younger than me. He'd been dealing with them for over 50 years. And they treat him that way. $5,000 less than what his truck's worth. So long story, you have to look at one of my podcasts. I'm on iHeartRadio. 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I got about 80 podcasts. I got a guy out of Atlanta, Georgia, listening to one of my shows. And one of my shows covers 33 states. He got to listen to podcasts and call me. He said, "Randy, I love your podcast." You know, and he said, "When's your show? Is you got any other shows that I can catch?" I said, "You catch a podcast, but you caught the show that covers 33 states. So I got right now 6 shows. You got to call me if you need to know what stations and what time." And my phone number is 830-708-4789. I had a lady call I've helped before, and I bought one of her vehicles, and I've gave her free advice. And she said, "May I give your phone number to my good friend?" I said, "I put it on the radio, I guess. I'm crazy enough to give it to everybody. I don't care who you give it to. Give everybody my phone call, my phone number. I'll answer their call. I'll try my best. If I don't answer right away, I'll try to catch it later, or they can call me back. I get super busy sometimes. My phone rings constantly. Why? Because everybody drives a used car. You remember, there's only two kinds of cars. A Ford and can't afford it. Man, them can't affords. Oh, the payments come too often. Sometimes the payment's too high, and they break too often. I'm dealing with a car right now, a Range Rover, needs work, and they don't bring much to begin with because we can't fix them fast enough, and we can't afford to fix them. And honestly, for what this car needs spent, it won't bring what it's going to be spent at the auction. So prices are up. Hey, paint's up. Everything's up. But guess what? Looks like, hey, Trump was 100% right. He didn't want to blow up Iran because we'd have to fix it. He did it the right way, even though the stupid Democrats, and they are stupid, and the rhino Republicans. And remember, I ran for U.S. Congress. I didn't get there because I didn't know. First off, I started too late. Second off, I didn't have the right connections to get the big money for out of Washington and other people then, and the big endorsements. But I had, hey, everybody that ran told me, said, you know, I learned something from you. Well, I try to be the best I can. I want to help everybody. But this country is the greatest country in the world, even though the Democrats hate it. Everybody wants to live here. Hey, listen to those guys at that world soccer deal. They love this country. They love being here. And we don't. The Democrats don't. So anyway, get out and vote. We got to vote. Get out and vote because we're not doing our job. It's a privilege to vote. It's a privilege. And hey, most of the cities got terrible mayors. We got a better mayor than the other mayor, but still not. We need somebody in New Brunswick, born and raised here, that knows. Hey, I've owned 7 other businesses besides the 3 businesses I own now. I know how to run a business. We need to run this city, this county, like a business. Well, same way with San Antonio. So what does that affect the car business? Hey, it's all in our budget. Our cars are budget. Insurance has gone crazy. I just talked to a gentleman that called me. He's got too many cars. He said, I can't pay insurance on this stuff. I want to be covered. He said, I'm going to dump this stuff and get down to just 2 vehicles. He's got 5. He said, I don't need those other 3. So, you know, I mean, we got to look at our budget and our payments, our insurance, our upkeep, our maintenance, and when they break, not if they break, but when they break. 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You get broke down in Nome, Alaska. I don't know about Nome, Alaska, but how about Nebraska? Omaha, Nebraska. You find a certified mechanic or a franchise dealer and get it fixed. But we even sold one in Washington State and in Hawaii. That was recently. So I want you to, you need protection. I mean, an engine nowadays, $7,500 to $20,000, dealing with a guy that bought online a diesel Ford truck, gave too much money for it to begin with, got it in here, paid to get it in, paid the auction fee, the independent auction fee. It was for individuals. And then he needed a motor, spent $20,000. So now he's got, you know, $40,000 in a $12,000, $13,000 truck. Well, I mean, make decisions today that'll pay off tomorrow. You got to know what's going on, who you're big time, you got to know who you're dealing with. I'm telling you, big time, you need to know who you're dealing with. Because I'm going to tell you something. There's some foreigners out here that'll take hair hiding on and lie to you and smile and tell you they love you. But, you know, I want a customer to come back. And sometimes, I mean, manufacturers are building crappy cars. Let's, you know, when I was running for U.S. Congress in District 35, I was listening to Bloomberg business channel, its radio channel. I want to know what the communists was having to say. And they even said, and they got experts in the car business, the manufacturers are building cars that will break. They tell their engineers, build this stuff where the parts will break at 70, 80, at the max 90,000 miles. So the customer throws a lot of parts at it, gets tired of doing that, and buys new. Hey, what did, I've said this many a time, what did they ask Henry Ford how to build a perfect car? He said, perfect car be built out of cardboard. I said, really? He said, yeah. And I guarantee it for 1 year. And after 1 year, one day it'd fall apart. They'd have to buy a new one. Well, we're on that same dusty, dirty, windy road from these manufacturers. They want to sell more. How can they give huge rebates when they overbuild? And I predicted that. During the COVID, when, you got to give $5,000-$10,000 over window sticker, and Cadillacs was $20,000 over window sticker. Now they're begging you, please lease my car. Why are they asking you to lease a car? Because what's happened? Number one, they're gonna hammer you hard on too many miles. Look at what, I had a guy call me and said that he was in trouble because he was turning his lease car in, and he had 20,000 too many miles. Here's the problem. They were charging 50 cents a mile over his allotment. So what? It was $10,000 to turn his car back in or buy the car. Well, it was one of them toss-up deals. I told him what I'd give for the car, or he's going to have to pay $10,000 penalty. Well, he didn't like the car was a problem. He said, I've had it in the shop so much, it's under warranty. You know, I got a lot of things fixed. He said, but I'm scared a lot of other stuff will fix. He paid the $10,000 to turn it back in. Had a gentleman pull up one day in a car that he had had 35 months on a three-year lease. He said, what should I do? I said, go buy that car. He said, well, do you like it? Love it. It's got 8,000 miles. I said, in 3 years, you only put 8,000 miles on it? He said, I don't go nowhere. I said, I'm 80. I think he was eight at that time, 82, 83 years old. I said, I don't drive it much. I said, I go to the grocery and the doctor's, and that's about it. He said, I said, well, buy the car. I said, go find out what the residual is, what you can buy the car, and buy the car. Don't lease another one. So he goes back down to a reputable. This is a good dealership. They said, oh, you can't buy the car. I can't buy the car? No, you can't buy the car. I've never seen a lease where you couldn't buy the car. And they told him, said, no. I said, well, you need to take that lease to your lawyer or somebody. He said, they won't let me buy it. They keep telling me, lease another one. Yeah, they'd love to lease another one. They'd love to pick up 10,000. That car at 8,000 miles, you know, it's worth a lot more money than one that's got 40, 50, 60,000 miles. So you gotta know what you're signing, what's going on, and be prepared. Hey, you see, there's a lot of good owners to dealerships, but they give percentage of profit to the managers. And some of these managers, they're going to try to make all the money they can, all the money they can. So, you know, you got to know what's going on in the car business. That's why I buy the good, the bad, and the ugly about the car business. Proverbs 27:17 says, iron sharpens iron, so one man sharpens another. I hope I'm sharpening you up so you understand exactly what's going on. Psalms 21:21, he who pursues righteousness and love finds life, prosperity, and honor. I try to live that way. I try to pursue righteousness and love people. And if you want to take advantage of somebody, do you love them? Do you want to rip them off? You want to lie to them? Do you love them? Are you doing the right thing? I want to do the right thing. I'm going to tell you. I'm going to show you what to bring at the auction. I'm going to compare what you've got, what needs to be fixed. Just like that Range Rover. I'm sorry. That car needs, 4,000 fixed to fix the Range Rover to make it sellable. And they're bringing 2,000 at the auction. So, I mean, and do you spend 4,000 to get 2,000? I don't think so. No, I'm a little smarter than that. Sometimes I wonder, but anyway. But, I've talked to so many people lately that have fear when they walk into a dealership. Fear. Man, it's a scary place to walk in because there's 300 trained assassins there against you. That's why I'm trying to educate you, have you be prepared mentally, physically, spiritually for a battle for your money. And what's going on? What's going on? Just read an article about a lady who's the Chinese head of Chinese electric car, BYD. She's getting ready to come to the United States. She wants to be the number one car in the world. They're already the number one electric car in Europe. But now she's preparing to come to the United States, and we're opening the doors big time. I mean, they're opening the doors and telling them, come on, come on. They're treating her like royalty. And so we're going to have to be prepared because knowing our government, they're probably going to let her in without building. Hey, we need American built. I remember 20 years ago, my ex-father-in-law was a union man. He wanted nothing but American products, and I did too. I still do. I still want us to build. But to build character in this country, to build self-worth, we got to have jobs. We got to go back to building stuff instead of letting the Democrat Party outsource everything. I'm proud to be an American. 4th of July is coming, 250 years. We need to be proud of America. I'm going to be in the 4th of July parade in New Brunswick, Texas, driving a military man, previous military man, in the parade. And I'm thrilled to do it. They offered to pay me. I said, no. I said, I ought to pay you. It's just like me at the church, at Tree of Life Church, on 3rd, 4th, and 5th Sundays. I'd pay them to stand at the door and get the people smiling coming into my church. I want people happy. I want them excited. I want them to learn. I want them to grow. And I love what I do. I love helping people. I love serving. But where have we lost that? Why have we lost that? What are we doing wrong? Are we raising our children wrong? What are we doing wrong? And I want to pursue righteousness. I want to love everybody. I want to help everybody, you know? And so I study hard the word. I study hard people. I'm an expert on narcissists. I was married to one for 32 years. Expert on them, and they can be healed, even though Dr. what you call it, I don't know, this TV guy, I forgot his name, but anyway, he's saying a narcissist can't be healed, but I don't believe that. Are we all thinking about ourselves and nobody else? That's what a narcissist does. They didn't feel connected to their family. They felt like they wasn't part of the family. And that causes them to be narcissists and to think about themselves and get addictions to certain stuff. And so that's what is so important, to build families, to build respect and honor, to love everybody, serve. You know, I love serving. I feel better when I walk out from serving. I'll feel better after doing that parade for the VFW. I feel better helping people every way I can. I feel better when I talk to somebody on the phone. I talked to a gentleman the other day about a motorhome. Yeah, I was doing a lot of motorhomes and trailers at one time. We backed off of that a little bit due to it takes a lot of room and extra money to do it. But anyway, after I talked to him, told him what was going on, what to do, I felt better about it. Same way with any of my radio listeners that call me. I want to help you. I've given advice on properties and houses lately, you know, but here we go again. Be prepared. Study. You got to have patience. A good deal starts with good cars. Know what you're buying. Know what you think. Think about what it's going to be worth in 5 years. You know, you got to stay on top of it. You got to learn to say no to yourselves. And that's hard because, hey, a buddy of mine's got the prettiest 56 Chevy convertible I've seen. If I built one, I'd want to copy his. But I honestly don't need it. I had to say no to myself, and that's a hard, hard thing to do. I'm Randy Adams, learn to buy and sell cars.com. 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And I'll give you free advice. Most of the time people listen. Sometimes they don't listen. And most of the time I buy your car. I'll tell you what's going on or where to sell it. You know, sometimes the junkyards will give more than I will. So I'll give you that information. But, you know, I told a gentleman the other day, he said, my truck's worth that with 300,000 miles. I said, would you buy a 300,000 mile truck? No, I ain't going to buy no 300,000 mile truck. So, well, I've got to sell it to somebody. Well, there's not many people out there. You know, you just got to, I want to make sure you're making the right decisions. As Proverbs 1:5 says, let the wise listen and add to their learning. I hope you learn something. I hope you're making a difference. I want you to know it so well, you can give it to others. You can educate others. You can be there. And you can even give them my phone number, 830-708-4789. You know, one of these days I'll talk about early life in my business, how I ran hard. I outworked everybody. I've spent the hours. I did the right thing. And that's why I'm successful. But that's what it takes to be successful in today's business. But not, hey, they will con you, they'll beat you, they'll lie to you. You just got to be prepared mentally, physically, and spiritually for a battle for your money. Hey, and I'm going to tell you, I love this saying, the first to apologize is the bravest, the first to forgive is the strongest, and the first to forget is the happiest. God bless you. I love you. Call me anytime, 830-708-4789.
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0: First, with the fighting in southern Lebanon escalating, Iran announcing on Saturday that it's shut the Strait of Hormuz, citing the strikes.
1: U.S. Central Command says the strait is open right now in Switzerland.
2: Mr. Prime Minister.
1: Vice President J.D. Vance and a U.S. delegation arriving for talks on the next phase of the deal. But Iran says that's not possible until the Memorandum of Understanding commitments are honored, including Lebanon. It's the first day of summer, but travel authorities think today's travel numbers could rival another time of the year, says ABC's Andrew Dimbert.
3: The TSA expects to screen more than 3 million people to pass through security checkpoints today, a level that would rival Thanksgiving. The crush of travelers has been building all weekend. The TSA says it screened just under 3 million people Thursday, followed by another nearly 3 million Friday, and heavy volumes Saturday as Americans took advantage of the Juneteenth holiday weekend.
1: And the FAA's investigating a near miss at Boston's Logan Airport Saturday, a Delta flight had to abort a landing to avoid an American Airlines plane taking off from an intersecting runway. The Delta plane landed safely. State of emergency in Los Angeles County declared because of the warehouse fire. It's not the fire, but what's inside that Boyle Heights building that's a biohazard, says Fire Chief Jamie Moore.
4: There's a lot of meat products in there, chicken, fish, poultry, pork, and beef. That's going to start to spoil. So that's going to create a hazard in itself.
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20: This morning, Dad, I want to encourage you. And I truly mean that. I want to pour courage into your soul and your spirit so that when you leave this place, you feel commissioned to accomplish the mission of being a godly father. And the reason that I believe that's such an important opportunity is because the world we live in is doing everything that it possibly can to discourage masculinity. It does not want you to be who God created you to be. But what you need to understand is the Bible says, let God be true and every man a liar. If the world doesn't want you to be a man and God does, it's okay to be the man he wants you to be. If standing up for truth gets you labeled by the world, but standing up for truth counts you righteous in the courts of heaven, then stand up and let God be the judge. The reason why I want to encourage fathers is because I believe as you go, the home goes. And as the home goes, the church goes. And as the church goes,

0: goes, the nation goes, and as the nation goes, the world goes. The reason why we have large, chaotic problems in the world today is because we have small, chaotic problems in the home. And if we can get fatherhood right, and we can raise our children in the path of righteousness according to God's word, then the future is going to be filled with promise instead of despair. And the first thing that we train our children to do, the first thing that we want to show our family is where greatness comes from. Greatness doesn't come from a last name. Greatness doesn't come from any talent or gift or skill. Greatness comes from God. We read in Proverbs that a righteous man leaves an inheritance for his children's children. And so many times we immediately hear inheritance and we think about financial resources, and some men disqualify themselves from that because they say, I'm not going to leave them much wealth. You need to understand that the Bible is never talking about wealth when it comes to inheritance. It's talking about a life of righteousness. The inheritance that the Bible wants you to leave with your children and your grandchildren is an inheritance of righteousness, because David said, I have never seen the righteous forsaken, nor their seed begging bread. If you will teach your children the principles of righteousness, God will lead them and guide them. And according to Proverbs 3, their barns will be bursting and their vats will be full. If you teach them the principles of righteousness, it doesn't matter what they need. He will supply their need according to his riches and glory. And trust me, his riches exceed yours. But if you spend all of your time trying to amass the inheritance that the world is looking for, what you are going to do is leave your children bankrupt, and they're not going to give anything to your grandchildren. We all know people who have made a small fortune out of a real big one. And it's because they didn't have the character to contain what they were entrusted with. Dad, the first thing that you need to teach your children is that greatness comes from God, and it's combined with work. The verse we read this morning, Psalms 127, it says, unless the Lord build the house, they labor in vain who build it. Say that with me. They labor in vain who build it. Notice that labor is part of the equation. Work has always been God's policy. What did God do the second he created Adam? He gave Adam a job. The Bible says that he created man in his image, and he told Adam to tend to the garden. What did God do before he gave Eve to Adam? He made sure Adam had a job. One of the things that you understand whenever you begin to teach the fundamentals is you can't do it occasionally. You have to do it consistently. You have to constantly demonstrate, practice over and over and over, which means they're not going to get it the first time. Dad, God wants you to do two things. He wants you to love, and he wants you to lead. Good news is you've only got two things, love and lead. If you can't remember them, ask your wife at the end of the service. She will remind you. Her list may be longer than mine. But I said, love and lead. Let's talk about love. This theme is consistent throughout the Bible. In Deuteronomy chapter 6, we read, love the Lord your God with all of your heart, with all of your soul, with all of your strength. This verse shows up in Deuteronomy, but Jesus repeated it in the New Testament whenever he was discussing with the attorney what was the greatest of all the scriptures. And the response was, love the Lord your God with all of your heart, with all of your soul, with all of your strength. So God wants you to love. First and foremost, he wants you to love him. And when you love him, you'll lead your children in the right direction. The next verse, verse 7, it says, you shall teach them diligently. This means that you're going to not do it once or occasionally, you're going to do it consistently. You shall teach them diligently, and you shall talk many of you talk to your kids? There's a national study that says most parents spend less than 15 minutes a week talking to their kids. Now, if you're not talking to them, who is? It says you shall talk with them when you sit in the house, when you walk by the way, when you lie down, and when you rise up. Now, when people read verses like this, they say, well, that verse is 2,000 years old. How does it apply in the world today? Let me tell you how that works in the Matthew Hagee house. I have four children. Their ages are from 12 up to 20. That's a pretty good span right there. And the way that we talk is at the dinner table. Now, maybe you don't do the dinner table at your house, but trust me, if the only place your kids can eat is at the dinner table, they'll start showing up at the dinner table. So we gather at the dinner table. And occasionally, regularly, consistently, not every day, I don't want you to sit here and go, oh, he's talking about how perfect he is. We're not perfect, but we are purposeful. So I will ask one of my children, go get my Bible. Now, something that you need to understand is they actually know where Dad's Bible is. Your children should probably know where your Bible is. And they'll bring me the Bible and I'll read a verse. And sometimes I'll ask them, what do you hear in that verse and how does it apply to your life? Or sometimes I'll tell them, this is what I believe this verse says and this is what I think this verse means to you. But whatever I'm talking about from the word, we begin to use that as the topic of conversation around the dinner table. And what I'm doing is teaching my children that this word is relevant in their life. It's not some old dusty book full with a bunch of fables and stories. It's something that they can actually use. Not only does it give them the opportunity to hear some truth, but it also focuses the conversation. Instead of spending your time speculating about what other people are doing, you're actually talking about something that doesn't return void. So you'll talk with them when you sit by in your house. You'll talk with them when you walk by the way, when you lie down, when you rise up. The message is you are doing it consistently. And it's the consistency of this training that instills it in the life of your children. But they can't do it when you tell them. They do it when you show them. They can't hear you say, read it. They have to watch you do it. They can't hear you say, pray it. They've got to watch you pray. God not only wants you to love him, but he wants you to love your wife. Ephesians chapter 5, it says, husbands, love your wives. Say that with me. Husbands, love your wives. And then it gives you an example of how you should love your wife. And the bar is set pretty high. It says, love your wife as Christ loved the church, and he gave himself. How did he give himself? He died for the church. If you think your wife is killing you, then you're like Jesus. You see, when Christ loved the church, what Christ did is he pursued her constantly. He told the church, I love you. Greater love has no man than this, than he who lays his life down for his friends. God so loved the world that he gave himself. Whenever you read the Bible, you read the statements of Christ's profession of how much he loves the church. So men, you've got to tell your wife you love her. Not just, yeah, what he said. But then Christ not only told the church he loved her, Christ showed the church. He didn't just say, I love you, he showed I love you. He didn't just say, I'll die for you, he actually died. And so whenever you tell your wife you love her, in order to build the confidence that you do actually love her, you not only have to tell her, you've got to show her. So you tell her and you show her. And then once you tell her and you show her, you tell her and you show her again. And you tell her and you show her again. And you tell her and you show her again. And you tell her and you show her again. And you tell her and you show her again. You tell her and you show her again. And some of you are looking at me like, well, how long do I have to do that? Until death do you part. It's a life sentence. But here's what happens. Dad, when you do that at the home, what you're teaching your children is that marriage is a gift from God. How many young people in the world, they, oh, I don't want to get married. What do they know about marriage? They ain't never tried it. But all they know is what they've seen. All they know is what they hear. And if you teach them that he who finds a wife finds a good thing, then you'll train them that one of the fundamentals in life is that you as a young man, you as a young woman should crave the camaraderie and the relationship that comes from marriage. God not only wants you to love him and love your wife, but God wants you to lead. Loving fathers lead by example. And there's three ways that God wants us to lead as men. The first way that he wants us to lead is to guard our children. It's our job to protect the household. We're the ones who decide what is in and what is out. Now you say, well, it's not that way at our house. It should be. Well, we discuss everything. Great. Whenever you discuss it, remind them that this is not a democracy. That based on the word of God, I'll use the word theocracy. God's in charge, you're his ambassador, and you're the only one who gets to speak for Theo. All right?
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0: God's in charge, you're his ambassador, and you're the only one who gets to speak for Theo. All right? What do I mean? We live in a world where people want to befriend their children and not father them. Leading them is not always going to be the easy job. But if you lead them well, they'll love you for a lifetime. So there will be times when protecting your child means that you use one of the lovingest words you know, and that word is no. You can't. Protection used to be an easy thing. All you had to do was lock the door and load the gun. But now, because of technology, protection is a totally different thing. It's not just physical intruders that come into your world. There's digital intruders. You have to have a password for the Wi-Fi, a lock for the remote, a spyware for the personal computer, GPS on the car, polygraph the babysitter. You have to hire a private investigator for the boyfriend. Don't think I don't know what I'm doing. Fifty years ago, birds were the only thing that tweeted. And you used to actually have equipment and an FCC license to be on television. Now, any fool with a cell phone can have a news network. So what do you do to guard your family? You get involved in their life. You are an ever-present fill-in-the-blank. They need to know that dad can walk in at any time and take anything that they're holding on to. Well, no, that's their phone, not if you're paying for it. I like to respect their privacy. Privacy comes at an expense, and it's called the bill. Until they pay for it, it's not theirs. God not only wants you to guard your children, he wants you to gird them. Gird is not a word that we use in our modern language, but it translates and it means prepare. The Bible uses the word gird in Ephesians 6 when it says that your loins are to be girded with the belt of truth. That means that you tighten it up. It's the picture of a soldier getting ready for battle, and he tightens his belt before the fight begins. He's literally preparing. preparing for conflict. So you as a dad have got to tighten up the loose ends in the life of your child and prepare them for the conflict that is life. One of the things that you do to prepare them is you speak the truth in love. What does that mean? That means that you tell them the truth about what they're good at and you tell them the truth about what they're not good at. Don't tell them they're awesome at everything because they'll believe you. And then the world will do something that's totally cruel. It'll tell them the truth. You prepare your children by teaching them that life isn't always fair, but they can always press on. You prepare your children by telling them that failure isn't final as long as they try again. You prepare your children by showing them that work is required before success can be enjoyed. You prepare your children by telling them that thank you, sir, ma'am, yes, ma'am, and no, ma'am are not negotiating. They are absolutely required. You prepare your child by teaching them respect is earned and not demanded. You prepare your child by showing them that giving is far better than receiving. You teach your child to listen, which means that their ears are open and their mouth is closed. And then you prepare them by allowing them to see that forgiveness is the greatest gift that you will ever give to anyone. If you teach your kid to hold a grudge, then they're going to live a life filled with bitterness instead of joy. But if you teach them how to forgive, then they're going to find that with every drop of forgiveness that they give, God sends them an ocean of grace. You prepare your child by showing them that words like I'm sorry and I love you will open doors and build bridges instead of burning them. You prepare your child by teaching them that debt is quicksand, and if they walk in it, they'll get stuck. You prepare your child by showing them that work is a gift, and every day that they work is a blessing, and every time that they work, they should do it as unto the Lord. You prepare your child by teaching them that talent will take you there, but it's only discipline that will keep you there. You prepare your child by reminding them what the Bible says, and then showing them that you mean it. Love conquers all. That no matter where they go, no matter what they do, no matter what they go through, no matter what life throws at them, that you, because you're dad, you will always love them, you will always encourage them, and there's nothing that they can't do. The last thing that God wants you to do when you lead is not just guard and gird, but the third G in these fundamentals and the final one, God wants you to guide. He wants you to direct. Not dictate, guide. And the first place that every father should guide their children to is the cross. Don't guide them in the family business. Don't teach them how to trade stock. Don't show them the ropes before you show them the cross. 1 Corinthians 11:3, it says, the head of every man is Christ. And if you as a father lead your family to the cross, then every situation, every circumstance, and every need will be met. Now, fathers hear messages like this on days like this, and sometimes they have good examples that they can draw from. I thank God I had a fabulous example for a father. However, he didn't have the example I did. His dad didn't do for him what he did for me. And there's a lot of fathers in this room that maybe that's your story. Maybe you feel like, hey, you can't blame me. Look at the father I had. You can't ask me to do this because the dad I had didn't or wasn't or couldn't. But the reason why you guide your family to the cross is because the Bible tells us, behold, old things have passed away. And behold, all things have become new. You see, it doesn't really matter the earthly father that you had. You have a decision to make that if you want to be the fundamental father that God asks you to be, you get to change the script today. You get to start to build an inheritance of righteousness and love and leadership for your children and for your grandchildren. You, by going to the cross and teaching your family how to use Jesus to change their history, get to break the generational curses that heaven, that hell tried to put into your family. Just because your father pushed you out doesn't mean that you cannot pull your children in. Just because your father may not have spoken kind words to you doesn't mean that you can't tell your children every day how much you love them. Just because he wasn't there doesn't mean that you're looking for an exit. It means that by God's grace and his strength, you can show them a better way. Hell tried to burden you with a curse, but when you went to the cross, Christ turned it into a blessing because of the blood of Jesus. Your childhood may be filled with brokenness and bitterness, but theirs can be filled with abundance and blessings because of Jesus. You may have walked in rejection, but you can lead them in love and acceptance because of Jesus. You may have been taught hate and prejudice, but you can teach them love thy neighbor as thyself because of Jesus. Fathers, what I'm saying to you is, no matter what you do not feel adequate to do today, you can do all things through Christ because of Jesus. Give the Lord a hand clap of praise. Men, I want you to know today, heaven needs you. Your families need you. This church and this pastor need you to be the godly men that you are called to be. Would you stand in the presence of the Lord? If you're a father in this place, I want you to lift your hands as we just pray a prayer of blessing over you today. Families, if you're around your father, would you extend a hand their direction? Let them know that you're praying and encouraging them today. Lord Jesus Christ, today we stand in your house, and upon the principles of your word, I ask that you would give every father in this room joy. I ask that you would give them encouragement. I ask that you would fill every void in their life with the love of God, their Father in heaven. Every place that they've been hurt or wounded, I pray that you would heal it in the mighty name of Jesus. Everything that they feel unable and inadequate to do, I pray that you would give them the confidence that greater is he who is in them than he who's in the world. Every burden that they're carrying, I pray that they would have the courage to cast it upon you because you'll carry it for them. And today I pray that when they leave this place, that the joy of the Lord would be their strength and the goodness and grace of God would pursue them and overtake them in every area of their life. That they would build an inheritance of righteousness for their children and for their children's children, so that whenever their generations look back, they would say, thank God that my father, my grandfather was the man that had the courage to love the Lord with all of his heart, his soul, his mind, and his strength. Heavenly Father, there are families in this room that desperately need you. Let this be a day when your love and your peace goes home with them and changes everything. In Jesus' name we pray and ask. All of God's children said, praise the Lord. Give the Lord a hand clap in this house.
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3: Consider the father's mission. The most wonderful thing a father can give to his family is his time. Being a good father starts by being a good man. It has never been more difficult to be a good father than now. Fathers ask, where can you go to learn to be a good father? God is a father. There's a divine pattern for fathers. He has charted a clear course for all fathers to follow in His Word. Becoming a father is easy. Being a godly father requires discipline. Discipline so difficult that 20 million fathers in America have abandoned their own flesh and blood to please themselves. God parades several fathers before us in the Bible to let us observe their success and their failure. Today we're going to take a look at King David, a man after God's own heart, and Abraham, the father of all who believe. Fact, the father's mission is to be a lover of his family. The Bible says, husbands, love your wives, even as Christ loved the church and gave himself for it. Christ loved the church unconditionally. Listen to that word. It's not, if you will do this, I will love you, or if you do this, I will love you. You love unconditionally. He died for us while we were yet sinners. Christ loved the church to love us unconditionally, and when we didn't deserve to be loved, while they were yet sinners. The mission of the father is to be a leader. Joshua said, as for me and my house, we will serve the Lord. That is a powerful declaration for the spiritual leader of a house. I want every man in this congregation to repeat that statement after me. Ready? As for me and my house, we will serve the Lord. I want you to understand that declaration has sent the devil running from your house. Noah preached 120 years without one convert, and he built an ark to save his family. Father, there's a storm not coming to America, but America is in a storm. We are building an ark. You need to build it well so that your children and your children's children that are counting on you will know the way of the Lord. You must hear from heaven to save your family. Ephesians 6:4 makes it clear, you fathers, do not provoke your children, but train them in the fear and the admonition of the Lord. The word train there is a Greek word. It means to show like a coach teaches a player to do something over and over. The coach shows you over and over how to shoot a basketball, how to hit a volleyball, how to throw a football, how to swing a bat to make the ball go out into the field. Over and over and over and over and repetitiously until your uncoordinated self becomes an athlete. What's the point? America's children have been provoked by their fathers. The failure of the father is not a new story. The Old Testament history of Israel is a classic example. Israel refused to obey the Lord in the wilderness. God said to them, but as for those of you who are 20 years and older, those of you who worship the golden calf, your carcass is going to fall in the wilderness, and your children will wander in the wilderness for 40 years and bear your whoredoms until you die. End of quote. Wandering in a blazing sand of a barren wilderness for 40 years because of what your father did to you can provoke you. It can make you angry. Those fathers handed their children a bill to pay, a debt created by their fathers that they had to live with. 20 million of America's children are provoked to anger because they know that somewhere out there is a deadbeat dad who doesn't care enough to call, to come, or to send their children's child support. It's called deadbeat dads. Deadbeat dads who refused to pay their child support, in my opinion, should go to jail. Yeah. 25% of America's teenage girls have been sexually abused. They're provoked to anger. No wonder teenage suicide is running off the charts. No wonder the streets are full of runaway children. Sex trafficking in America is now a $9.5 billion industry. Sex traffickers should be executed in the United States of America. Dad, will you get excited? That's the wrong word. Will you get angry when your child is snatched? When your son is beaten by a gang of thugs? When your child is shot at school? I'm saying let's get angry now and demand that judges and politicians throw these murderers and rapists and child molesters in jail and throw the key away. Enough is enough! St. Paul commands fathers, you train your child. It means show your child over and over how to live a godly life. Show your child how to pray over and over by praying with them. Show them how to read the Word of God by reading the Word of God with them. Show them how to go to church over and over, not by sending them to church with their mother, but by you taking them to church. Father, your children have a God-given desire to be like you. They don't want to be like the preacher. They don't want to be like the school teacher. They don't want to be like the Boy Scout leader. They want to be like you. If you cuss, they'll cuss. If you cheat on your wife, they'll cheat on their wives. If you lie, your sons and daughters will become liars just like you. If you come home drunk, they'll come home drunk. If you slap your wife, they'll slap their wives. After you have failed to train your child for 16 years, don't send your hoodlum child to Sunday school at 9:30 and expect a saint to come home at 1 o'clock. It doesn't work that way. They'll come home just like you. God rewards or judges the children based on their fathers. There are two words in this verse of Scripture. Rewards or judges. The Scriptures in Exodus 25. The Bible warns that God is a jealous God, visiting the iniquities of the fathers upon the children to the third and fourth generation. That means what you do will affect your heritage for the third and fourth generation. A generation is 50 years. What you do, Dad, affects your children and grandchildren for 120 to 160 years with God, for good or evil. Think about it. Likewise, God's grace is extended to the children because of the fathers. I know God's grace has been extended to me because of my father and my grandfather and my great-grandfathers that date back to their arrival in America to 1743 on the ship called Spirit. Has your life given God reason to pour out grace upon your children? The Bible proof of the fathers affecting lives of the children, God told Solomon, who slipped into idolatry to please his wives. I want you to hear that. They call Solomon the wisest man in the world. I doubt it. He had 1,000 wives. He slipped into idolatry because of his wives. He did it to please them. So God said in 1 Kings 11:12, I will not take the throne from you, Solomon, in your lifetime, for David your father's sake. I'm going to spare you because of your father's service to the kingdom of God. God gave Solomon grace because of King David. Now let's take a life. Let's take a look at the life of King David. The story of his life is thrilling. It reads like a romance novel. He came through the ranks. Once he was a shepherd boy, but God anointed him and he became a giant killer. The songs about David were number one on the hit parade in Israel. His mind was as brilliant as the kiss of sunshine upon clear water. He possessed unlimited courage. He killed a lion and a bear with his bare hands. He was the Rambo of Bethlehem. He was a poet. He was the master musician and a songwriter. He was a prophet. He was a warrior. He climbed from one staggering victory to another until he became king. Not by right of birth, but by right of ability. He was Mr. Success in Israel. He was a genius combat general. He fought 18 wars defending Israel, and he won them all. He was a statesman who molded a few scattered tribes into a thriving nation, so financially successful that his era is called to this day the Golden Age of Israel. From the glitz and the glitter of this sensational life, we hear his sobs that shake the walls of the chambers over the gates of Jerusalem. My son Absalom, Absalom, my son, would to God I had died in your place, O Absalom, my son. All the moral fracture of his own life stared him in the face as he looked at the wreckage of his boy. For all of his success, David was a miserable failure as a father. Why did he fail? How did he fail? Absalom was David's favorite son. Absalom was not born a vicious rebel. When he sucked at his mother's breast, he was not a killer. But after he watched his father plot the death of Uriah and cover it up, then he became a killer. Then he was a trained killer. Daddy showed him how to betray, how to deceive, and how to kill. Absalom learned quickly, and he learned well. Absalom gathered his rebellious army in the forest of Ephraim. He decided that he wanted to be king. He had always been given everything he wanted. Why not have his father's kingdom? King David sent Joab, his general, and the armies of Israel out to fight with the rebels following this brat he had raised. King David said, "Deal gently for my sake with the young man Absalom." David loved this thankless brat. He loved him.
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9: See the armies of David and Absalom clash in the woods of Ephraim. Listen to the clatter of the swords. Listen to the sounds of men dying and suffering. 20,000 men died within a few hours in a bloody hand-to-hand combat. 20,000 men died because a brat was trying to get his way. Absalom fled for his life on the back of a mule. The mule ran under a tabernacle tree. And Absalom's long wavy hair is caught in the branches of a tree. And he dangles there in the air. Joab, the five-star general of David's army, is in hot pursuit. And he comes upon beautiful Absalom. Joab throws three spears through the chest of Absalom and kills him. David's army took Absalom's bloody body down and threw it in a deep pit and covered it with rocks, because that's the way you buried an animal. They did not give him any respect, any show of decency, any kind of courtesy, because he was not deserving of it. King David is sitting beneath the gates of the city of Jerusalem. The watchman on top of the wall sees a runner coming. He's a messenger to give the message of how the warfare is going. The first runner approached and said, "The victory is ours." David said, "How is Absalom my son?" There was no answer because the messenger didn't know. But here comes the second runner. And the second runner says, "The victory is ours." David asked again, "How is Absalom?" And the runner said, "He's dead." The words ripped through his soul like a razor-sharp dagger. David climbed the stairs leading to the chamber over the gates, and he swept aloud. His sobs echoed down the streets of the city of Jerusalem. "Oh, Absalom, my son Absalom, would to God I could have died in your place." For all of his success, David failed miserably as a father. At this moment, he would have traded all of his son, all of his victories, to have his son back. The price for success was far too high. He built a nation. He built an army. He built a fortune. But it was absolute failure as a father. Your children are more important than fortunes and empires. Father, perhaps you are a great salesman, a great physician, a great lawyer, teacher, businessman, or military leader. You have the plaques and the paychecks to prove it. The question is, what kind of father are you? The question is, where are your children and how are they? Hanging from a tree or sitting beside you in church? They're one of the two. Why does David take his failure so hard? Why is his heart so completely broken? The answer is because he suffered a loss that has no remedy. There are some mistakes that you can correct when you make them. And having blundered, you may promise yourself to do better the next time. But in the matter of rearing your children, there is no next time. David knew as he wept that his sins had come home to haunt him. Had he been a godly father, his son would have been with him in the palace and not lying in a blood-soaked pit like a killed animal, the hated brat of all Israel. David lived in an emotional hell for the rest of his life, knowing that he had given everything to Absalom except himself. He lost a treasure far more precious than his crown. He lost his son. The nagging memory haunted him that while Absalom was chasing him through the palace with his broken toy, he was too busy. He was busy with Bathsheba. He was busy with the affairs of state. He was busy developing the army, but he wasn't too busy to weep for his son with a broken heart. He wasn't too busy to bury his broken son. Absalom's blood was on David's hand. He had employed the two most effective methods of child abuse, a bad example and neglect. Why did David fail as a father? Because he let someone else raise Absalom. Who is raising your children? Gangs in the street? The sons of America are in the streets with guns, roving like packs of wolves, searching for the leadership they could have had had their fathers done their job. The absentee father is raising a gang member or a social dropout. If you don't step up, the demons of hell are in the street waiting to devour your children like lambs before roaring lions. David failed because he was a prodigal father. He went into the far country and Absalom was right behind him. David repented of his sin and God in mercy forgave him, but Absalom stayed in the far country. Father, you may lead your family into sin, but you won't lead them out of sin. There's a mountain climber that was climbing a dangerous mountain with his son, and the father said to the son, "Be careful, my son." And the boy said, "Don't worry, Dad. I'm putting my feet right where you put yours. I'll be just like you." In closing, consider Abraham, the father of many nations. Why did God select Abraham? He did because, this is what the Bible says, "I know him that he will command his children." Did you hear that? "That he will command his children and his household after me, and they shall keep the word of the Lord." Genesis 18:19. Abraham was the spiritual leader of his family. He taught him how to study. He taught him how to be a man of God. When Matthew told me as a teenager that he wanted, felt like God wanted him to be in the ministry, I sat him down for a long conversation. And I said, "I'm going to teach you how to study. I'm going to show you what you're asking for. Here are the three universities you can choose from." Harvard wasn't on that list. And for years, he came to church with me, getting up at 6 o'clock on Sunday morning and put out first chairs for the children. And then he learned the puppet ministry, where he learned to tell stories. And he is a great storyteller. Yeah. He went to the university. Unfortunately, he chose a university where I was on the Board of Regents. I knew exactly how well he was doing. But he did everything I asked him to do to pay the price for being a messenger of God, to step behind the pulpit. And he sits over here today because he did exactly that.

0: understand. My question is, what blueprint have you given your children? What have you said that they can count on? What confidence have you given them for their future? I feel if I have failed as a father, I have failed in life. Because God is the God of generational succession. Abraham had Isaac. Isaac had Jacob. Jacob had 12 sons. Those 12 sons produced Israel. Israel produced Jesus Christ. That was generational succession. We have the gospel because of generational succession. Jesus had 12 people to carry the message after he left. Paul had Titus and Timothy. Your children have the potential to make America great again. But they're going to have to hear it from you, the Father. I'd like to have a prayer for every father here. Fathers, would you just lift your hand to receive this prayer? This is to fathers. Father God in heaven, look from the balconies of heaven on each of these fathers who have come to the house of the Lord today. I pray that you would give them the wisdom of Solomon in rearing their children. I pray that you would give them the courage to choose the path of righteousness in a nation that's lost its moral compass. I pray that they would be lovers of the Word of God and lovers of the house of God, that they would come to fellowship with you with prayer on a daily basis, that the Lord Jesus Christ may be King and Lord of their lives. I ask this on this very special day for the generations that are to come. And all of God's children said, praise the Lord. Give the Lord praise in the heart. Will you lift your hand for the blessing? And now may the Lord bless you, and may the Lord keep you. And may the Lord make his face to shine upon you. And may the Lord be gracious unto you and give you his peace. May you as a father renew yourself to the Word of God and to prayer with your children. Instruct your children in the way of the Lord over and over and over until they grasp the magnitude of the absolute importance of having a Christ-centered life. This do, and our nation can be saved. And your home can be as the days of heaven on earth. In Jesus' name, amen and amen. We pray blessings over you and your family, much like the Apostle Paul did for the Philippians, to whom he preached the gospel, teaching them things like, "My God shall supply all of your needs according to his riches and glory." We are not promised tomorrow, so thank you for making a difference today.
1: Put God first in everything that you give and watch God abundantly honor your obedience. He loves pouring out his blessings upon those that honor him with their first fruits and offerings. Together, we will continue to take all the gospel to all the world and every generation. Now here's Pastor with a blessing.
0: And now may the Lord bless you and may the Lord keep you. And may the Lord make his face to shine upon you and be gracious unto you, giving you his peace. May you have a family in your house where the Father is a loving, compassionate leader and spiritual covering, where the mother unites the family with her love and honor, where the children are filled with grace and goodness that comes from God our Father above. Let the fathers who have walked away from their responsibility to their children return to our Lord and Savior Jesus Christ. May they become the spiritual leader of their home as the Bible teaches. May their homes be filled with God's all-consuming love, grace, and peace. In Jesus' name, we pray blessings over you and your loved ones. Amen. The signs Jesus told us to watch for are no longer whispering. They are shouting. In this powerful new book, you will discover seven prophetic signs unfolding right now. You will see how today's headlines were written in Scripture thousands of years ago. Know the timeline. Understand the hour. Midnight is near.
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5: From ABC News. I'm Brian Clark. Vice President J.D. Vance speaking in Switzerland about the next steps in the U.S. deal with Iran to end the war. That's the topic of joint meetings in Switzerland that involve Iran, Qatar, and Pakistan.
6: The question before us now is how much more can we accomplish together? Can we turn over a new leaf? Can we change relations in the Middle East permanently? Or do we go back to doing things the old way, which is not our preference, but is certainly very much something that can

0: Social media, there have been several arrests. ABC's Dave Packer has more.
1: One of the men captured on social media being arrested, saying he grabbed a piece of already peeling paint and, quote, "By the time I realized what was going on, I was being put in handcuffs."
0: There's a state of emergency in Los Angeles County because of a warehouse fire in Boyle Heights. The concern is the frozen food in the massive facility that is spoiling. Fire Chief Jamie Moore says,
2: "Once we get this fire contained, we're going to be able to start pulling out all of that product, putting it onto trucks, being able to ship it out to the landfill and dispose of it properly. But that's all going to take time."
0: The city has opened shelters for affected residents and their pets. Some Mississippi residents had to leave their homes because of high water levels along the cresting Biloxi River. County Supervisor Nathan Barrett says,
3: "I've lived on the Gulf Coast my entire life, and I have never seen the water come up this quick."
0: Listening to ABC News.
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7: And a very good morning across South Texas, the Hill Country, wherever you may happen to be listening. It's a nice morning out there. I mean, it was pleasant last night. Hope you were outside enjoying it. Had a more mild afternoon than we have in the past few. And boy, yesterday evening was just absolutely wonderful. I think partly because of that good rain we had the day before. Just one problem with that, or something storm related. And that is we

0: Knocked off the air. Sorry I wasn't here to visit with you yesterday. Well, I was here, but the station was unable to broadcast yesterday, so I know you missed out on a lot of your favorite shows, but we'll make it up to you. Got a good show for you today, and if you've got questions, give me a call. Looks like James and Jen are already ahead of you, so there are two open lines left, but you can grab them. You just heard the number, 210-599-5555, and we'll get to phone lines momentarily. First of all, I just want to tell you once again about our friends out at GeoSource. 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All right, well, let's just get started with phone calls, and Mike got through first. Good morning, Mike.
1: Good morning, Bob.
0: Good morning, sir.
1: Happy Father's Day to you and all your listeners out there.
0: Well, and to you as well, sir. It's a nice day.
1: Got a question about my tomato plant. It's a big boy. It's about 2 feet tall, and it has flowers, but it's not converting over to the tomato.
0: Okay, I can barely hear you. Got a lot of road noise in the background. You were talking about big boy tomato plants, is that correct?
1: Yes, then it's okay. Flowering, and it's not converting over to a tomato.
0: So it's not really setting fruit?
1: Correct.
0: And are these outside in the garden? Are they on a patio? Are they inside a structure? Where do you have your big boys growing?
1: In my front yard, where it gets a lot of sun.
0: And are they in cages, or how do you support them?
1: Yes, I do have a cage.
0: Okay. Every time you walk by it, give it a whack. You know, take a stick or take your hand or whatever else. Just reach over and give that cage a good shake. Big boy is like all tomatoes. They're wind pollinated. They don't rely on insects for pollination. And that pollen has to be physically transferred from the area it's produced onto the pistil, the female part of the flower. And sometimes you have to give it a little help. And it's not one of these cases where you need to get in there with a paintbrush or something like you can have with cucumbers and squash. Just give the cage a little shake every time you go by it, and you should start seeing fruit set. As long as you got flowers, you should start seeing fruit set pretty shortly. But it sounds to me like it's just lack of pollination. And, you know, some of the cherries and things where flowers are so thick, they seem to manage to self-pollinate. But your bigger tomatoes that don't put on as many flowers, sometimes they need a little help from you. But basically, all you need to do is give that cage a good shake a couple of times a day if you walk by it, and I think you'll see fruit set almost immediately. Now, when the nights start getting real hot, fruit set on all large tomatoes, including Big Boy, slows down. But we should have time for you to get a good deal of fruit off of it before that happens. So try increasing the pollination, and I think you'll start seeing a lot more tomatoes very quickly.
1: All right. Thank you much, Bob.
0: All right, sir. Well, you enjoy your Father's Day, and we'll look forward to visiting again. Next in line is Jen. Good morning.
2: Good morning.
0: Good morning. How are you today?
2: I'm great. Yourself?
0: Good. Oh, about the same. Just a nice morning, not as hot as it has been some, but not as cool as it has been. But no complaints. We've had good rains this week. Temperatures moderate, and everything's green and growing. So my world looks pretty good. Hope yours does, too.
2: Yes, it does. So I'm calling for a lady that lives in my neighborhood as my friend. She has a tree that something's stripping the bark off, and it stripped it off the neighbor behind her on three of his trees, and they're dead. I'm telling her it's porcupine.
0: You're telling her right. I'm with you 100%. I've had two or three people text me pictures this week of that, and porcupine damage. I don't know if you heard last week when I was visiting with Howard Garrett. He was talking about this formulation that he came up with called Tree Trunk Goop, G-O-O-P, and came up with it originally to, you know, paint over wounds, whether they're made by porcupines or automobiles or, you know, pruning wounds, things like that. And he was saying, and there are two or three formulations. You'll find them on thedirtdoctor.com. But the one that you use a latex paint in, and he said add some gritty material. I like lava sand is what I like. He said mix that in there, and it will stop chewing creatures like raccoons, like porcupines, like other things that like to chew on the bark of your trees. It helps seal that wound so that, and if it goes on, you know, before too long, trees can recover that wound, so to speak, form that callus tissue that spreads over and seals the wound off. But it's sort of a side benefit. The sealing the wound off is important for the survival of the tree. But mixing a little bit of lava sand, or you could probably use granite sand or almost any kind of coarse sandy material mixed in with your tree goop when you paint it on, animals just don't like to chew on that. So, and anywhere that, you know, when you first see the damage, don't wait for them to expose a big area of exposed heartwood in there before you start. Go ahead and paint over it, and they'll go bother your neighbors or somebody else.
2: It's pretty big already, and I was telling her maybe, I didn't know if Howard Garrett's one that, oh, I can't even think of the name for trees now that he does one that, sick trees.
0: Yeah, sick tree treatment is something that's more applied to the base of the tree. The tree trunk goop is what is painted on the wounds. It's also, well, Howard worked with a lot of different people, me included, to come up with a lot of these formulations. But his tree trunk goop is what you would use to cover over and keep from drying out any wound on the tree. And when that wound is caused by an animal, like a porcupine, like I say, adding some gritty materials such as lava sand or probably granite sand, something like that, will pretty much keep the chewing creatures from coming back and working on the bark. It's just like, you know, somebody covered your food with sand or grit, you know, it's just not, you're not going to want to chew on something like that, and it works the same way on your trees.
2: Right. Well, she didn't want to believe me it's a porcupine because she goes, well, I haven't seen him. I go, well, Collie,
0: yeah, go out at night with a flashlight and she just might be surprised. Just be sure the puppy dog stays inside, because I've seen Dr. Kirby, of course, he's called upon relatively often to pull porcupine quills out of dogs to get a little too close. And they are strictly, well, it'll be very rare. You very rarely will see one during the daylight hours. But porcupines are mainly nocturnal, so you're not going to see them out in the afternoon. You need to go out at night with a flashlight, and you'll probably see them up there chewing away.
2: Yeah, also, something digging under her shed. I said, it's probably that dang porcupine.
0: It could be, but porcupines tend more to be wandering around during the night, and during the day they find a place up in trees where they can get in, you know, somewhere usually where the foliage is fairly dense, and they kind of bed down and sleep, usually 15, 20 feet off the ground. So underneath the home or foundation or something like that, I would be more suspicious of a raccoon or, even a skunk or something like that. Is what is more likely trying to dig underneath the foundation. Porcupine's going to be pretty much up in the trees. The raccoons and other things are pretty obnoxious, but fortunately they're not quite as damaging to the landscape.
2: Yeah, this is pretty big wounds that she has on there. That's why I didn't think it was a squirrel or a raccoon. Sure.
0: Well, I think you're absolutely right. Yeah, somebody sent me a picture a couple of days ago that was like 6 feet along the limb and trunk, and it girdled it virtually all the way around. So this has probably been going on a little while, and she just hasn't noticed it yet. But need to do something about it, or that will indeed kill at least a portion of the tree, if not the whole tree.
2: Yeah, and her neighbor lost 3 trees already that he's going to have to cut down because of it.
0: Well, I recommend cutting them back first, and then if they don't come out, cutting them down. But yeah, porcupines go after some of my favorite trees. The Gumboomelia and some of her native trees seem to be the ones that they like to go after the most. But, if they girdle that tree all the way around, take the bark down to the cambium layer in a circle completely around the tree, it sometimes takes several months. But that tree, if you don't slather it up with tree trunk goop or something fairly quickly, yes, you will. You can lose entire trees to that kind of damage.
2: Yeah. Well, I told her I've seen one, and I live on the next street from her. And when we moved here, there was one in the tree right outside the property.
0: Oh, yeah. They're all over. People just don't notice them because most people are not out wandering around their yards after dark. But if they were, they would see a lot more porcupines. And like I say, unfortunately, a lot of people find out about it after their dog comes in with a face full of quills after they've let them out in the middle of the night. So
2: I've seen pictures.
0: Well,
2: I learned it from you about the porcupine, so we thank you.
0: Well, it's always a pleasure. I appreciate the call this morning. We will visit again. Let me get a break in here. We'll take some more phone calls and be right back. Looks like I get to talk to you about my friends over at Rhonda's Nature's Way. I just love talking about Rhonda's Nature's Way. How long has it been since I've been in there? Maybe 18 hours or so. I stopped by Rhonda's on my way home last night to pick up a couple of the good things that we get from her. One of them, I don't mind telling you what they are, the Neo 40, which is just an incredible thing for your heart and circulatory system. And if you have ever prone to altitude sickness, it'll sure make your life a lot more fun in the mountains. 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
1: All right, let's get back to gardening on this beautiful Father's Day Sunday out there. Oh, listen, all the dads in the world, whether you're a dad to a golden retriever like me or whether you have some kids of whatever age is around, you know, you get to celebrate. Today is the day to honor the fathers of the world, and sure hope you're going to do something fun for the dads, the granddads, and maybe even the grandchildren in your life. Anyway, lots of fun things going on. I do have a lot of open lines this morning. I think everybody's sleeping in a little bit because it was such a nice morning. So give me a call. Number's 210-599-5555. And we are going to talk to Bill next, but once again, I actually need to make up a little time here because of things that we missed out on yesterday when we were totally off the air, and I don't want to miss telling you about Wild Birds Unlimited and some of the fun things that they have out there. This is a fun time of year in the backyard. I mean, if you're like our place, you've got lots of black-backed lesser goldfinches, some of the golden-fronted woodpeckers maybe, lots of titmice and chickadees and things like that. Great time to be giving your birds some extra special nutrition out there. And Wild Birds Unlimited has just what you're looking for. And they change their seed mixes seasonally. They know birds don't eat the same thing year-round. And right now, while a lot of birds are still raising some young, they have some a little bit more protein. They adjust those mixes so that you're giving the birds what they need, not like a grocery store or somewhere that just gives you the same thing all the time. And Wild Birds Unlimited, a great gift shop. I tell you what, if my dad was alive, I probably would be out there looking for something for him for Father's Day, because lots of gift merchandise out there. If you just want to make your backyard a more enjoyable place, looking for decorative things, fountains and pottery, boy, Wild Birds Unlimited has a tremendous selection. 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Three locations to serve you. One of them up in Kerrville, Main Street, here in closer to home in San Antonio, the original Wild Birds Unlimited, out in the shopping center at the corner of Northwest Military and Hebner out there, kind of on the Northwest Military side. And then, of course, the one that I shop most frequently, North Main Street up in Bernie. Remember the name, Wild Birds Unlimited. All right, back to the phone lines, and Bill is next. Good morning, Bill.
2: Hey, good morning, Bob.
1: Good morning, sir.
2: Enjoying this beautiful morning, and I'm happy you're there, and happy Father's Day to you.
1: Well, and to you as well, sir. It is a beautiful Sunday out there.
2: It is. Thank you. Bob, it's about blight on my tomatoes. On the hybrid long rows, I don't have any kind of issue. And again, you know, I have cornmeal, garlic spray, and corn tea every week. And it's...
1: You're kind of faded out there a little bit. You're doing the cornmeal and garlic and all the right things. You're doing them every week, and then you cut out.
2: And, oh, I'm sorry. And so in the heirloom hoop house, you know, there's no disease package, and I know you're well aware, but I was gone for 5 days, lots of rain, tons of humidity. I've got some disease going on in that whole house, and it's not early blight. I know what that looks like, but it's a disease. And so once it gets past the kind of preventive things that I've done, I'm wondering what the next step is. And the only thing I could find, because of course you're not on the air during the week and I don't know where to call you. I found a hydrogen peroxide, kind of a mixture for fungal diseases on tomatoes. And so I've sprayed them twice.
1: Okay. Okay.
2: What else should I be attacking, or what is the next step?
1: It probably, and it's odd you should mention that because we've had a little bit of the same issue in our tomato patch. Early blight was, you know, started, we got a few leaves, and like you say, you totally take care of that with corn water tea, but on one of the purple hybrids, just started having, you know, the ends or sections of the whole tomato plant would just kind of get droopy and die. I suspect that it is fusarium wilt, And you would expect to see it on the older varieties. The new varieties are what we call VFN, the resistance to verticillium, fusarium, and nematode damage. But the older heirloom varieties are much more susceptible to it. And you've done exactly what I would do. Spray with hydrogen peroxide, which is going to take care of most virus issues. And then, you know, maybe a little bit of Super Thrive, a little bit of Garrett juice. Just the general things that will help improve the tomatoes. Now, one thing, I suspect that if it is the kind of disease I'm thinking of, it can be spread on pruning tools. So if you're, you know, trimming out some of the parts of the tomato plant that are just, you know, up and dying like we have been, be sure that you clean your pruners, your knife, whatever you're cutting with. And that can be as simple as wiping it off with a, you know, good strong alcohol wipe or something like that. But if you're not careful about that, you can spread it from plant to plant on your pruning tool. So be cleaning the pruners pretty frequently. Beyond that, a little Garrett juice, you know, and I got something like Super Thrive are going to help the plants. The limbs that seem to be effective for us, the limbs that are affected, lots of them go ahead and die, but the plant's putting on good, healthy, new growth, and that's what we did. And I think I think you'll find that most of them will come back, but like I say, be careful you're not spreading it from plant to plant or moving it around on the plant with whatever tools you're using to take out the dead tissue. Again, it's, and I think it's probably spread by thrips. It could possibly be spread by aphids. And there are lots of insects around out there to spread it around. But I don't think you'll ever see it on your newer hybrids because they're pretty much bred in a strong resistance to those. But heirlooms, it's simply one of the problems we're going to deal with. And when we have copious rainfall like we've had over the past 2 or 3 months, and I'm not going to send the rain away, but I think that's contributed to it a whole lot.
2: I'm sure it was a breakthrough because I know while I was gone, we probably got a total of 7 to 8 inches over those 6 days. Right. And you know, the other thing, I'm the gardener. Well, my wife did, and I thought about the pruning tool issue. She just was looking for ripe tomatoes and keeping them off, and I know right. She doesn't. So I'm sure that was, but it was more, I just thought of it as a breakthrough because all the preventive things and then with the humidity and again, even though, and I mentioned some of these to you, some of those heirlooms are straight heirlooms and those other ones are the marriage. So for example, right. The Cherokee Carbon, and yeah. Even though they bred them for certain reasons, there's no disease package. But
1: that's
2: so
1: it.
2: Bob, so whether it's fungal or viral, these look like super coarse ground pepper. Mm-hmm. Was sprinkled on individual leaves. So there's no branchings because the way these are grown are single stem, lower lean. But the leaves start off with, they look like they were sprinkled with black pepper, but then those black spots kind of kept increasing and each individual leaf would kind of, you know, have a disease looking. They're crispy, but just in small patches, nothing on
1: yeah.
2: the stems at
1: okay.
2: all.
1: Well, that you know, that may be a different fungal issue. The bacterial issues tend to hit the stems a lot more than they hit the leaves. So spray again with your corn water tea. Keep that up. I make that a weekly part of your maintenance regimen in the greenhouse. And I you're doing exactly what I would do. And like I say, it's just keep in your little notebook, keep a list of the tomato plants that seem to be more susceptible to it and try to avoid them next year. Because if you get it 1 year, you'll probably get it another. But like I say, and you were just confirming is, with the heirlooms, you don't have the bred-in disease-resistant that we have with more of the modern hybrids, and get a little something started. It's going to take its toll.
2: Okay, so I've actually treated actively 2 days apart. I did the hydrogen peroxide sprays,
1: uh-huh.
2: And so next day, go ahead and start loading them up with garlic spray or corn tea again.
1: Yeah, you'll never overdo it.
2: Yeah, okay,
1: yeah, there's nothing in there. Of course, with peroxide, you have to be careful because in and of itself, if it's too strong, it can burn. But with things that you're doing like garret juice, corn water tea, garlic, you could be using them every day, and I wouldn't expect it to have any negative effect on the plants.
2: Okay. I know the preventive measures work because, again, I've had zero issues, which is surprising, on all my cucumbers, both right. greenhouse cucumbers and the pickling cucumbers. I haven't even seen anything. But these heirlooms, they're just, and I don't want to lose it because, again, they're setting fruit like crazy. I mentioned the genuines. Brandywine, I know, is very successful, but even the genuines went down. But those things are setting fruit like a Brandywine never could. So
1: that's fantastic.
2: Anyway. Okay, so one last quick thing, and it's about a fig. I've never grown a fig. I planted one out early this spring from, I bought a plant last fall, but kept it in a little bit bigger pot because it was overgrown, protected it, no winter till. The thing is going bananas, and I'm just wondering, I know I don't usually do summer pruning, but do you do any kind of shaping? Because it's got so much growth. It's going to be a huge shrub. And I know people who prune them to tree more, tree form. What, just let it go? I mean, what do you do with the figs?
1: I let it be a bush. They are not especially strong wooded. And if you try to make a tree out of them, you know, one of these windy thunderstorms, you can really get them broken up in a hurry. They're going to take up some room. They're going to get, I guess mine are probably 8 feet tall or so. And they do freeze back when we have a really cold winter, but they come right back out. And they are very productive. Pruning is strictly a cosmetic issue on a fig. You're not going to make it produce more. You don't need to make it produce more. And as long as you're not just cutting off every limb, you're going to get good fruit production. So let it have as much space as you can afford to, because it really wants to grow as a big bush rather than as a tree. For people who don't have as much room, there are some new dwarf figs out there. One of them that I love the name is Little Miss Figgy, which tops out at about 5 feet tall and 5 feet wide. So people that don't have room for Alma or Celeste or, you know, the LSU Purple, these are all great plants, but they do get big. They'll get 8 or 10 feet tall, they get 15 feet wide, and prune just to shape them the way that you need to in your landscape. And like I say, if they're just getting too big, at some point replace them with one of the dwarf varieties. They're cute and the figs sure do taste good.
2: No, I planted a Celeste on purpose for the size. I have no space issues at all. And I've already got ripening figs on it. And so
1: good for you.
2: Yeah, Bob, I know through listening to you, anytime a fig conversation, you really thought highly of Celeste because of the hole that is in other varieties, maybe.
1: Oh, yeah.
2: Because of that thing. So anyway, I'm looking forward to some fresh figs. But that was just neither here nor there, but I just kind of wondered because I hadn't grown one, and I kind of like the bush form, and I did put it where it is because I want a large shrub. But and then other than maybe some winter kill pruning, I'm going to leave it alone unless something just breaks, or like you said.
1: You're doing it the way I do it. It has always worked for quite a few years for me, so let me know how it works out for you. I look forward to hearing.
2: Appreciate you. Thank you so much. Have a great one,
1: pleasure,
2: Bob.
1: Bill. You do the same. Thank you so much. Bye-bye. Goodbye. All right. Looks like I get to talk to you about my friends at Tanks a Lot. Oh, I enjoyed talking about Tanks a Lot, like so many other places, talking about them yesterday, talking about rainwater harvest. And if you're going to do rainwater harvesting, or if you simply want to have some extra water on hand, you've got to have a way to store it. And Tanks a Lot, well, they have good quality tanks. I would never go for the tanks, and I'm sort of repeating what we did in the seminar yesterday, but most of the tanks you're going to find at the box stores and most suppliers, they're relatively thin walled, and you start having algae build up inside of them. And boy, that's hard to correct and a mess to clean up. When you're dealing with pros like Tanks a Lot, they've got thick wall tanks. They've got dense, opaque tanks that simply the sunlight can't get through. So algae's never going to be a problem in your tank from Tanks a Lot. They're rigid, they're durable. If you want a soft-sided tank, they bring in the tanks from Australia. They're called Pioneer. Those things can get up to, you get up to a tank that holds 500,000 gallons of water. That's going to be more than you can, most anybody's going to want in their backyard. But the point is, Tanks a Lot has it all, from small to large, and they've got the expertise to help you. A lot of people just into storing a little bit of water, not into rainwater catchment yet, but, can be life-saving to have some little extra water on hand in case of a brush fire, wildfire, something like that. And, of course, a lot of wells having problems up in the hill country right now. You don't want to have to be paying somebody $800 a load to have them bring you some water to drink and shower. It's nice to have a little bit of your own water on hand, even if you filled it from your well at times that your well is doing well. So many good things to tell you about Tanks a Lot. They're located up in Burney, too. Headed out Main Street. They'll be on your left-hand side, a mile or two after the commercial district of Burney. They're open Monday through Friday. Can't go see them Saturdays or Sundays, but Monday through Friday, Tanks a Lot is there to help you with all of your storage issues. They deliver just good people out at Tanks a Lot.
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12: 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It's a new fertilizer called Growing Green 961. You probably already know all about the original Growing Green. Well, this new Growing Green has some real different characteristics to it. It's a much higher nitrogen fertilizer, means that it greens things up a lot faster, and it also means that it goes a lot further. You only use about half to a third as much. Probably the thing that you're going to like best about it is because it is derived from different sources, it has absolutely no odor. No manures there, just some different sources of nitrogen, still organic. It's great for your grass, your trees, your shrubs, your ground covers, your vegetable gardens. It's a wonderful new product. It doesn't really replace the old Growing Green. It's used as a good alternative if you don't like the odor. Still, both of them have a place. It's the new Medina 961 fertilizer. It's great. Give it a try.
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1: Well, it's funny they just ran that recorded commercial about Medina, because I was going to tell you a couple of other things about them. By the way, that higher nitrogen one has turned out to have a little bit more of an odor, but Stuart wanted me to let you know that they are back well in stock on the original 3% nitrogen formula. It's still absolutely wonderful. It's one that I use, and they were selling so much of it, they were having a little bit of supply issues for a problem, but they're all caught up there. And he also wanted me to remind you about their big tomato contest. It goes through the end of June, but if you're proud of a big tomato or tomatoes that you're growing, take a picture or two, weigh it, and then send those to MedinaAg.com. And going to be quite a number of prize winners, mainly great merchandise from Medina Agriculture, but it's a lot of fun, and there's nothing bad about Medina products. You're going to absolutely love them, and when they're free, like you win, it's going to be a whole lot better still. Let's get back to the phone lines, and David is next in line. Do have calls pretty slow this morning. I guess people are doing things with that, or maybe even sleeping in a little bit, but probably a little easier to get through than it is most Sundays. So give me a call, 210-599-5555. Well, I say good morning, David.
7: Good morning there. How are you?
1: Off to a good start. It's a beautiful morning out there. Several degrees cooler and not quite as bad humidity. And if summer puts off getting here a little bit longer, it certainly won't hurt my feelings. Those upper 90s, and there was one day last week, they said the heat index was 110 degrees. And so I think this morning is just, it's a Father's Day gift to us from Mother Nature.
7: I'll take it, that's for sure.
1: Amen.
7: I need some help with my tomatoes. I've got something eating my tomatoes, and it's not me. And I go out, and it looks like somebody, if you were eating an apple and had two or three bites out of it, mm-hmm. and I have some with some small holes, and then some that they have almost eaten half of the tomato, and it's green ones. I mean, I hadn't even. They really hadn't. There's a few that have gotten to the ones that have started to turn, but
1: yeah.
7: I can't. The only thing I see on there are little, I mean, really, really small little black something or another. And I've had my garden for 24 years and never had this.
1: Well, and but it's not like something's poking a hole. It's like something like a bird would do. It's something that's actually chewing on it.
7: Exactly. If you were to eat an apple and
1: take
7: a couple bites out of it, that's kind of what it looks like.
1: And is it going on mainly overnight? Do you find it when you come home in the afternoon? What do you have any idea what kind of day the damage is occurring?
7: I couldn't tell you that. I hadn't been consistent enough in terms of going out.
1: Yeah. Well, I'll tell you, I suspect, and it's probably a rodent of some sort. We had earlier in this year, we had a little issue with some mice and rats that were chewing on fruit, just like you were describing. A good old snap trap took care of them. But if it's out in the open, squirrels love tomatoes, raccoons love tomatoes. If the damage is happening during the day, it's most likely squirrels. If it's happening at night, it's more likely, hate to say it, a rat or a possum or something like that. Now, and again, I don't ever recommend the use of baits or poisons. because, of course, they're quite toxic to domestic animals. But I just got some old-fashioned rat traps, and that solved our problem. And knock on wood, haven't had that happen in 2-3 months now. So I think you're looking at a rodent of some sort. Now, the holes in the tomatoes, that could be a caterpillar, which you can control with the BT spray, the Bacillus thuringiensis spray, or which could be a bird. And with those, just, you know, you can use some scare tape or something like that. But I'd go out at night with the flashlight and take a look. I think you'll find that you've got something rodent-wise that's chewing on your tomatoes. And they like them best ripe, but they'll go after a green tomato, too. That's another giveaway.
7: Would that even apply? I mean, some of these tomatoes are up really high on the plant.
1: And this has been 3 or 4 years ago. I had a bad infestation of the black mantle rock squirrels, and I came home one afternoon and my tomatoes are in cages and, you know, 6 feet tall or so, but there were four of those blasted squirrels like 4 feet, 5 feet off the ground in there eating my tomatoes, some plants, but mainly the fruit. I started trapping like mad. I thought I had, you know, probably half a dozen of them I needed to get rid of. And I hate to say it, but 43 squirrels later, I finally got the last one, and they live somewhere else now. So, yeah, they're quite the climbers, squirrels especially, but even possums will do that. Possums tend to break things up a bit. Squirrels, you usually won't know they've been there except for the fruit they've eaten.
7: Okay. Well, my first suspect was some kind of critter like that, and yep. So I guess I'll have to go get me a trap and try that.
1: Well, I would try the trap. The thing you can do in the meantime is get or make a super hot oil for yourself. The one, if you go somewhere, if you go to a Good Nature store or Wild Birds Unlimited or somewhere, you'll buy it under the name of Kohl's, C-O-L-E-S, Kohl's Hot Oil. Dilute it and spray it on. And it won't stop birds. Birds don't taste heat. They don't have that sensor in their beaks. But raccoons and squirrels and things are like other mammals. They most definitely do. You'll need to wash your hands after you've sprayed, and you'll need to rinse the tomatoes before, you know, you take a nice big bite out of them. But either making your own hot pepper spray with scorpions or whatever variety of hot pepper you grow, or else, like I say, if you want to buy something that you can just dilute and spray, the Kohl's hot oil works real well.
7: Okay. All right. Well, that'll give me a little project to work on today. And as always, I appreciate you.
1: Well, always happy to be here for you. There used to be a wonderful product out there called, pepper tea, garlic pepper tea. Meistergrow used to make, and I'm after them to go back to making again. But if you want to make some extra potent, I think you'll probably find a good formula on dirtdoctor.com. But garlic pepper tea is a wonderful repellent for any kind of critter like that.
7: Okay. Well, thanks again, and have you a great day.
1: Well, you do the same. Happy Father's Day to you, and I know we will talk again. Appreciate the call. Thank you.
7: Bye-bye.
1: Goodbye. 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
1: 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We do them every few weeks through the summer months now. 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
1: All right, let's get back to gardening. My next two callers are going to be Calvin and Brian. Don't know if we can get you both in before we take our break and talk to Howard Garrett, but I know we can. Calvin, good morning, Calvin, sir.
14: Good morning, Bob. How are you doing today?
1: Off to a good start. It's a more pleasant morning out there, and it's just a great Father's Day. Happy Father's Day to you.
14: Yes, sir, and happy Father's Day to you.
1: Thank
14: Bob,
1: you very
14: I have,
1: much.
14: Yes, sir. I have a bunch of tomatoes, and I have these little bugs with red or orange backs on them. Mm-hmm. They almost look like a little bloodsucker, and then when they grow up, they're just solid black, and they're just covered my tomatoes.
1: Yeah. They are a form of stink bug. The common name is a leaf-footed bug. You'll normally notice if you look at the back legs, they have kind of a broadened area back there. The adults can be hard to kill, and I'll tell you what I do. And that is, I've got a little, we used to call them dustbusters, a little handheld vacuum. And there's a certain amount of satisfaction seeing those things get sucked down the tube. The adults are hard to kill. I've tried, a little bit of success with things like spinosad soap. But the larval form, they look like giant red aphids. They have black legs and red bodies, and you'll see a group of 10 or 15 of them in one place. At that stage, the spinosad kills them real well. But if you start getting the bigger ones, and little handheld vac is, it's, I won't say it's real pleasurable, but it works pretty effectively, and you kind of make a game out of it. But I have not found any spray that is effective against those things. The spinosad soap is the best thing out there, but leaf-footed bugs, they're just a problem on tomatoes in South Texas in the summer months.
14: And do they eat the tomatoes or ruin the tomatoes?
1: They poke a hole in it. They have a what we would call a piercing mouth part, and you'll see a little kind of like somebody stuck a needle. It's more than a pinprick. It's they just punch a hole into the tomato, and then it'll gradually go bad around that spot. They do damage, but they don't chew on it. You won't ever see chewing or anything like that. You just see what look like little puncture wounds on them.
14: Right, yeah, because I've seen on the sides of my tomatoes, it's getting rotten, and I'm like, I'm touching nothing. I don't know what the heck. Why is it rotten? But that explains it.
1: If it's on the sides, that's what it probably is. If it's on the bottom, it's probably this calcium magnesium imbalance we call blossom end rot. But I think you're looking at the leaf-footed bugs. Listen, I've got to go for the news. 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Howard Garrett is next on The Garden Show here on KTSA Radio, San Antonio, Texas.
20: From ABC News, I'm Brian Clark. Optimism from Vice President J.D. Vance in Switzerland, where negotiations are beginning on a permanent deal to end the war between the U.S. and Iran.
21: We're all working towards regional peace. There, of course, are going to be sometimes disagreements about precisely how to get there, but I actually feel great about where we are in Lebanon. There's still some additional wood to chop, but we're going to keep on working at it.
20: Pakistan and Qatar taking part in the negotiations, but ABC's Tom Sufi Burge is in Switzerland and says the U.S. and Iran may be starting off on the wrong foot.
22: Looming over everything right now is the fact that Iran Saturday announced that once again it was shutting the Strait of Hormuz. So even before these much more complicated negotiations begin on the future of Iran's nuclear program, that memorandum of understanding signed by President Trump less than 4 days ago appears to be at risk of falling apart.
20: U.S. Central Command said the strait was open, and Energy Secretary Chris Wright told ABC's This Week there was plenty of transit.
22: 67 went through yesterday on an

0: As a result, we have a level 2 out of 5 damaging wind, large hail, isolated tornadoes for anyone living from Wichita to Springfield. But another imminent threat is that of flash flooding.
1: It's ABC meteorologist Samara Theodore. 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
5: All right. 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
5: All right, let's take a moment and talk once again about our friends over at Just Pots. You know, been in the nursery business, the florist business, and most of my life, and let me tell you what, I've seen a lot of containers, seen some pretty lousy quality pots coming out of Malaysia and other places, and seen Mexican pottery come out that'll sort of dissolve after a few rains. Let me tell you what, Just Pots is the place you go for quality pots that will last a lifetime or until they get broken. I'm not going to tell you Just Pots have absolutely break-proof pots, but they've sure got lasting, durable pots that will stand up to the weather. And in every size you can imagine, from a little pot to go inside in your kitchen window to a giant pot to go out on your patio or your front porch or somewhere. And by the way, Just Pots delivers as well if you need, so don't worry about the fact that some of their pots may weigh a couple of 100 pounds. You're going to love a trip out there. Maybe take Dad out there today if he needs a new pot.

0: pot and a plant for his office. You're not going to find the plants that just pots, but you'll certainly find beautiful pots, those glazed pots out of Southeast Asia, durable. 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
0: All right, back to gardening, and it's that special time on Sunday mornings when we get to welcome the Dirt Doctor, and I'll do it this morning with a happy Father's Day to you, Howard. How are things in your part of the world?
5: Well, same to everybody on your end. I'm sitting out here enjoying what will be the tolerable weather today. Not so humid and a little breeze, so I'm enjoying it out here.
0: You know, we had some days last week, I'm sure the Metroplex did too, that heat index was up around 110 and the actual temperature was pushing 100, and it was downright unpleasant. But man, yesterday afternoon was pleasant. It was actually, there was a little bit of coolness in the air. Yesterday was a wonderful evening. This morning, I don't know, it doesn't get much better than this. It's just wonderful to be alive and outside.
5: Yeah, it got a little gardening done, a few projects done outside, but it was a situation where I kept changing clothes because I was doing stuff in and out, and it didn't take but about 4 minutes for me to be sopping wet every time I came out with some new clothes on in the afternoon.
0: Well, I hope it stays away. Today's supposed to be good, and it's supposed to, down here at least, it's supposed to go back to being a little bit more moderate as far as the highs. The morning's tolerable, not really cool, but we've had a couple of mornings this past week in the very low 70s and upper 60s, so really can't complain much about the weather, and the rains have been wonderful. I saw earlier in the week that Dallas experienced some real flooding up there, and about a week ago, we had flooding rains. Guadalupe was probably 6 feet above the top of the bridge, but and then it turned off sunny, everything great for a few days, and then later in the week we got another close to an inch of rain. So I'm telling you, the crepe myrtles are spectacular down here, and just every color, and just you can hardly see the foliage for all the flowers on them right now. And some of the trees folded up and died with the drought, but the ones that struggled hung on. Pecans and a lot of other things that were kind of iffy for a while, sure looking a lot better. A lot of great new foliage coming out on things. So very grateful for all the good rain.
5: I didn't even realize how hard the rainstorm we had was. I had a little damage. I'm patching up a few things I got to finish up today. But, yeah, it moved some gravel and some mulch and some soil around a couple of different places. There's a big redo project going on the golf course where I play too, and apparently some of the big sod they had just put down got moved over slightly and is having to be redone. So it was harder than I thought. I was watching, listening to the rain, and it seemed pretty good, but it was a lot stronger than I realized.
0: Yeah, that was sort of the same way down here, and it was, everybody got a good rain, but it's really surprising that some people, some neighbors, you know, just literally maybe a mile away, got half the rain that was in our gauge, and others got twice as much. So I guess they haven't been quite as widespread, but it's come down, you know, like you say, enough to move things around from time to time. And one more reason that I tell people, stay organic. You know, the nice thing about our fertilizers and things that you and I use, they actually bind to the soil and don't wash away the way all this synthetic crud does when we get a hard rain like that. So, I don't know. It's been an absolutely beautiful spring and early summer down here in our part of the world. And the wildflowers that we didn't have in the spring, we had a very poor crop of blue bonnets and paintbrush, but the summertime flowers, the gallardias and some of the other Indian blankets and the daisies, we made a trip. We were looking, helping solve some problems on a friend's ranch just a little ways north of San Antonio a few weeks ago. And, I mean, you can't see the ground. It's just totally covered with flowers and some different colors. Indian paintbrush, for instance, we saw, oh, gosh, some colors that I haven't seen. And the bee balm, the Monarda, five or six different colors, including a pure white. It's been an interesting year, and I'm just so glad we enjoy being out and seeing everything Mother Nature has to offer out there.
5: It's been good. The only negatives, problems I'm hearing about, I'm hearing about some insect problems. I'm hearing about web worms quite a bit. I'm hearing about red spider mites, which is kind of interesting. Of course, organic gardeners very rarely have that. And I'm hearing about mealybugs and aphids, too. What are y'all having the same kind of situation down there?
0: We are, and several people that I've talked to thought they had thought they had mealybugs on shrubs, and it's turned out to be cotton and cushion scale instead, and that's an easy thing to confuse, but I have to say, the concoction we talked about made with steeping tomato leaves, that has really helped. We actually had a few spider mites showing up, and spraying with that, you can see where they were, but have seen no new live spider mites since we sprayed. And it turned out to be a good thing. We had some aphid issues early, but I have to say, thank goodness, we're still seeing some caterpillar damage. Now, that's one thing we've had an abundance of, is every potential little caterpillar you can imagine. But BT takes care of that pretty well. And, of course, the wasps do their part to help to control that. I think most of the people that are having real issues with webworms and things like that is because they've been a little bit aggressive in controlling the wasp out there. And we just, ever since we stopped knocking down wasp nests, as long as they weren't just right where they could cause you a real problem, I can't tell you the last time I saw a webworm in any of my pecan trees around. They just, the wasps take care of them for me.
5: Well, that and the trichogramma wasps, too. Yeah. I think when you've been putting out trichogramma wasps for a period of time, and you build up that natural, you know, it's a native insect, that you build up that native population to be even stronger. That's why the organic people don't have near as much trouble. And spraying something that has some fine textured humate in it, or some seaweed, is the thing that takes care of the spider mites and organic gardeners that rarely have the spider mite problem.
0: Right. Well, I tell you, I'm so glad we had our talk a couple of weeks ago about the tree trunk goop and adding some of the lava sand or something really gritty, because I've seen, have had several people send pictures of what is very obviously porcupine damage. And that's sure a useful thing to be able to tell people, both to help mitigate the damage and keep them from coming back. Tree trunk goop to begin with has been a lifesaver for many trees, but using the latex base, paint base formula, and adding some of the coarse sand of some sort to it really does a number to cut down on some of the damaging things. And I've really been surprised. I've had a couple of calls already this morning about porcupine damage, and somebody sent me a picture early in the week that just big limbs that have just been totally stripped of bark. People don't realize they have porcupines because they're active at night, but we have an amazing number of them, even in residential neighborhoods.
5: Yeah, when they do it up in the tree, it's a little harder to control, but we can definitely control the trunks and the areas where you can, reach the problem area. I've had a bunch of calls, too. I've had calls about nutria and beaver and porcupine and all kinds of animals. I don't know why. There almost seems to be an extra bit of damage in that category. I don't know what would cause that. Just a general temporary stress in plants for one thing, and a whole lot of sugar concentration, and the animals are going crazy after it, or the animals are having a problem getting their normal nutrition and their other ways of eating.
0: Well, and I think they've been very successful at breeding. Now we're seeing increased numbers on lots of different things out there, more squirrels than usual. Raccoons, ongoing issue for a lot of folks, but a lot of people bring it on themselves. They leave dog food and, food and water and things out for their pets, but you leave that sitting out on the porch, you're going to have some other four-legged creatures show up that you weren't anticipating. So I always encourage people to never leave anything outside that would be attractive to them. If you have to feed them on the porch, fine, but bring that dog bowl into the kitchen in the evening when the nocturnal guys start showing up, because, and Dr. Kirby will confirm it too, they not only can be just a nuisance, but they can carry leptospirosis and some other things that you don't want your domestic pets to have to deal with.
5: That's right. I was talking to Dean over at Douglas King Seed about mealybugs being a problem, and it reminded me of something that I hadn't thought about in quite a while, because it's not a consistent problem, and it's mealybugs. You know, Malcolm and I, when we were first working with Garrett Juice, we discovered that by adding the little orange oil to it, that mixture would work on fire ants, and then one day there were some mealybugs on a bunch of hibiscus, and somebody called me about it, and I got with Malcolm, and we decided to try the Garrett juice with 2 ounces of orange oil added, which is basically the mound drench, for fire ants, It worked beautifully. So, and it'll work on any kind of aphid. Mealybug is just it's an aphid with a fancy coat on.
0: Exactly. Well, it's an unarmored scale is the way I describe it to people as well. And orange oil is such a wonderful solvent that I don't know whether it's orange oil actually kills through desiccation, or whether kind of like it does with the ants, it simply weakens that exoskeleton they have, and different bacteria and other natural things in the environment come in and take them out fairly quickly. I'm a big fan of orange oil. Stuart tells me it's sometimes a little hard to find, and he's literally had to shop worldwide to find it, and prices have gone up a little bit. But it's still, it's just so useful. You know, we'll recommend it for something like that. And then people say, well, what am I going to do with the rest of this pint bottle? And I tell them, well, you know, it's the best household cleaner you will ever find. It's great, yep. Like you say, for making Mound Drench. It has lots of different uses. You can put it in your sprayer and spray around, and you sure have a lot fewer problems with flying insects. I still like Garrett juice. I still like some of the garlic pepper teas and other things for mosquito control. But dilute orange oil goes a long way to, and it just leaves a very pleasant odor behind as well.
5: Yeah, the fragrance from it is great when you use it as a cleaner or spray outside. And when you use it for aphids or mealybugs or something like that outside, mix the orange oil with the Garrett juice, you know, you get the foliar feeding benefit of the Garrett juice along for the ride, and kind of use your time a lot more efficiently.
0: Well, and it's, yeah, you're and when you can, you know, help a plant, help build the plant's natural immune system, so to speak, and create some good foliar growth on them at the same time you're controlling the product or controlling the problems. It's just a win-win situation. And people always, you know, they're interested in the Garrett juice, and of course Stuart does a good job of packaging and bottling the basic formula. But I always tell people, you're not going to hurt anything if you add a little bit of extra seaweed to it. If you add, you know, some of the other natural products to it, you can enhance it to deal with a given issue or just to give your plants a little bit more support. I recommend it highly as a root stimulator and starter solution, as a soak for people wanting to root cuttings. And we talked about last week, I think, about how great it is to increase seed germination. And it's just... It's sort of your legacy, or it's one of many things that will contribute to the legacy of the Dirt Doctor. And Garrett juice is it's just so useful to so many people, and I don't think I've ever heard anybody have anything negative to it. And lots of people take time to say thank you for telling them about it, because I use it on just a wide range of issues with the house plants as well as in the vegetable garden and in the landscape as well.
5: Are y'all seeing into something really interesting and a little bit out of the ordinary a couple of days ago? I get a lot of questions from people over in Fort Worth and west of Dallas, and I don't know a whole lot of landscape contractors and tree people over there. And somebody recommended a company to me, and I called them and asked if they'd like to get together, and they got with me right away, and they're using organic techniques. I was delighted to find out about it, but they're doing something that I had never thought of, and that is they're helping a lot of people with post-oak problems. There's a lot of trouble over there west with post-oak disease related to the drought and also to the, winter. They have had some winter damage on live oaks and even post oaks as well. But what this company is doing, they're making their own Garrett juice type mixture, they told me. And they're not only spraying it, but they're drilling holes in the trunks of trees and injecting it into the trunks of trees and then plugging the hole. And I thought, you know, I never even thought of that, but that probably makes a lot of sense. You're stimulating the biological activity in the sap of the tree.
0: Sure.
5: And we know for a fact that that's what helps trees avoid oak wilt and a lot of other things. So just another use. And then they told me, you know, I told them, make sure when you're making your own Garrett juice, which they told me they were doing, I said, make sure you put the vinegar in there, and the guy looked at me funny. He said, man, we're not doing that. We ought to start doing that. And I walked around to get a book, I wanted to show him Bargilla Radiator's book. And when I came back, his assistant was with him and told him, he said, Jeff, we are putting apple cider vinegar in our mixture. And he said, oh, no wonder it's working so well.
0: And I think that is a major contributor to a lot of the good things that Garrett juice does. I think that plays a role in the seed germination especially. And apple cider vinegar is, you know, it's good for a lot of different things, including people. But I consider that an essential part of the Garrett juice mix. And When they're doing the injecting, are they injecting at the root flare area? Are they injecting further up on the trunk? And are they using, kind of the pump up for that people use for things we don't recommend, like the propecanazole, the Alamo for things? But where are they actually doing the injecting?
5: Yeah, they're doing it at the root flare. They're doing it according to the university recommendations to do the propiconazole, but they're not using any toxic chemicals at all. The only thing they're using is garret juice. They're making their own version of it, and they say they're getting just very good results on post oaks over there in Fort Worth and even west of Fort Worth. So that's a tip for anybody out there that's got real trouble with trees, and trees aren't responding. They're a little too far down the road, and they're not responding to other things you're trying. Give that a whirl. They're using the same kind of injection type stuff that ArborJet makes and other similar companies make. It just makes a small hole about a little smaller than a pimple size, right. And then they're putting the garret juice in the hole and then plugging the hole, and that's
0: it. Tree trunk goop, or what are they using to plug the hole? Something like trunk goop?
5: They're doing that, and we talked about tree trunk goop. They've used it some. They're going to start using it more. They didn't know about the latex paint and lava sand addition that we had talked about. So it was a good talk. Anybody listening that's in the Fort Worth area and look for a good arborist, let me know. I've got a good tip for you.
0: Very good. Well, we can give Mother Nature a little credit too, because we have had pretty good rainfall. I think all the way from San Antonio to Dallas and westward. And I always tell people, post oaks are the wimps of the world. I mean, they don't like it if it's too cold. They don't like it if it's too wet. They really don't like it if it's too dry. And we're seeing a lot of problems, getting a lot of calls, but when we started getting a little bit more regular rainfall, people I've talked to say their trees are just looking a whole lot better. So throwing a little bit of extra help with the garret juice and things like that, I'm happy to see so many of them recovering. We did lose some. We lost some pecans around, some live oaks. Even Roberta lost some trees on her property, but mainly in areas where the soils are so thin. That's where this drought has taken the biggest toll. And we've got areas here. Y'all have got pretty much black and white soil. You've got a lot of limestone out there, but there are a lot of places around the hill country where you've got 2 or 3 inches of soil sitting on just solid rock that is many, many, many feet thick. And that's where the drought has really taken its toll.
5: Yeah, when it gets dried down in the soil, a lot of people just test the top few inches, and they don't realize that when you go through a real severe drought, that dryness is pretty deep in the soil. So flooding rains or really laying a hose out and letting it run a long time during those kind of periods is really an important thing to keep in mind.
0: Yeah. And I've had so many people that have told me they really like your soil probe idea with an old golf club, as far as being able to tell about soil moisture on down, a ways into the soil. And just about everybody has a golf club that suffered some sort of malady, but I think it's better than anything you can buy. And I actually did a seminar yesterday on water and water use, and was telling people that, the best moisture meter in the world for houseplants and things is your index finger, and the best thing out in the yard is the soil probe that you've described to us more than once. And most of these things they call moisture meters and all, they just are not accurate. They don't even read moisture. They're actually reading electroconductivity. So it's just fun to teach, and they're just so, it's fun taking somebody that says, I could never grow anything till I started listening to you and Howard and started doing this, that, and the other. And it's really fun to have helped people enjoy this hobby as much as we do.
5: Well, I was listening to one of the not organic people talking about how to water a new tree, and they were talking in terms of gallons of water and how often to do it. And I think that's really bad advice. I think you need to do what you were just going through there. You need to probe the soil and see exactly what's going on. Water heavily, heavily, heavily one time, and then wait as long as you can before you water again. And I don't think there's a formula for that in any situation. I think you have to test the soil, the probe, the best way to do it, and determine it on your own. And it'll be different in everybody's situation because of different soil, different slopes, the shade or sun. Everything, all those variables make a difference.
0: I tell people, test the people that you're dealing with and ask them how often to water something. If they tell you every 3 days, every 5 days, twice a week, whatever, don't believe anything else they tell you because they don't know what they're talking about. It's going to be different from day to day, from week to week, from place to place. And like you're just saying, you got to check the soil. And when you water, do a good job of it. I tell people there's no such thing as overwatering, but there is watering too often. So when you water, really, really soak it, and then wait till the soil's dried to the proper point. And doesn't mean you're going to use any more water. You probably actually end up using less water, but it just means you're going to water efficiently, which a lot of people need to learn to do.
5: That's right. And if anybody has gone through a drought and they know it, they know the moisture needs to be deeper in the soil. One of the cool things you can do is get an auger. You can rent one or buy one and auger a hole, a 2-inch hole, small hole, down to where you get into the base rock, or when you go into a different kind of soil than the top, and and look at the moisture that level of that material that comes out of the hole, and then fill the hole with lava sand. And what you do by doing that is you create a situation where you can water in those places and get the water to go down to 18 inches or 24 inches, however deep you've dug the hole, and you set up an antenna. Some people think this will be tinfoil hat, but it works. It sets up an antenna down in the ground in the root system of your plants and will help you with your plants tremendously in a whole lot of different ways.
0: Well, and like you say, it's good for the water, but it's also good just getting the oxygen down into the soil. Where you have the tight soils, plant roots have to have oxygen. It's just, it's real simple. And I always tell people, water doesn't kill anything, but if you water improperly to the point that you're driving the oxygen out of the soil, your roots are going to die. Your root hairs are going to die simply from lack of oxygen. If somebody, you know, stuck my head in a bucket of water for 10 minutes, water didn't kill me. The lack of oxygen did that. And what you're describing sounds like a great way to get a little bit more oxygen penetration into the soil. So it's a real win-win situation.
5: There's a lot of it's just common sense stuff. And like you said, it varies on every site as to what is the best technique. You know, if we can do everything on the surface of the soil, which we do and recommend for the most part, do it that way. But if that is not giving you the results that you need, go deeper in the ground, and that auger is something that's affordable and anybody can do real easily.
0: And I'm big, you know, on mulches as well. I keep telling people, you, it's nice to buy a good living mulch and, you know, something that's got some compost in with it. But if you're on a budget, ground up tree trimmings, ground up woody material from your own area, not stuff from East Texas if you live in Dallas or San Antonio. But mulches help so much in getting water evenly into the soil and keeping the soil a little cooler in the summer, a little warmer in the winter. And I love a living mulch that has some compost in with it. But if not, it's not in the budget. There just aren't any bad native mulches out there. They're inexpensive, and they do a lot of things to help everything in the landscape.
5: I got a really interesting question yesterday I wanted to pass on to you and your listeners. I got a letter from one of my sponsors, a friend of hers. Unfortunately, it had a child be killed by a wild animal. It was a horrible story. And they planted a tree, you know, in remembrance of the child. And the storm blew the tree over, a peach tree. And they sent me a note asking me how to propagate it and somehow keep it alive. You know, a very special tree, and you know, that's fine. And my answer was this: if you did stem cuttings right now, you might have a little chance, but it's not the right time to do hardwood or even semi-hardwood cuttings. But I told them how to make a 6-inch cutting perlite and keep it moist, tent over all that. Give it a shot. There's a possibility. Peaches aren't the easiest thing to propagate that way. The second thing is, if there's any life in the root zone, the bottom of the plant, let it grow and encourage it with the sick tree treatment. Do the whole process, not just garret juice. And if that doesn't work, if it dies, grind that tree up into mulch and use it around the new tree that you plant in remembrance of the child, because the mulch will become part of the soil and part of the new tree.
0: What a wonderful idea. A great idea.
5: So sometimes, and, you know, those heroic measures, you know, don't work on propagating something that you don't want to die. So,
0: well, I'm still a fan, and it doesn't work. Once a tree gets super, super, super stressed, it's hard to get a cutting to root. I still love air layering. I think air layering is a wonderful technique.
5: Oh, yeah.
0: But, there's a time when it's just not going to work real well, but especially in the middle of the summer when it's not the right time to take your hardwood cuttings, that's probably the perfect time to do air layers, because the warmer it is, keep the moss around the thing moist. If you have to open up your plastic or foil and re-wet it periodically, you can, and of course with some things like fig trees, it's just 100% success. But I firmly believe that most trees, if you do it properly and if you let the cutting form adequate roots while you're still air layering it, it's a great way to propagate things. And I love the fact, too, that on something like a peach or a rose or citrus, you're getting a plant that's on its own root system. When things are sold that are grafted, so often when you get any kind of severe stress, the root stock is what sprouts out. People encourage it because they think their plant's just suddenly doing better, and then they end up with the whole, you know, the scion, the grafted portion, dying off, and it doesn't work out so well. But with doing an air layer, you're getting a plant on its own roots, and I still think that's best for just about everything.
5: Well, I agree. You know, I was instrumental to a degree in getting BioBen in Houston to go organic. You know, Hog's old house, which is part of the Houston museum system, and I had spoken to the women's club that owns the place a couple of times, fundraising deals, and they asked me if we could do BioBen. And I said, sure, we do bigger projects than BioBen. And so they said, by golly, we're going to do it. And so they told the curator, Bart, that they were going organic. And he said, no, we're not. That won't work. This is too famous and too important a garden. What if insect and diseases come in? And the lady said, well, Bart, if you want to keep your job, we're going organic tomorrow. He ended up being a big fan of organics. He was the first one to document that you can save 50% on your water bill. He had kept records on it. He was actually originally trying to show them that it was too costly, and it turned around to show the opposite of that. But one of the things he was doing there that relates to what you brought up on the air layer, and he was doing air layering on Japanese maples and having about 100% success. Japanese maples, if you ever run into one that's just spectacular in the way it has spring color and fall color and everything, that's the way to go to propagate it and get you a little tree of exactly the same tree going somewhere else.
0: Yeah. Well, that's fun to hear that. And really, a lot of people that have been converted one way or another, thank goodness it doesn't usually have to be so extreme as you're going to lose your job if you don't do this. And I wish that would happen with some golf courses and things around, because there's still some of the worst polluters around. The fun thing too is that those people, all of a sudden, they're gung-ho, they're out spreading the word as fast as we're trying to do it. So That's a good story to share from our visit this week. But anyway, well, I hope all of your family is exceptionally nice to you on this Father's Day day, and four-legged as well as two-legged. And I've still got other things to talk about, so I think we just better do it again next week if that works for you.
5: That sounds great. I've actually had a Father's Day week. Judy got the dates mixed up and gave me my presents last Sunday, so I've gotten to enjoy Father's Day week this year. Happy Father's Day to everybody. We'll see everybody next week, okay?
0: We'll look forward to it, Howard. Thank you so much, and we'll talk again next Sunday morning as we do. Still trying to make up a few things, too, here from after being off the air yesterday, so let me take a minute here and talk for just a second about my friend Dr. Mark Williamson. Again, somebody that I really love to talk about. He's a dentist, but let me tell you, there is a wide variety in the way that dentistry is practiced, just like there is medical and veterinary practices as well. Dr. Williamson is his own boss. He's not selling out to any venture capital companies and all that are buying up so many practices and then telling the vet or the dentist or the doctor or whoever how to run the practice. 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

0: John. I don't know how you do it. I'll tell you, it's wonderful having an engineer here with me some Sunday mornings. And we love our fishing songs, but to be able to combine a Father's Day song with a fishing song, in my case, it would have been fishing with a granddad. But anyway, it does bring back a lot of memories. Thank you, Don, for all you do for us. And just know you're very, very much appreciated. Let's get back to the phone calls. It's going to be Matt and Brian are my next two callers. Matt's first. Good morning, Matt.
1: Good morning, sir. Happy Father's Day to you.
0: Well, thank you, and you as well.
1: Have you had any dealings with, it's called false ragweed or parthenium weed. Are you familiar with that at all?
0: I know of it. It's not something that I have a big infestation of. So, I haven't had a lot of personal experience with it, but I know what you're talking about.
1: Okay, well, I've got some at the house and then at work, and I've just been handfulling it. It's the devil to get rid of. I've never seen anything like it. I thought that cabbage, false cabbage or whatever it's called, I don't want to use the real thing, was bad. This stuff is horrible. And the root, taproot, any ideas on what I can do to minimize that? I'm trying to, you know, encourage the grass to grow, but even at that, it seems to make its way through there.
0: Well, it's, again, and the problem is it's pretty prolific in the amount of seed it produces. I think the most important thing is just trying to get it before it goes to seed. I do it the same way I do the thistles, and that is I'll take my grubbing hoe and try to chop it, you know, an inch and a half below the surface of the soil. But I do that before I mow, because like you say, if you just, you know, pull and break the top of it, it sprouts right back off again. And but I find if you try to cut it, if you manage to cut it an inch and a half below ground level, it doesn't come back nearly as strong. And again, when it's young, you can burn it back with the orange oil vinegar mix. But it's to me, it's not as bad as the Madagascar thistles or what. Yeah, that's the one that's been so bad at my ranch recently. But the so-called false ragweed, it's a problem, but try to get it early, try to get it small when it's very small. And again, I think improving the soil, add some compost, add a layer of compost. That's turned out to be the best pre-emergent that I have used against sticker burrs and other places. I think it has to do with the humic acid that you find in good compost. But that has really helped me in controlling a lot of different things that I thought were uncontrollable. I think October, November is one of the best times to apply. And I've almost totally eliminated some of the bad sticker burrs and things like that. So I'd sure give that a try. Middle of the summer, probably not, because you get some yellowing because of the ammonia release. But spring and fall, try an inch or two of compost, or half an inch or an inch of compost in those areas, and see if that doesn't, number one, hold back the weed, and number two, encourage your grass to where it helps choke it out naturally.
1: Okay, I'll definitely give that a shot. And in the meantime, I'll keep pulling it. Texas sage, and the particular one that I have is Lynn's Legacy. I've got others, but that one. Love the flowers on that.
0: Yeah, very, it's an interesting color,
1: cool
0: too.
1: Color.
0: Oh, yeah. Yes, it's and, you know, Lynn Lowry is who it was named for, and Lynn was one of our great, great naturalists. But I like it because it's that lighter. It doesn't have as much violet to it. It's kind of a blue lavender color, and it's just fun to see something a little different. But I'm with you. It's one of my favorite Sinensis as well.
1: Well, prior to the rain that we received, and I have other sage in the same area, pieces of it, sections of it started dying off. And I mean, it has done so well, and it reminded me of one getting watered too much.
0: Yep.
1: But that wasn't going on at all. Have you ever seen this phenomena?
0: I have, and you know, it's not what you did, but what nature has done, and that is combining any kind of soil that has any clay with it at all with getting lots of moisture. It just simply drives the oxygen out of the soil, and Sinensis is one of those plants that really, really does like a poor soil. What Howard Garrett was talking about with using an auger of some sort and actually putting some, go at an angle and put some holes down in the soil. Go back and backfill with lava sand or something like that, because I think you're just dealing with roots that just didn't, you know, or didn't have enough aeration in the soil. Most of those plants will come back. But we are firmly into El Nino from what my meteorologist friends tell me, and which means they say we may not have huge rains, but we're looking at potentially a much wetter summer than usual. So that's what I would do with existing plants. If you plant any more, I always recommend berming it up, mounding it up, planting it a little bit above the normal soil line, just so that you get that root system up where it's going to have much better drainage, at least right around the immediate root zone. The plants that I've had the problems with are the ones that have been a little lower down, and I'm sure it's just lack of oxygen in the soil when we do get into a real wet period.
1: Well, I've gotten to where I've planted trees small or larger, higher than mm-hmm. the root ball is or upper, and you're right, they do seem to do better that yeah. way. And this particular sage, I don't know why it decided to just all of a sudden do that, but maybe it hit a patch of clay or something like that and decided to thin itself out. But it's hanging on, and I'll try the drilling out some areas.
0: Yeah, do it, and it is still available. There's still some nursery around that carry Lynn's Legacy, and I think you're going to find that it's pretty tough, but who knows what the weather's going to do. If we get into a prolonged wet spell, good as it is for the grass and a lot of the trees, it's going to be hard on some of our more dry loving plants. Where you can, I would recommend spraying the foliage with something like Garrett juice, or even add a little bit of Super Thrive to it. It really seems to help with stimulating new root growth, and that's what it's going to take to really overcome the problem.
1: Okay, sounds great. Appreciate your help.
0: It's always a pleasure. Thank you for the call this morning. All right, Don or Edwin, whoever is there now, do we need to get another break in here before the top of the hour? Okay, then let's go ahead and do that. Let me start by telling you a little bit more about Rainbow Gardens. Love talking about Rainbow Gardens because, again, they are true plantsmen. They are a family started with a very small nursery 50 years ago. This is their 50th nursery, and they literally started as a backyard operation. 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They've got great staff out there, too. 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
0: All right. Well, I was going to try to sneak Brian in here before the end of this segment, but we're down to about 30 seconds till news time. So, Brian, you'll be up first after this top of the hour news break. Everybody else, appreciate everybody that came out to our seminar yesterday. Been doing them about every couple of weeks. Well, we just started doing seminars once again by popular demand. People just love our Saturday morning seminars. So we're back to doing them. We're calling Seminars Under the Cypress, and we do them out of doors. It's kind of bring your own chair. But yesterday was a lot of fun, and I'd love to hear about topics that you would like to hear about, absolutely free of charge. And so, get on our mailing list if you're not already, so we can keep you informed. And keep listening to us here on KTSA Radio, San Antonio, Texas.
10: From ABC News, I'm Brian Clark. Four country talks are underway in Switzerland between the U.S., Iran, with Pakistan and Qatar also present to mediate. The purpose is to finalize the interim agreement to end the war in Iran. Vice President J.D. Vance, leading the U.S. delegation, said,
11: "What today really represents is the beginning of a technical negotiation that's not going to solve every disagreement, but is going to allow us to sit together as teams for the first time really in history to figure out what matters most to the respective parties, to settle those issues, to solve those issues, and get to a better tomorrow."
10: But one key disagreement popped up before the talks even began. Israel's continued military strikes on targets in Lebanon led Iran on Saturday to call the Strait of Hormuz closed. But Energy Secretary Chris Wright tells ABC's This Week over 50 ships moved through the strait on Saturday. And when it comes to that key channel,
12: this first candid dialogue will set out what the Iranian goals are and what they think the trade-offs they might have to make are.
10: There's the possibility of severe weather and flash flooding today in parts of the plains and the Midwest, while further south, the Mississippi Gulf Coast is experiencing rapidly rising rivers. Stanley Bowman watching the Biloxi River.
13: "I've been living here since 2012, and I've not seen it like this. This is the first for me."
10: Police in New York City say a 51-year-old man fell to his death during a concert last night at Madison Square Garden. Authorities said the man's injuries indicated he fell from an elevated position. His name's not been released. The band Goose was performing at the time and says in a statement it was deeply saddened and heartbroken.

0: Okay, I don't know what happened to their commercial there, but I don't miss it. I'm I'm happy to be able at this point to talk to you about Rhonda's Nature's Way, and I so love talking about Rhonda's Nature's Way just because I feel like Rhonda has helped me maintain my health, helped me keep my immune system strong to where I got through COVID without any problems, and just feel good, just love working, and, you know, it all comes down to keeping your body in good shape, keeping your immune system strong, keeping your weight under control. Rhonda helps with all sorts of natural solutions to natural problems. Fighting allergies? Yeah, she has things that will help. Want to lose a little weight? She has things that will help. Need especially to support your immune system? Bunch of different things there. Things to help keep your heart in good shape. Rhonda knows the human body and knows what will work for you without having to always be running to the pharmacy, or without having to use some of these products that could be habit forming, or it's just everything's natural. Rhonda has the knowledge. She also practices reflexology. If you want to give a gift certificate for something that dad would appreciate, I know I talk about it with moms all the time, but guys, let me tell you, if you've never tried reflexology, it's a very interesting experience. It just leaves you feeling like you're walking around about 6 inches above the floor. Rhonda does reflexology there at the store. Need to make an appointment, of course, for a 30-minute session or an hour session. But let me tell you, if you're looking for a great gift for dad for Father's Day, well, you can't go see her today because she's closed on the weekends. But tomorrow, go pick up a gift certificate for a reflexology session and tell your dad or the gentleman that you're going to give the gift to that you just didn't get around to it beforehand. But I can guarantee you, they'll come back saying, what an interesting, fun experience that was. I could just go on and on and on about Rhonda's Nature's Way. She's closed on Sundays, open the other 6 days of the week, out in the shopping center at the corner of I-10 and Callahan, kind of across the parking lot from Sprouts. Everybody knows where that is. And just so many things that will help you live life better naturally. Rhonda's Nature's Way.
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1: All right, well, let's get back to gardening here on a wonderful Father's Day Sunday. Hope all the dads in the world out there, whether you're a dad to your pets, whether you're a dad to your kids, your grandkids, whatever else, very, very happy Father's Day to you. And anyway, it's just going to be a beautiful day out there. Weather's a little bit more moderate, so it'd be a great afternoon to get out and do just about anything. Plenty of gardening to do. Things may be a little wet out there with soils around, but spend as much time outside as you can because the real heat is coming. I believe our next caller is going to be Brian. Good morning, Brian.
2: The man, the myth, the legend. Good morning, Bob.
1: Good morning, sir.
2: You know, for the first time ever, I thought your show yesterday seriously lacked content.
1: I'm sorry, for the first time ever, what?
2: Your show seriously lacked content.
1: In what way?
2: It wasn't there.
1: That's true.
2: Nothing.
1: Well, unfortunately, you could make that comment about every one of the good shows, Louis Sirianni and Martin Bamba, and it just everything, it lacked any substance as well, and I still don't know if they figured out exactly what went wrong. I think it's partly that we're broadcasting on 30 or 40-year-old equipment, and that big storm the night before obviously had something to do with it, but I was real relieved when I was able to text our operations manager last night and say, hey, are we good to go tomorrow? And he said, absolutely. So I'm trying to make up for it with double the content today. How's that?
2: Absolutely outstanding. A couple questions.
1: Yes, sir.
2: My okra, some of the leaves look like they have blisters. You know, it's just like something popped up underneath it. Any idea what that could be?
1: New leaves. Okra does sometimes get leaf miners, but I've never, and it okra's susceptible, especially when it's a little cooler. Once you get into the heat, I've never seen anything that bothers okra, but I can't say that I've ever seen an actual what looked like a blister on the foliage, but I've seen plenty of foliage issues. The good news is that it doesn't seem to have any impact on the production, and I've never seen anything like that on the little okra pods themselves. Is yours just strictly on the foliage?
2: Just on the foliage, it's still growing fine. You know, just a little like you reach underneath it, push it up, and spray and put hairspray on or something. Just bumps going up. I don't have to describe it better than that.
1: And but they're firm. They're not liquidy. They're like hard to say. You know, it could be lots of different things. Their okra does get various foliar diseases, but again, it's such a tough plant, and nothing that bothers the foliage seems to have any impact on the production of the pods that we harvest and enjoy. So I'm going to tell you, watch it. But don't worry about it. You might take a couple of plants and just spray with a little Garrett juice, or if you feel like there's any insect involvement, do what Howard Garrett and I have talked about a couple of times. It's something that my partner actually found information on, and we've used it very successfully in our garden, and that is steeping a few tomato leaves and then using that liquid to spray with, and it has controlled just about every issue that we've seen on the foliage when it comes to anything that would cause any abnormal growth or anything like that. So at this point, I'd say don't go overboard. Just kind of monitor it. And sounds like kind of a benign issue, and I really can't just be guessing to say what's causing it.
2: Fair enough. I just thought I would ask. It may be something you have come across.
1: I haven't come across that. I've grown a lot of okra in my life, and and again, there are various foliage issues it gets, but nothing seems to really interfere with production. And of course, it's perfectly typical for it. As we get into later summer, it starts dropping the lower foliage, and by the time then the summer comes around, I've usually got plants that are 5 or 6 feet tall, and all the foliage is on the upper 2 feet. But that's just the way okra grows, so I wouldn't consider it a problem. I'd consider it more a curiosity.
2: Well, outstanding. I will take that advice. So I'm growing chili pepins and chili pequins, and I thought I was having some volunteers come along the fence because it looks just like a chili pepin, round green berry. And then as it matures, it becomes a blackberry. Any idea what that is?
1: It's probably another. Does it have the same texture if you cut one open? Is it firm? Does it look like a little chili as far as the seeds and the relatively, you know, thick little skin, has a little bit of what they call the omentum inside? Does it look like and act like a chili pequin, just a different color?
2: Yes, it does.
1: Okay. It's probably just, you know, the chili pequin, peppers like tomatoes are wind pollinated, and you can get some weird, you know, hybrid, so to speak. I'd sample it and see how it is as far as, you know, having other qualities of a pepper. If it does have the flavor and everything else, hey, save some of the seed. You may have just come up with a new you may have come up with a black chili patine, and everybody's always looking for something different to grow in the garden. But I've not seen anything like that. But certainly doesn't mean there's anything wrong with it. Monitor it, see how it grows, see it how it produces, and maybe you have a new pepper name after you one of these days.
2: Well, the chickens love it.
1: Absolutely. So it's interesting that birds don't taste the heat, and consequently the chickens, the mockingbirds, whatever, a lot of different things eat chili pequins, but you'll never see a squirrel or a possum or anything like that wanting to chomp down on them, because mammals have those same little sensory organs we have in our mouths that say that you don't eat too much of it. But the birds, they just sit there and eat them all day long and don't even know it.
2: Mm-hmm. So here in Fredericksburg at the landfill where they do the brush cutting, you can get 3 yards of twice ground mulch for $10. So I got 12 yards and brought it out, picked up a bucket load, put it down, kind of flattened it out a little bit, so I didn't want to tear up the ground. And my better half found the best mulch and compost spreader ever.
1: Tell me about it. Go ahead.
2: She took our 40-volt, I have one of the fastest, you know, best 40 volt cubic feet per minute blower you could find. Uh-huh. She just got on there with that blower, variable speed trigger, and just laid that stuff out. I mean, it went out beautifully. Now
1: that's,
2: you got to wear a long sleeve shirt and a mask and some goggles, because it's going to kind of get dusty. But it was amazing. Got it to the right depth all the way through, because you just slow down, speed up, and move it where you want.
1: How moist is it? Is it relatively dry? Have you experimented with different moisture levels when you're spreading it with your blower?
2: Well, this was both, because the bottom of the pile was moist, the top of the pile was dry. And you just have to squeeze it a little, you know, just push a little harder. But when you get one of those real powerful 40-volt blowers, it has a lot of force.
1: Wow, I guess so.
2: Just very variable speed trigger, and I was stunned. Like, wow. So if you want to it's worth trying. You know, it takes a little practice.
1: Yeah, it sure sounds like a good plan. I don't mind you telling me, if you want to, what brand you're using. Steel's the one that originally started out with all these things, but we've got Ego out there. We've got DeWalt's getting into it. Do you mind saying which brand you have found that works well for you?
2: No, it's the Ryobi. It was one of
1: the. It's Ryobi. Yeah. Ryobi makes good equipment. Very good. Well, I appreciate you sharing that, and I get so many calls about spreading compost. You've just given me a new tool in the arsenal to tell people about. So I very much appreciate you letting us know.
2: Well, you're welcome, Bob. You give us so much, I thought at least I'd throw one back. So,
1: well,
2: you have an amazing Father's Day. Sorry, go ahead.
1: Well, I hope you well. Go ahead.
2: And we'll talk to you soon.
1: We'll look forward to it. Thanks again. That is an interesting idea, and everybody's looking for a better way to spread compost. So sounds very good. Well, listen, let me get a break in here. Let me check the phone lines. We've had some open lines pretty much all morning long. It's just there's so much going on being Father's Day. But give me a call. I think you'll probably get right through at 599-5555, 210-599-5555. I get to talk to you for a moment about my friends out at Tanks a Lot. And once again, love talking about Tanks a Lot just because they provide quality in a world where there are a lot of lower price knockoffs that are simply not going to be good for you. Tanks a Lot is all about tanks, as you can imagine, for holding rainwater catchment. Of course, is probably the principal place their tanks are used. But anytime you want to have some water storage on hand for fire protection, for just kind of backup water in case your well gets out or goes out, Tanks a Lot, good people to talk to about quality tanks. They have the Enduroplast rigid tanks that are dark enough that you won't ever have to worry about algae buildup inside. They have those Pioneer tanks they bring in from Australia. Those tanks are actually assembled on site with a Galvalume frame, and it's either a 6 or 7 layer liner, probably going to last for 50 years for you, but they can bring it out and put it together with a small pickup truck. 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You're going out Main Street, kind of leave the business district behind. 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That's where you've just found Tanks a Lot. 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
1: All right, back to gardening. Once again, apologies for... from the station for not being on the air yesterday. We had some technical problems over there, and I didn't get any of your regular favorite Saturday shows, but hopefully we've got everything worked out. And next week we'll be back to usual with Martin Mama and Louis Sirianni and both shows for me. But anyway, it wasn't intentional that we took a day off yesterday, for sure. And hopefully everything's back to working well. Looks like my next two callers are going to be Sandy and Greg. So let's get back to the phone lines. Good morning, Sandy.
10: Morning, Bob.
1: Good morning.
10: Got a couple of questions. I put some liquid seaweed and molasses, sprayed my tomatoes this morning.
1: Good.
10: And I also need to spray for the caterpillars. I've got a little issue, and I sprayed earlier in the week, but I want to spray again just to be, you know, sure I got them, those darn tomato hornworms. And I wondered how long do I have to wait after I sprayed the liquid seaweed and molasses to spray the Thuricide with a little molasses in there.
1: You know, you could have actually put the Thuricide in with your liquid seaweed and molasses. So there's no waiting period. Soon as your energy level says let's go spray, it's time to get your BT out there, and do add a little bit of molasses to it. And you know, where you use molasses and seaweed together, that's another good combination. But be sure and add a little bit of molasses. Old Barney Grimm, that was one of the best chemists, and he's the guy that originally started the Greenlight Company. And for the last several years of his life, he's 100% organic, so I was real glad he saw the light. But I was visiting with Barney one day, and he told me that he felt like that it made your BT about 20 times as effective to add the equivalent of 1 to 2 tablespoons of molasses to your spray when you do that. So anytime you're spraying the BT, add some molasses there as well, and this afternoon's a fine time to do it.
10: So if I use a tablespoon of Thuricide to a gallon, to use a tablespoon of molasses too?
1: I probably would use 2-to-1 ratio. I'd use 2 tablespoons of Thuricide to 1 tablespoon of molasses.
10: Okay. And then my okra hasn't started producing yet, but mm-hmm. last summer the ants really loved the okra. And so I wondered if assuming they're going to come back, how do I deal with that?
1: Well, the ants that love okra are mainly fire ants. And fire ants are pretty easily killed with your spinosad products. And they actually make a spinosad-based ant bait. I can't remember. I can visualize the package, but I can't remember if it just says ant bait or fire ant bait. But it wouldn't hurt to put some out even before you see the fire ants. And anytime you see them, you just spray or drench any mound that shows up or anything with spinosad. You can use the spinosad soap, but straight spinosad will work just as well. And it's the best ant controller I've ever found. Plus, it's perfectly safe in a vegetable garden.
10: So I've got some of that Captain Jack's dead bug.
1: Would be good. Yeah.
10: Okay.
1: Anywhere you see the ants or... spray the plants, or anywhere that you see a mound forming, put it in a watering can and drench very thoroughly with the Captain Jack's dead bug. And like I say, they do make a spinosad-based bait if you want to get proactive. I think you'll find it at most good nurseries or garden centers. Their fire ant bait works pretty well. And once again, it's totally safe for your okra and everything else in the vegetable garden. But you can just use your straight Captain Jack since you already have that.
10: And I've been losing a few oak trees to the Hypoxylon canker, unfortunately. Uh-huh. And now that we've gotten all these rains, I was sort of hoping that was going to stop, and I've got it started on another oak tree, and I'm kind of watching to see what's going to happen. But I just wondered, have you ever heard of that cornmeal tea solution working on hypoxylon canker? I know you always talk about it in relation to oak wilt.
1: Yeah, hypoxylon's a totally different disease, and probably every tree in the world has some hypoxylon in it, and it's when the trees get stressed that the hypoxylon right. becomes a problem and kills trees. So some like Howard Garrett's sick tree treatment, anything that reduces the stress on the trees is going to reduce the problems with hypoxylon. And you know, the cornmeal tea, it certainly will help the trees. I'm surprised, since you've basically done the sick tree treatment, that the hypoxylon is still an issue. But if the rains continue, if you start seeing, you know, good new growth on your trees, as I'm sure you have, the hypoxylon should be less of an issue. Certainly nothing wrong with the corn water tea. I still recommend it highly for live oaks anywhere in this area. But whether it will have any direct impact on the hypoxylon canker, I doubt that it will have a direct impact, but it will improve things because it will improve the overall health of the trees, which will make hypoxylon less likely to cause a problem. Does that make sense?
10: Yeah, I have not been using the sick tree treatment, so I will look at that and
1: yeah,
10: see what
1: do take a look at that. It's everything in there. It's partly physical and partly some things you can add. But yeah, look at the sick tree treatment. It works very well on trees that have had hypoxylon issues.
10: All righty, thanks a lot.
1: Always a pleasure to talk to you. I thank you for the call. And let's take one more call before we take a break, and that will be Greg. Good morning, Greg.
11: Good morning.
1: Good morning, sir.
11: It's quick, easy one. I got, with all this rain, my basil's got black spots on the leaves, and they're turning yellow, falling off. I'm sure it's some kind of mold or mildew, fungus or something, because it's so damp out right now. Is there anything to do for it?
1: Well, I, again, like corn water tea. You know, just soak some cornmeal overnight in water. If you have like a gallon container, I put 2-3 tablespoons of cornmeal, and I would use that to either drench or spray the plants. But I suspect you may be, how often are you watering your basil?
11: Not very often at all. It just happened with all this rain we've had and the humidity for the last few weeks.
1: Yeah, it's, and I know I look at our basil and we see some of the same thing, but I think it's partly a water issue. Things have gone from being a little too dry to being a little bit wetter than they like. So be careful to feel that soil thoroughly. If the regular rains continue, is the basil in the ground or is it in a pot?
11: It's in a unmovable pot.
1: Okay, well, unmovable is the key word there. I was going to suggest that you move it where it gets a little bit less of the rain. Be absolutely certain that the pot is lifted up to the point that it can drain. I mean, if you have to tip it just slightly, they make, you know, what they call little pot feet, or they make little squares actually cut out of old tires. But I worry that pot's not draining well, and that could certainly contribute to the foliage issues that you're describing. So if possible, if nothing else, if it's a pot that you can simply turn over on its side, take a screwdriver or something and stick up the hole in the bottom and, you know, kind of route around a little bit in there just to improve the drainage. I don't think your basil's getting real good drainage. And if there's a way that you could raise that pot just slightly so that the water can drain through a little bit better, I think things will get better. Basil's a tough plant. We've still got, you know, 2 months or more, or 3 months of good basil growing weather. So I think it's a water issue. I think it's probably a drainage issue in the soil. Do what you can to address that. Let me know how it does.
11: All right. Same thing with rosemary. Does it like to be drier or wetter?
1: It likes to be evenly moist. It likes to be watered very, very thoroughly when it's watered, then allowed to go until it's dry about a knuckle deep, and then watered very, very thoroughly again. You'll kill your rosemary keeping it too wet or too dry. I have to say, oh gosh, usually it's an issue of getting a little too dry, but just feel the soil. Let it get dry about a knuckle deep between waterings, and when you water it, flood it, and you'll grow rosemary like a champion.
11: All right. Thank you, sir.
1: Always a pleasure. Thank you for the call this Father's Day weekend, and happy Father's Day to you. Thanks, Greg. All right, let's get a break in here. We'll be right back with more phone calls. Got a couple of open lines, by the way, so give me a call, 210-599-5555. I get to talk to you one more time about my friends out at GeoSource, and love to talk about GeoSource because they simply make the best when it comes to compost, when it comes to mulches. They offer wonderful service. They deliver into San Antonio and throughout the Hill Country virtually every day. If you want to go pick materials up, you're welcome to do that, provided that it's not too wet. Always call. If you want to pick materials up, be sure you get in and out with your trailer. But they've recently put in a whole new entrance out there. The driveways are in better shape than they've ever been. 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
1: All right, let's get back to gardening on this wonderful Father's Day out there. And back to the phone line. It's going to be David and Violet and Wayne and Cynthia. David's first in line. Good morning, David.
19: Good morning, Bob.
1: Good morning, sir.
19: Yeah, not only Father's Day, but the summer solstice, right?
1: Amen to that. 2 o'clock this afternoon or thereabouts. Yes, sir.
19: Oh, is it?
1: Yeah.
19: Hey, I got a question on, over in Driftwood area, and had a, like a banner year on the Agarita. I've never seen them flower so much, or the berries were just huge, right? Now, all over the plants, particularly the ones that were just, you know, really prolific, there's a
1: webbing.
19: like a long webbing. Yeah.
1: A webbing and a little caterpillar in there. And I don't think they're actually going to kill the Agarita, but man, they are all over the hill country. They look terrible. And you can, a couple of things that I would recommend. I would spray with some BT, Bacillus thuringiensis, that kills the little caterpillars. It's non-toxic to humans and pets, so it's very safe to use. Add a little bit of soap to it to help dissolve that webbing, to help it penetrate. But I anywhere that you want to, you know, get your Agarita through it a little bit faster. Again, I think some BT, maybe alternate once with BT and once with spinosad. I think you'll get it under control. Most of the Agarita is going to come back out. But they look terrible all over the hill country. And yet, if it's like it is on my ranch, you'll have one plant that looks perfectly, and the next plant looks like it's 80% dead from the damage that's being done there. So you're not alone. But I'd spray with BT. I'd probably follow it up with a spinosad spray. Be sure and put a little soap or some sort of spreader sticker in with it, just so you get a little bit better coverage.
19: Well, that webbing looked like it had little balls, and I couldn't find my big magnifying glass, but it looks like it's a series. How many caterpillars are in there, or is it just?
1: It just depends on the plant.
19: Okay. I mean, like they're just covered with brown, brown, and it's, you can pull it off. It's like 6 inches long.
1: Oh yeah, yeah. It's yeah. And again, you may want to cut them back. But Agarita, pretty tough stuff. I'd have to tell you, I've never seen this problem as bad on it as I have this year. So can't tell you how fast they're going to come back from it. But it's just, I've never seen anything that really kept them from coming back out. But I'm with you. They really look bad this year.
19: Yeah, but I've never seen them flower and then fruit like they have in 30 years out here. I've never seen it like that at all, you know. So it's really interesting.
1: And it may throw in a little bit more moisture than we're used to. And it's just apparently the ideal storm, just the perfect situation for these little critters. But I think you get it under control. I doubt we're going to see a lot of change. I doubt we're going to see a lot of new growth until a little later in the summer. But are these just on your ranch, or are these in your landscape, or do you have the Agarita?
19: Oh, no, they're just all over the ranch. I don't go treat them. I'm just going to watch them, but I was just curious. Yeah.
1: Well, if you have any of them, any that you are in a landscape or something like that, I would focus on those. Be careful not to keep them too wet, because again, losing a lot of the foliage, you're not going to be transpiring as much moisture. And as good as these rains are for our trees, I think the rains are exacerbating the problem a little bit. When you take the leaves off a plant, you take away its ability to transpire moisture. And so, believe it or not, I think part of the problem is the plants are staying wetter than they're used to.
19: Right. Well, were they so prolific? Because remember, it was like dry November, December before we really started getting kind of rain. And was that like the the last burst for survival where it's like, oh, I'm going to bloom fully and then fruit and, you know, and I was wondering that.
1: It's called stress, and could certainly be contributing to it. But yeah, they were so gorgeous, and but when this little critter came along, it's amazing how quickly it just seems to take over the entire plant. So we'll compare notes. See how they respond to this and how quickly they come back out. But like I say, the ones that I've checked, the stem is still green. I hate working around Agarita because it's just so sharp and so uncomfortable. Yeah. But I can reach down in the middle of a clump with long-handled shears, pull a branch out, and so far the ones that I've looked at, the tissue has still been healthy in them. So at this point, I'm thinking there's no doubt they're going to come back out for us.
19: No, I went all in on the jelly. Six batches. We gave about 60 jars away.
1: Yeah.
19: And it was a good year. Okay, one other really quick thing. I'm pulling a lot of bags of leaves off some like rental properties and something like 50 bags. And you know, and is it better to just spread that out over, you know, I've got, you know, rocky whatever areas, or just keep it in a pile and compost it?
1: It depends on what your overall needs are. If you're looking for a good mulch, you can use it as is. Now, as far as it breaking down and staying in place, if it's such that you can spread it out and run your lawnmower through it a couple of times, you're chopping it up to where you're exposing a lot more surface area for the microbes to work on, and it will stay in place better, and it will also break down better. So if there's any way, and if you happen to have a shredder or something like that you can dump them through, that's even better. But when in doubt, spread them out, run your mower through them, chop them up a little bit, and then you can turn it into a compost pile, or you can just use it as a mulch underneath your shrubs, or you can mix a little compost with it to make it a living mulch and do the same thing.
19: Right. There's a property up in Austin, and you can fill like 50 bags from the backyard.
1: We used to have a home like that down the street from our nursery, and the old lady that was there, her yard man would bag the bags up, and I tell you, we've taken a cargo van and probably put 100-150 bags in it at a time. Is how our biggest compost pile got its original start, was from all of Welda's cedar elms. So I know what you're talking about, but don't waste it. It's good, valuable organic material.
19: Oh, no, I can't let it wet. You know, I'm getting too old to do like 50 bags. You know, 50 bags.
1: It's what keeps you young, David. Yeah. At least as I keep telling myself.
19: Right. Me too. Thank you, Bob. And
1: you're sure welcome.
19: Yep. Thank you.
1: Yes, sir. Thank you. Okay. Let's go ahead and take one more call before we take our last break of the show, and that would be Violet. Good morning, Violet.
20: Hello.
1: Hello there. How are you today?
20: Oh, I'm doing okay. This is actually Bibi, and I had a question about Violet.
1: Okay.
20: All
1: right. That makes sense. Okay, so you're Bibi? All right. Very good.
20: Yeah. Thanks so much for taking my call, Bob. I have a little patch of the native violets that I love, but something's going on with it this year. It's been about a month now, and something is just eating the leaves. I can't figure out what it is. I don't see any bugs. I do see they're at the base of one of my really big heritage pecan trees, and there's a mound of ants. They're not fire ants. I'm not sure what kind of ants they are. Mm-hmm. I don't know if that's what's eating the leaves or what's going on. I don't see any bugs on them, and I don't see any snails or anything else. And the stems are there, but the leaves are gone.
1: Okay. Do you see any webbing of any sort around it or on the existing leaves? Do you know what really advanced spider mite damage looks like, where you actually get a real fine webbing between the leaves?
20: I think I know what that looks like, and I haven't noticed any webbing of any kind on that.
1: Okay, that's probably not what it is then. My suspicion is it is a caterpillar of some sort. We are seeing more, with all the rains, we're seeing more different kinds of caterpillars than I've ever seen before, many of which are absolutely tiny. There's little ones that have been real bad on Alyssum, for instance, and that thing is, you know, you really almost have to get your magnifying glass out to see them. I would spray your violet patch. I would, first of all, I would fertilize it good, some Has to Grow liquid fertilizer or something like that, and then I would give it a spraying with BT, or Thuricide. Okay. It's just two different names, Vaxillus thuringiensis, and it goes under a lot of different names. But you can buy BT, and or maybe sold as caterpillar spray. You might even get out and get a magnifying glass and look super, super carefully. I think you're going to find some tiny little mainly green caterpillars out there. But give it a spraying with BT, fertilize it, and they should come right back out. Those old yard violets or wood violets, as they're often called, pretty darn hardy plants. Be careful that they don't stay too wet. They like moisture, but they like to dry out a bit. And we've had some pretty good, thorough, ongoing rainfall. So that's one that you probably are not going to have to water very often. And it'll do better if you don't water it too often. But I'd give it a little spraying with BT. I'd fertilize it, and I think you'll be just fine.
20: Oh, wonderful. And would you recommend then liquid fertilizer or granular?
1: I like liquids. Granular is fine to do, you know, once or twice a year, but you can do your liquids every week or two if you like, and that's what will produce the absolute fastest results.
20: Oh, wonderful. Thank you so much, Bob. I've been real worried about this, so I'm going to try that out today.
1: You let me know what you find long term, and we'll try to get the name right next time. Thanks, Phoebe. Really appreciate
20: All right.
1: it. Thank you. Bye.
20: Thank you, Bob.
1: Certainly. All right, Wayne and Cynthia, you guys will be up next. 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
1: All right, back to gardening and back to the phone lines. We're going to talk to Wayne and then Cynthia. Good morning, Wayne.
24: Morning, Bob. I have a couple of quick questions.
1: Okay.
24: For my wife, and I'm going to try to get to mine. But she just went out and looked at her peas, and she saw. The tops of them had been eaten out, and I went out and looked at them. It looks like something's been nibbling on them, like deer, but it looks like they've been nibbling and chewing them up, and then a lot of the leaves are just gone. Is that probably deer?
1: If your garden's not fenced with a high fence, it almost certainly is deer. Are these black eyes or sugar snaps or what kind of peas are
24: they? Yeah, they're black-eyed peas. Black-eyed peas.
1: Yeah, deer like black-eyed peas. You may be able to cover them with something like a deer netting material. You may be able to spray them with something like a hot pepper oil type of material because the deer really don't like the hot pepper sprays. But unfortunately, once they get a taste for them, they're going to keep coming back. So, yeah, that it sounds like deer to me.
24: All right, that's what it looked like. I just wanted to check in and make sure. The other question she has is she's a big Morning Glory fan, and she made herself an arbor this year.
1: Uh-huh.
24: And the arbor's filled out beautifully. It's got green all over it, but no color other than green. And so she was wondering, you know, what causes them not to bloom? Is it just time, the weather conditions, what?
1: It's usually lack of light. How much sunlight are the morning glories getting?
24: Oh, it's right out in the middle of the yard.
1: Okay. Well, it could be, maybe needs a little more fertilizer. I get a good fast-acting liquid like Medina's Has to Grow, and I'd start feeding them, every week or 10 days. And I think you'll see blooms within a couple of weeks. They like the warm summer weather, and up until recently, we were, moderate in our weather. Then we had last week just a super hot week, and now we're back to a little bit more seasonal weather. So how long are the individual vines now?
24: Oh, they're at least 6 to 7 feet long. I mean,
1: okay,
24: they're lengthy.
1: They're big enough that they should start blooming. I'd increase the fertilizer a bit, and I think you'll have lots of flowers within a couple of weeks.
24: Okay. All right. The last question, I guess, is relative to my transplants. I'm experimenting with starting things from seed, just playing around.
1: Yeah.
24: And I've gotten a lot of tomato plants, a few peppers growing, and I'm fixing to go ahead and just direct seed some more cucumbers in the portion of my garden I'm expanding. I guess my question is, do I have enough time for those things to, get them transplanted and get them producing before it starts getting cold?
1: You certainly should. Read on the seed package how many days to harvest, because most of your cucumbers are going to be 45 days or so, and that's plenty of time because, we've probably got 75 days of good growing weather left. Now, on squash and things like that, I would not plant any of the super long season ones like your Hubbard squash or your, tatuma or some of the what people call winter squash. They're not really winter squash, but they just take a lot longer to produce, the acorn squash and things like that. But cucumbers, I think you've got plenty of time on. Most beans, you've still got plenty of time to get another crop going. July will be the month that we tend to plant a few more tomatoes and peppers. So, no, we got lots of gardening weather left.
24: Well, that's great. I got Arkansas Travelers and Abe Lincoln's going, and I've got some pepper trees too that I'm going to try to, or some pepper plants too that I'm going to try to get going. So
1: you
24: I'm
1: just keep up experimenting. The good work.
24: Hopefully next year I'm going to get after it.
1: Well, you keep us posted on how they do and call with any other questions you have, Wayne. Always a pleasure to talk to you. Thank you, sir.
24: You too. Thanks, Bob. Bye-bye.
1: Thank you. All right. We'll finish the show up today with Cynthia. Good morning, Cynthia.
3: Good morning, Bob.
1: Good morning.
3: Okay. So I got several questions. I'll try to make it quick. Is it too late to plant okra and seeds?
1: No. No, we're just now getting into hot weather. You're just fine to plant your okra. Plant it in a good sunny place, but do it as soon as possible.
3: Okay. And I grow carrots a lot, and this year they look like starfish. Do you know why?
1: Carrots had a tough year this year. It seemed like all the root vegetables just didn't do really well. I have an idea. It was probably weather related, but generally speaking, when you see a problem with carrots, it's because you haven't thinned them enough. But I can't see yours, but that's the mistake most people make, is they leave too many little plants in a row, and the individual carrot just doesn't develop as well. But we had issues with beets. We had issues with carrots. I know it's no consolation, but a lot of people that have been growing them a long time had more issues than usual this year.
3: Okay. Well, my beets did great, but my carrots look really funny. But anyway,
1: well, don't replant them until it cools off this fall. And
3: Yeah,
1: check them. Root knot nematodes can sometimes be an issue in carrots, too, and cause them to be very deformed-looking. So keep an eye out for those guys as well.
3: Okay. So my coworker replanted a peace lily. I guess that's what they're called.
1: Spathiphyllum, peace lily. Just don't call them a closet plant. It's what everybody used to call them. But, yeah, I know exactly what you're talking about. Yeah.
3: He repotted it. It was great, beautifully. I've never seen one look so pretty outside of a nursery. And then now it's real droopy, and nothing we can do to it to help it rebound. And I don't know what happened.
1: Well, it's partly weather related. We've got one of the variegated ones that we're having some of the same issues with. Be careful, because being droopy doesn't always mean that it's too dry. Sometimes plants droop just because of the heat. And the worst thing he could do is keep this thing too wet. Tell him to be sure to let it dry at least a knuckle deep, an inch or two deep, before he waters. And when he waters, to be sure and water very thoroughly. But never leave the saucer standing in water. Don't overdo it on the water. But I suspect at some point it probably got a little too dry and then got watered a little too often trying to get it to come back. I'd recommend a little Garrett juice or a little Super Thrive the next two or three times he waters, but don't just water it because it's looking droopy. That's a kiss of death to him. Be sure that it's good and dry and knuckle deep before you water again.
3: Okay. And my last question is, I planted a bunch of native plants like the sage and the lantanas and the crepe myrtles in the flower bed at work, and about 50% of them died.
1: They probably were not getting enough water at the right time. We'll talk about it next week, because it's time to go here on KTSA Radio San Antonio, Texas.
7: From ABC News, I'm Mike Dubusky, Vice President J.D. Vance in Switzerland today for what's being billed as a quadrilateral meeting between the U.S., Iran, Pakistan, and Qatar. It's all aimed at bringing an end to the conflict in Iran. The Vice President speaking before that meeting began.
8: The opening of the Strait of Hormuz, the ending of the Iranian nuclear program, all of these things have already been accomplished. The question before us now is, how much more can we accomplish together? Can we turn over a new leaf? Can we change relations in the Middle East permanently?
7: However, Iran said yesterday it was going to close the Strait of Hormuz again following Israel's continued attacks in Lebanon. 126 people have died there since Friday, according to Lebanese officials. ABC News foreign correspondent Tom Sufi Burridge is in Switzerland.
9: Looming over everything right now is the fact that Iran Saturday announced that once again it was shutting the Strait of Hormuz. So even before these much more complicated negotiations begin on the future of Iran's nuclear program, that memorandum of understanding signed by President Trump less than 4 days ago appears to be at risk of falling apart.
7: President Trump told Fox News this morning that he's communicated with Iranian officials about the Strait, apparently telling those officials, if you close it, you won't have a country. There is a travel rush on this weekend as the country celebrates Father's Day. ABC's Andrew Dimbert is at Newark Liberty International Airport in New Jersey.
10: The TSA expects to screen more than 3 million people, 3 million people to pass through security checkpoints today, a level that would rival Thanksgiving. The crush of travelers has been building all weekend. The TSA says it screened just under 3 million people Thursday, followed by another nearly 3 million Friday, and heavy volumes Saturday as Americans took advantage of the Juneteenth holiday weekend.
7: Authorities in New York City say a man died after apparently falling from a high area during a concert last night. Police say they're still investigating how that incident unfolded. You're listening to ABC News.
11: Onyx, I keep having stomach issues. Please make me a doctor's appointment.
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0: Show. Dr. Dan Kirby here with Bob Webster, and we talk about pets for 1 hour, about your pet's health and about the things that are going on with your pets and just anything that happens. You know, there's, like we see, like Bob, you see the list. There's, that's just, you know, one day of seeing cases. There's all kinds of cases, all kinds of things with dogs and cats, and we had a goat and, you know, little Mabel that we talked about. We have all kinds of things that come in, and bearded dragons, and they all have different things, different needs, and the best part about it is the owners are on top of it. If they're on top of it and they're watching the changes that are happening in their pets, and it can be subtle. Mm-hmm. A lot of people will see an old dog and they'll think, oh, he's getting up slow, he's just old. And he's like 8 years old, which is really not that
1: very old.
0: But they'll think that when there could be other things that we've talked about that cause those kind of things, arthritis and tumors and all kinds of stuff.
1: Plus, it's a change of season. You know, you mentioned,
0: it is.
1: You've always told me that when we go from spring to summer, summer to fall, at the change of seasons, you start seeing a lot more problems, especially with block tomcats.
0: Oh, cats. You betcha. And then we also see I get the calls for the dog that's waking up in the middle of the night panting. Mm-hmm. And they're not old dogs. They're just middle aged.
1: Right.
0: Old dogs can wake up because of dementia and other things.
1: Sure.
0: But that breed, this call is common. I'm telling you, the dogs are not sick many times. They just wake up and they say, well, we have the air conditioner at 70 and da-da-da. But for some reason, when the humidity is higher and everything happens, even though you're in the house and it should be less humid, some

0: those dogs do that, and we see it all the time. And we see certain times, like early spring, late fall, we'll see sneezing cats, and they won't have upper respiratory disease, they won't have asthma, they won't have any of that. They'll just be sneezing, and it might be for 2 or 3 weeks, but they have no discharge, nothing else. So you have to be able to weed out the ones that are really sick and the ones that are not sick.
1: I was just going to say, that's not padding. It's not necessarily a sign of a problem.
0: Mm-hmm.
1: In dogs or cats, either one. It gets hot. They don't sweat like we do. They don't have ways to, cool their bodies like we do. And just padding is a normal way mm-hmm. to cool their body down.
0: And we see, dogs and cats. Cats salivate. If they salivate a lot, and dogs, either one, can be because they tasted something bitter. That's one reason. But in dogs, you got to check their mouth. They can have something stuck in their mouth. That's a common cause of really just salivating, excessive salivation. And then there's occasionally they get in something toxic that causes them to do that too. But there's all kinds of subtleties out there. I mean, sometimes some of my techs will go, why are you wanting to trim the nails versus let us trim the nails on the pets? Because when I'm doing my exam, if I'm trimming the nails, mm-hmm. I'm checking their toes, I'm checking for fractures, for wounds. We had one come in yesterday, really bloody paw, looked terrible, but it was just a laceration right at the nail bed, and uh-huh. it lacerated it down the pad. And pads bleed a lot, just like the head bleeds and the ears bleed.
1: Richly vascularized,
0: and,
1: as they say.
0: Yeah, so we cleaned it up and put a couple of sutures in it, and it'll be fine. It wasn't broken. It wasn't the nail. Even the nail bed wasn't broken, which is really unusual. So there's all kinds of things. I'm trying to think. Saw something else like that too.
1: Well, you're very hands-on, and that's what makes one of the many things that makes you a good veterinarian. You got to have the hands on the animal.
0: If you're just kind of looking at them and maybe letting the techs do some of it and stuff like that, you're going to miss something. Mm-hmm. And maybe some things are okay to be missed. We don't want to miss anything.
1: Right.
0: And then that's why the exam. I do a lot of drop-off at the clinic. I like them where they're dropped off because I need the time with them. And you can't do it 15 minutes in a room where you're talking to the client at the same time.
1: The pet's already stressed from being in the room. Mm-hmm. You've got to have them there so they can relax and
0: you can
1: observe them.
0: And that's true because somebody called and they said, well, I'm sure, JoJo's really nervous. And I said, no, JoJo's sitting on the table right now just looking at me while I'm talking to you. And there's no smirk or anything. It was nothing. Some dogs will get stressed and you can see it. They'll pull their lips up really high and they'll pant a little bit more. It's a stressed look. And then there's others that are like, well, I'm here. Go ahead and give me a treat.
1: Well, most dogs, especially mid-sized to smaller, they're going to be on their best behavior. They're in an unfamiliar environment and they know they can't control it. So we've brought in pets that you expect to be aggressive and things like that, and instead they're just perfect little citizens while they're in there.
0: Exactly. And it is funny what people tell me. I'll tell them, well, I went over your dog, a really good dog, really well behaved, and they go, well, let me tell you what he did last night in the house, And then cats can, you never know.
1: Yep.
0: Cats can be calm, and then there's like, we have two feral cats in there right now.
1: Really?
0: Two feral ones. So mm-hmm. you have to be very careful. They will bite you and they will come after you. But they were sick. So we work on them. We'll work on them there. We just take it easy. The first time we may examine them, we may sedate them so we can go over them, bathe them, trim their nails, get blood work from them, and do all those things. But depending on what they have wrong with them, we have to decide what we're going to do with them each day after that.
1: Right.
0: And some get better a little bit just when you're working with them, but some of them are just going to maintain that feral attitude, and they will get you, and you have to be real careful with those. So.
1: And cats are fast.
0: Oh, cats are extremely fast. But my technicians are good, too.
1: Oh,
0: they're
1: really
0: good.
1: They
0: know how to handle them well and safely, So.
1: And it's very important, too, that people keep up with, in this case, with their vaccines, rabies, and things like that. It's, that's where the problem comes up. Somebody isn't current on their vaccinations or something, and then you get bitten. Then you have a little bit more.
0: Then you got questions.
1: Stuff you have to deal with.
0: Right,
1: Be sure. And when it's time for vaccinations, it's the best thing you can do, and that vaccination should come along with a good exam. We could go on and on about that. But we do have people wanting to ask their questions, so why don't we take a minute and talk about Top Dog Diana and Fifi and Fido's?
0: You bet. Well, Top Dog Diana, she owns Fifi and Fido's, and she's been around a long time. And she's this is a pet boutique, not a pet store. It's a place to buy things for your pets, but high-quality things, things that she's tested. They're time-tested. They're safe. They're made in the right country. And that includes treats and life jackets, and strollers, car seats, shampoos that are more natural, like probiotic shampoos, things like that. And this is for dogs and cats.
1: Right. Dogs and cats, and of course, nutrition is her real specialty. And I tell you, she knows nutrition. She knows animals, too. She will talk to you about what breed your pet is, how old it is, what its lifestyle is, and she'll help you come up with the best possible nutrition, because that's what good health is all about. It all begins with getting the proper food into your animal, and she'll take the time to help you learn what's best. And boy, she has quite the selection of different things depending on how you like to feed your pet. And our pets have always done extremely well on food that we've gotten from Top Dog Diana.
0: And she, if there's things that you want that you can't find, she can look for you and make sure that it's something that she can get. She will get it for you. They have gift certificates which come in handy anytime for any pet owner, and she will get those to you as well.
1: And I tell you what, it's just every pet's different, and treat-based training is what most people do these days. And she has, I bet she has 30 or 40 different kinds of training treats. The training treats are small, very low calorie. You're not going to be putting the pounds on your dog, but they sure do like the reward. So check it out. And once you find one that really works, and don't be switching around. You find something that the dog really likes, stay with it.
0: Yeah.
1: And that goes for food, and that goes for treats as well. But it's always a pleasure to visit Fifi and Fido. She's open Monday through Saturday down in the Stewart Center, just a couple of doors down from Sattell's. If you have any questions, you can always give her a call.
0: 822-2525.
1: Very good. Well, should we move right to calls?
0: Sure. Oh, yeah, that's what's important.
1: Dana and Marcy and Joe and Chris. Dana is first in line. Good morning, Dana. You're talking to Dr. Kirby.
2: Hi, good morning. I am calling about my four-year-old Havanese. His name is Bear. For the last couple of years, we've been dealing with what we think is allergies. Right now, his symptoms, he's got small, crusty bumps that are itchy, that are concentrated along the top of his back and tail and legs, and then they're kind of scattered over the rest of his body. He licks and scratches, like he'll scratch and lick his belly and chews his legs and his feet, but he doesn't get any raw hot spots. He does get ear infections pretty often, and we treat those with Triz, Baytril, Dex, ear flush. We shampoo him weekly with a medicated antifungal antiseptic shampoo. And last fall, we tried one injection of Cytopoint. There was some improvement, but it wasn't real dramatic. And our vet now suggested, she knows I research everything, so she gave me a heads up.
0: Good.
2: And look into Numelvi, N-U-M-L-V-I.
0: That's the new form of Apoquil, probably.
2: Oh, that's what I thought I was seeing.
0: It's not Apoquil, but it's like it. You know what I mean, in terms of its function.
2: Yeah.
0: I've not used it. Probably won't use it if it's similar to Apoquil. I haven't used it to tell you about that, but. I don't want to – this body that's happening, first of all, Havanese is prone to atopy or allergies, right? So, yeah. And it's been – is it up and down? It's like you get it, and then 2 months later you get it again? Is that what it is?
2: The itching and crusting and all that is constant.
0: Yeah, it's constant. So I would, if it were mine, if it were my own dog, I would have blood work on him first. They did that probably already, because I know we're only 4 years old, but still.
2: Yeah, so we're going to be doing that this week.
0: So you haven't done it yet?
2: Not for this year, no.
0: Okay. So, but last year was okay?
2: Yeah.
0: Okay. I wouldn't make sure the blood work's normal, and then I look at their diet, and what are you feeding them?
2: We feed him the Honest Kitchen beef and oat clusters, and also a beef-based, it's an air-dried, kind of a jerky-style.
0: Sure.
2: Dog. Mm-hmm. A little bit of that. They're high quality.
0: And well, has he done well on that otherwise, other than the skin?
2: Yeah.
0: Okay.
2: He has.
0: I always find it, you know, there's thousands of diets down there, out there all the time. And sometimes people will call me and say, you know, Dan, I changed the diet to something. They might have gone from one step to another, and the dog's, you know, just completely changed. There was no more skin problems or anything else. You don't get that often, mm-hmm. but you get it sometimes. Because there are some dietary allergens out there. Beef is kind of higher on the list than chicken, and chicken's higher on the list than lamb. You know, but in this case, you're bathing in a good shampoo. It sounds like it's a medicated shampoo for fungi and bacteria, right?
2: Right. Yep.
0: If it were mine, I would. Did you do injections or pills of antibiotic? Pills or
2: do an antibiotic.
0: You didn't do an antibiotic?
2: No, we did the Cytopoint injection once.
0: Cytopoint by itself is not going to help that. It might help for 2 days, but it's not going to help. If you have miliary dermatitis along the back, crusty, maybe a little yellow crust, maybe. I don't know if that's what you're describing.
2: Well, it's not really colored. When I flake it off, you know, it's got a red bump underneath it.
0: Yep, that's a folliculitis. So those follicles are inflamed and infected. If this were in my hands, I would do that day. I would culture that dog first. I would examine that dog from A to Z, also, and then I would culture it. I would take a culture of the skin, and people always go, well, if it's staph or strep, how did they catch it? Well, sometimes it's their own skin. It's their own bacterial microbiome that's there, that's growing on the skin, but it becomes a problem because the skin integrity is not there. And usually the skin integrity is not there because they have allergies to begin with, right?
2: Right. Yeah.
0: So you swab it and you grow it, whatever's there. You bathe them. Is it only on the back and along the back legs or something like that? It's not all over the body.
2: Well, it's concentrated in those areas, but there are scattered all over. I haven't found him on his head, but everywhere else.
0: Yeah, and the ears are always going to be involved because the ears are just like the skin. So, and do you see little red bumps in the skin in the ears too?
2: No.
0: Just bad ears somehow, or how are they bad?
2: It seems to start with that. I think it's, what's it called? That little envelope on the edge of the ear, that little opening.
0: Yep.
2: It seems to be where it starts. So we every other day or whatever, because when it starts there, it goes right into the ear right away.
0: Sure. No, and it's all part of the same thing that's happening to the body is happening. So, and this baby's 4 years old. Did it start when it was two? Did you start seeing all this when it was 2 years old?
2: Well, yeah. You started seeing the itchy. I don't know to the detail that I do now, you know, what the skin really looks like.
0: Yeah. I would have expected it to start with heavy itching at 2 years of age. That led to where you are now. And that is a form of atopy, which they've told you, I'm sure, atopy or allergy.
2: Yeah, she calls it allergy.
0: Yep. Mm-hmm. It's atopy more likely. Cytopoint, nice drug. It just won't be strong enough for that. And then I would be careful. I would want, you know, you kind of want to give them a steroid for the itching, right? But I would hesitate to do that just yet, and I would hesitate to do the other drug. I don't know enough about it to tell you more about that drug, because first of all, I knew I wasn't probably going to use it. But that doesn't mean it, maybe it'll have its place. Maybe it will. I would bathe the dog once or twice a week.
2: Okay.
0: Probably sometimes twice a week. And I would put him on a fatty acid like Antonil. You're on fatty acids?
2: Yes, we take Antonil.
0: And I would use, and I would have a blood work to make sure the body's good. But if I was treating that skin, I'd want the culture. And then I might go with injections. I would have an antibiotic. There would be an antibiotic used in this dog. And okay. then after the antibiotic's gone, I might introduce a probiotic to help the body's, you know, part of the biggest part of the immune system of the dog is inside, right?
2: Right.
0: So sometimes I'll add a probiotic after I've used an antibiotic. I wouldn't do it at the same time. It wouldn't be useful. And to try to stabilize that dog's immune system from the inside. Because it is overreacting to something. That's why it's there.
2: Yeah.
0: And so that's how I would approach it. And there's a few other things I would do, but I haven't seen the puppy. I don't want to overtell you.
2: Sure.
0: But you know, your doctor can do all those things. And I do want to know, though, how this puppy does. And you didn't give me her name, did you? What's her name?
2: His name's Bear.
0: His name's Bear. Okay. All right.
2: Bear.
0: And is that the only dog you have?
2: No, we have another Havanese.
0: Okay. So you end up Havanese. You know about them. Okay. So they are sensitive, you know, to things. The other Havanese is fine?
2: Oh, yeah. He's never had allergy problems.
0: It's nice when it's like that, I promise you. And then I have a question about the food. You know, if you've been feeding that food a long time and you've never had a problem, then I don't know that I would change it. 20% of the dogs have maybe dietary issues with their skin. I just think that you probably get over this one and you can control it. Maybe you'll have an outbreak once or twice a year, but that's okay. It's just you don't want them all the time. It's very uncomfortable for them, too.
2: Oh, yeah. Yeah, he is not happy.
0: No.
2: Now, the antibiotic, what kind and what form?
0: Well, if you can start him on a pill if you want to until you wait till the culture comes back. But if you were putting him on something, Simple Ceph or Cephalexin would be the drug of choice, and that would be with food, okay?
2: Yeah.
0: Those are good antibiotics for the skin. But if you get a culture back and it says, that one won't work, you have to use Baytril or Enrofloxacin or clindamycin or one of the other antibiotics, then you would go to that, and you'd use it for a period of 7 to 10 days, typically. Still using the baths. The baths are very important because you're cleaning the follicles of those. That's what those follicles are, all inflamed and infected. Now, I would have, and they've probably already done this, but I would have put a light on the dog for a fungal disease. You know, they probably did that already.
2: What kind of?
0: Oh, it's called a Woods lamp. It's just a lamp. 50% of the ringworm type fungi will grow on the skin and the ears and all that stuff, and you always want to look to make sure there is no evidence of that there.
1: Kind of glows.
0: Mm-hmm.
2: No, they didn't do that.
0: You might want to do that. It's a simple thing. I mean, it's simple. They can do it. It's just to make sure. Everybody goes, well, gosh, you know, it's not likely that. Well, every so often, I'm telling you, it happens. I look at every dog the same way with the same methodology, but it's the one time if you didn't do it, you'd miss it. And that's why you do it on every one. And that includes other things, too, that you do with them. But that's what I would do for Bear. And I'm glad you're on the Antonil. I think that's reasonable. The bathing is real reasonable.
2: Tell me what kind of shampoo, because the brand is Veterinary Formula Clinical Care. So it's not like a Decra product or anything like that. We use
0: Triz Chlor at the clinic, and then if they have a fungal component, we use Maliseb. So those are the two, Triz Chlor or Maliseb. But if they have no fungal component, you don't need that. You just need the Triz. And we do Triz Chlor, and at the clinic only. I don't tell people to do this at home, but we'll make a dilute solution of Clorox, and we will rinse the skin with it.
2: Yeah.
0: And that works really well sometimes, too. But you got to be real careful, and you can't use, you know, they make all these new Cloroxes that smell, and they have sodium hydroxide in them. Well, you don't want those.
1: Terrible.
0: You only want the old Clorox that costs you a dollar a gallon. You know, you can buy it at the dollar store or whatever. You know, it's just regular Clorox.
1: Any more fatty acids or any other stuff?
0: Well, that Atenil has, that's a fatty acid, so that's the only one I would add for now. It's been around a long time, and they've coalesced it now. They've made it better than it was even for years.
1: Very good.
0: You know, you talk about green lip muscle and all that. There's all kinds of things like that. So that's reasonable for that.
2: Okay.
0: But I want to know how Bear does, if you can keep me informed. I'd appreciate that.
2: Yeah, definitely. Is that a skin scraping then that they would be taking, or how would they get that?
0: No, and then that's another thing too, since you bring it up. If I've got a puppy there, 4 years old, I'd probably swab it. Swabbing is just it's a sterile swab, and you just go along the skin. That's all it is. And you swab it back and forth. That means just to rub it on the skin in the area that's affected. And then you put it in a gel, and we set it to have it cultured. And it'll grow. If it's something there, it'll grow it. And it'll tell us if it's resistant to a lot of things. We did a dog the other day that had been treated for a while, a couple of places, I guess, but they just hadn't cultured it. Well, he had a staph that was resistant to 90% of what was being used. So you have to always make sure you have the right antibiotic. And I don't want them on antibiotics all the time. And I just had a discussion about that the other day with a dog. It was a Boykin, I think, that had bad skin, and Boykin Spaniel. And you don't want them on it all the time. You have to be able to fight it. You need the antibiotic to get control, but you want their own immune system to do it. You know what I mean? That's what you want.
2: Yeah.
0: Cytopoint only works against the itch. It doesn't have any other effect. It's not anti-inflammatory or anything. And though I like it for some animals, I do, because I think they come in and they don't have any sores, but they itch a lot. We just give them a Cytopoint. But then sometimes we use steroids, but you don't want to use a steroid until you know what they've got going on with them. And I'm not a Apoquil guy. I'm just not. So there's reasons, and I have a long list. But so that's why.
1: But to sum it up, you want to give regular baths. You probably would give some antibiotic, and you would do a culture of the skin.
0: Oh, yeah, and scrape it, too.
1: Yeah.
0: Just scrape it. Since it's a safety thing.
1: Well, get back to us, Dana, and let us know what you learned. We'll always enjoy hearing about Bear.
0: Thank you.
2: Thanks so much.
0: You bet.
1: Thank you. Bye. Let's go ahead and take one more call before we take our mid-show break, and that would be Marcy. Good morning, Marcy.
3: Hi, good morning. I have a Great Pyrenees Anatolian. He's 3.5 years old, and he just got diagnosed with a squamous cell carcinoma on his lower gum.
0: Yep.
3: So the vet, I guess, scraped it off, and that's how they confirmed what it was, but it's already coming back.
0: Yep.
3: And I don't like my options that I've been given, so I was wondering what are some of the things that you would recommend for that.
0: So if I were doing my that's a good dog, by the way. What's his name?
3: His name is Zeus.
0: Zeus. Okay. Well, that makes sense.
1: Yeah.
0: So he's only, how old is he?
1: Three
3: and a half.
0: Yeah, that's young. Yeah. It's young.
3: I know.
0: But that's the way it is. I mean, we see some that are pretty young. Golden Retrievers, we see they're young, too. So if I know I have that area, and I want to look at the rest of the dog, you want to make sure there's nothing else going on with that dog. You have blood work going on to make sure that everything's working. And then you isolate. Okay, you say you measure that area, and you remove that area. And you remove that area surgically. And you can remove it and still, if it's the lower lip, you can move it and still make it look pretty good. I mean, you know, in terms of looks, we've removed, some large ones on the jawline. I don't recommend you removing the jaw, if that's what they're saying. But is it on the gum or is it on the lip?
3: It's on the gum.
0: Okay. So how I would approach it is I would remove what I could remove. And then I would put a cream called Neoplasine on that area. That's your only way. Now, you could also do a CT or did they do x-rays of the jaw?
3: They did not do x-rays of the jaw.
0: So at least do x-rays of the jaw, either x-rays of the jaw or a CT. In our clinic, we do one or both. It depends on if people are kind of reluctant to spend as much money on a CT, then we'll do x-rays to look at the jawline. I want to know that the jaw is not involved, that there's no bony involvement with that cancer, that it's all skin.
3: Okay.
0: Okay. So if it's all skin, then I go, okay, I'll remove what I can, and then I'll apply a cream called neoplasine there.
1: Made from bloodroot.
0: Made from bloodroot plant, but it eats down in there. Now, does it work every time? No, but let me tell you, I got a melanoma dog that was a large melanoma, and melanoma will still get a dog sometimes, but this dog has done very well. It hadn't come back in months, and melanomas always come back at some point. But we used the neoplasine all over the gum line because we knew it went into the teeth, actually.
1: And no side effects?
0: No. It's topical.
1: Mild,
0: it's topical.
1: Yeah.
0: You do it under anesthesia, obviously, because it's a cream that only attacks the cells, those cancer cells, and it kills them. So that's where I would do it. I would x-ray them first to make sure there's no jaw involvement. If there's jaw involvement, that's a whole other issue. If you think that you want to mandibulectomy or something like that to take the jaw off, I would never probably do that to my dog, honestly.
1: But that's a whole other
3: issue. Yeah, no, that's not an option for me.
0: Yeah, it wouldn't be an option for me, and I'm a surgeon, and I would do them every day. We do all kinds of stuff every day. We 9 surgeries a day, but I would never – I have seen – that done, and I have never seen it be beautiful or anything else. I mean, not just looks, but the dog was not happy at all. So, but
3: right.
0: do the things, do the blood work, make sure that everything else, there's no other markers for any other disease in the body. I'd have to think that he has squamous cell for a reason. You live in the country or you live in town?
3: No, I live in town.
0: Okay, and no exposure to any hydrocarbons or anything where he would have gotten exposed to something that would have irritated that skin?
3: No.
0: Because squamous cell is either exposed or if he lays out in the sun a lot. But then his lips would still have to be exposed to the sun.
3: So here's a random thing. We have another dog, and I don't know if he's trying to establish dominance, but he has started attacking this other dog over the year. And she, at one point, had on her lip a funny looking wart, and the vet wanted $400 to remove it. And my husband and I looked at each other and said, it's just like a weird little bump or lip. So we said no. And eventually it grew and then fell off and we moved on. Is it possible that she gave him HPV or something?
0: Yeah. Well, you're correct in your assumption. There are dogs that come in with typically though, these dogs are, we see young dogs come in. They've stayed at a boarding facility or a place where all the dogs play together.
3: Mm-hmm.
0: And then the dog will come into my clinic, and they'll have 3 or 4 of those on the mouth, or 20 of them sometimes. And those are papillomatosis in dogs. And in the mouth, it's we just go through and snip them off, and they usually go away. We used to make a vaccine out of them and all that. I rarely have to do that anymore. But I see that all the time. And yes, you can pass that from dog to dog to dog. Now, is that other dog younger than this dog?
3: No, she's 12.
0: She's 12. So she was 12. And when did she have those lumps?
3: She had that lump probably 2 years ago.
0: 2 years ago. Okay. So it'd be, and they have no exposure to other young dogs.
3: No, they do not.
0: And this lesion, was it a flat lesion or a raised lesion? Was it raised like a wart or was it flat?
3: So on the 12-year-old, it was raised like a wart.
0: Yeah. And so that could have been papillomatosis. And that would have gone away. A lot of times the body, once it kicks in, it can knock them out sometimes without having to snip them off. You know what I mean? So,
3: right.
0: In this case, this one isn't raised. It's just against the gum.
3: Yeah, this one is in his gum, and honestly noticed it shortly after an episode where he decided to attack her.
0: Uh-huh.
3: And we thought, oh, good, maybe in the process of the fight she got him a little bit, because he's a big boy. He weighs 100 pounds.
0: Yeah.
3: And anyway, we were like, we don't know what happened. Let's let it heal. And then in the course of a week, it just kept growing. And then finally I said, I can't ignore this anymore. We went to the vet. And to the best of my knowledge, no blood work was done. But she looked at it and said, okay, this is what it looks like, but let's verify. That's when they sliced it off, sent it to the lab, and came back with a squamous cell diagnosis.
0: Okay. Okay. So your choices are maybe you might carve a little bit more away if it's possible, but I would use, if it were me, I would use the neoplasine because there's no other, there's no other drugs you're going to put on there.
1: It's so mild. There are no side effects.
0: It's just your choice. I mean, are limited. But, you know, I would x-ray the jaw first, make sure it's okay.
1: I've seen dogs in Dan's clinic where the tumor just shriveled up and fell off,
0: literally. So what were you asking?
3: I was going to ask on the neoplasm. Is that something that I buy over the counter?
0: No. Your veterinarian has to have it. They can order it. They can order it. It's Buck Mountain Products, and it's out of Montana.
1: Developed by Dr. Fox.
0: Dr. Fox. He's not alive anymore, but he was a nice guy.
1: Yeah, I went up to see him.
0: Yes, I did.
1: And learned a whole lot about neoplasm.
0: He was an engineer, just so you know. This man was an engineer who created products for animals, sold them all over the world. Sold them all over the world. And so he still has, and his wife took over the business, and they're good products. So,
3: perfect. Awesome. Thank you so much. I appreciate it.
1: You keep us posted.
0: Yeah, I'd like to know. All right. Thank you.
3: Okay, sounds good.
1: Thanks, you're welcome.
0: Bye.
1: Goodbye.
3: Bye.
1: All right, Edwin, let's get our Mitchell break in. We'll come back and try to work in Joe and Chris.
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0: All right, we're back for another half of the pet show and about your pet's health and about any questions that you have about your pets. We've had some good questions the first 30 minutes, that's for sure.
1: Excellent topics to discuss. It can, you know, help a lot of different people, but right now we want to talk about a place that can help a lot of dog owners.
0: If you're thinking about boarding your dog, whether small, medium, or large, old or young, think about Potterosa Ranch. They They have three locations, and they really do take care of your pet when you're gone. And they like to meet you first, you know, to make sure that, you know, you all your needs are met for your pet.
1: And meet you and meet your pet.
0: Yeah, and they but then once they've done that, you know, you can call any time, just set it up. They're open every day, and they'll get you in every day.
1: And they can help. It's training sort of included. It's more than just boarding. It's sort of it's almost like going to a spa for your dog. And they can have a podicure, as they call it. They can have baths. They can have some training. They get a little bit of training anyway, just on behavioral issues. But your dog is treated like an individual. And what I love is they say, well, when you're on your vacation, your dog might actually be having more fun than you are.
0: That's right. And then they have the Schertz location that really offers high-end training, so you can have everything that you want there as well. It just depends on what you're looking for. But they try to make it, you know, with the three locations, they try to make it convenient for you as well. Mm-hmm. And they always, you know, they have customized packages too, things where if you want your dog just training or just spas or just zoomies, they have all kinds of, they call it all different things where the packages are. For young puppies and old as well, and even dogs that are more difficult to handle, they can talk to you about that too.
1: It's just a fun place for your dog, a safe place for your dog, and like Dr. Kirby said, old or young, pretty much any breed. I do imagine that they need to be spayed or neutered.
0: Yes.
1: You know, to be eligible to board there, but it's kind of like a spa for your dog where you don't have to worry about things, and your dog will have a good time while you're off having your good time.
0: You can always go to weloveyourdog.net to book a stay or talk to the reservation people about that, or you can give them a call, 210-404-9941.
1: All right, well, let's get right back to the phone calls because we want to get Joe and Chris in. So, Joe, you're talking to Dr. Kirby. Good morning.
10: Good morning. I was wondering if you could give me a quick class on the difference between heartworm light and heartworm heavy, and the fast kill shot and the slow kill shot, and the survival rate. Can you tell me about that?
0: Oh, yeah. Yeah, I can tell you all about it. I can give you the fast or the slow one. But heartworms been one of my deals for a long time. So first of all, when they tell you that it's a light test, is that what they told you, that the test tested light?
10: Yeah.
0: Yeah. So what that means is just the antibody reaction in the test. It'll either turn really dark blue if there's a lot of antibodies, or it'll be light blue. It doesn't really tell you specifically that the dog has more heartworms or less heartworms, though, because you could have produced a lot of antibodies to four worms. Or you can produce very light antibody level, antibodies being proteins, you know, that are produced by your body to fight the worm. They can be just a light, and you can have 100 worms in there. So it doesn't always compare, okay? It doesn't. But the bottom line is, it's positive. And that's what you have to decide. And then you have to look at the age of the dog, the type of dog. I mean, do you have a young dog or an old dog?
10: Well, look. I was going to, from the ACS, I was going to adopt a one-year-old Doberman pincher, and they said it came back heartworm light, but to me, that still meant heartworm. And
0: you're right.
10: And luckily, yeah, and so it scared me, and I don't, you know, I'm not, I don't have a whole lot of funds and stuff for stuff like
0: if it's
10: that.
0: If it's a Doberman and it's got light heartworm positive, they can be, whether you do the slow kill or the long kill, you know, the short kill, it'd be a good dog to adopt if he's really, does he look
1: year,
0: like a Doberman?
1: Yeah, in 1 year, it's a good age.
0: It looked like a Doberman?
10: It was a Doberman.
0: Okay,
10: a Doberman.
0: Good. Well, I mean, he'd be a good dog. He's a year old. He's got heartworms. You don't have to hold that against him. I know it's cost effective wise. I don't know how much it is for the heavy treatment, but the rescue that you're doing it with, sometimes they will treat them for you. Is that not happening?
10: No, they told me that they didn't have the money for that kind of thing. And luckily, the good thing is, somebody else came along who did have the money, and they did adopt him, and that's, I'm glad about that.
0: Sure, sure.
10: And so I'm sure they had to tell him, the guy that adopted him, that he was heartworm light, and and maybe the gentleman or whoever adopted him knew about it and could afford it and everything. And I've been told about a fast kill shot and a slow kill shot.
0: Here's imidacide is the shot. Imidacide given three times, not once, three times. Usually we do it. Sometimes we'll do a half dose the first time just to get the body reacting to it, and then we do like 2 weeks later. We give a full dose, and then a week later we give a full dose again. That's imidacide. Okay, that's in the back muscles. The slow kill they're talking about is using you have a positive dog. You put them on interceptor, and you keep them on it, and that over time. If they don't have a lot of parasites in there, if they don't have a lot of worms in there, those worms will die off. The worms can live up to a year in a dog. I mean, 5 years in a dog, in the heart. And so if left to their own device, if, say, for instance, you had a dog that had heartworms, and you put him on heartworm prevention, well, he wouldn't catch any more, but he's got the ones that he's got loaded in his right ventricle and his pulmonary artery. And that the reason those worms, we try to get rid of them, is because they cause an arteritis, an inflammation of the pulmonary wall. And they can throw emboli, too, if they die. Yet they can do all kinds of things, embolus into the lungs. So you put them on interceptor. And I've had, some of my clients, that's what they wanted. We did it. 6 months later, they were negative. So it just will depend. And say they were still positive 6 months later. If they're doing okay and you've got them on that prevention, over time they'll go away. They'll finally go away, and you've done it the slow method. If they had a whole load of heartworms in there, that's when you get into problems, and also if they're older. So you had a young dog there, and so again, a young dog could do slow. It's not recommended. It is not a recommendation by the American Heartworm Association, okay? It is because in practice we know that we have to do things certain ways, and sometimes people can't afford I don't know if it's $1,200 for a treatment for the shot, imidacide, but it's something like that. I don't know exactly what the cost is, but we do heartworm treatments all the time, and most of them are shot-wise because it gets it done quickly, but still, some people choose the slow kill, and they've done okay. They have. And then there's sometimes you can't put them on. You can't do the shots because they're old dogs and with heartworms, and you'd probably kill them if you tried to treat them with the shot. You know what I mean?
10: Yeah, that's a terrible thing with heartworms. And, when they bring those dogs in, they've been out on the street and, mm-hmm. and exposed to yep. the mosquitoes and everything, and it's just a hard decision to make, and I feel like I should be taken back behind the barn and beaten for
0: the fact that you're trying to help these dogs and adopt these dogs and different things, you're doing just what you know. And the fact that you questioned it and wanted to know the answers, I wish everybody did that, because heartworms have been around a long time, and there shouldn't ever be a dog with heartworms, because there's heartworm prevention of every sort. I do believe in the once a month stuff. I'm not a big proponent of the once a year, shot that they give. But you can once a month, heart guard, interceptor, just
1: and
0: do
1: you
0: that.
1: Take care of other roundworms too, hookworms.
0: And yeah. Ask the right questions, and I'm glad you're out there to educate, and then you teach other people too.
1: But what it comes down to is every dog's individual. And
0: yeah.
1: You have to make a decision based on the age, based on the
0: size, yeah.
1: based on...
0: And if you have a veterinarian already, do you have a veterinarian that you talk to?
10: Oh, yeah, I have a good veterinarian out here in Castro.
0: Good,
10: yeah.
0: good. Then, and they can always, if you ever decide to, you were trying to adopt this one, right? But if you're ever trying to adopt, you ask them if they have a pet there that they are trying to adopt. But...
1: I seem to know a veterinarian that adopted a golden retriever one time.
0: I think I did.
1: Lived with him for a lot of years.
0: Many years. And nobody wanted that dog, and he was perfect. They just didn't take time to spend with him.
1: Yep.
0: That's what it was.
1: Yep. Well, Joe, listen, good questions, and you've helped a lot of people with the answer. I do want to try to get Chris in here before the end of the show, so keep us posted on what you decide on anybody you adopt, and we'll love talking to you. And let's go ahead and talk with Chris. Chris, you're talking to Dr. Kirby.
11: Hey, Dr. Kirby, this is Chris. I'm with Scarlett Johansson.
0: Oh, yeah. You betcha. Oh, I know. Oh, don't worry. I know. You can't forget Scarlett Johansson. No.
11: No. So. The question I have is, 2 weeks ago at 1:10 a.m. in the morning, she had a seizure. Mm-hmm. She just, 2 weeks later, 1:15 a.m., she had a seizure. So I don't know if nothing's changed, but it's like 2 weeks in a row. Uh-huh. And this happened prior to that, 2 weeks in a row, she had the same seizure two times in a row.
0: So we see that if that can be also her trend and her sleep, but she can be in heavy REM sleep. That's when they'll seizure the most, when they're in deep REM sleep. So that okay. could be part of that. They're cycling, their sleep process, and something's, okay. you know, changes in that. And, of course, we know she's on Keppra and Phenobarb, right?
11: Yeah, she's on Phenobarbital in the morning, 2 in the afternoon, and 3 Keppras.
0: There you go. And so that's usually a sleep thing more than anything else. Now, you know, I still throw out there that once a month or whenever the full moon is, you still get some kind of – there's some kind of weakness there in the seizure patients. But that would probably be a REM sleep.
11: That's a REM
0: problem.
11: I know she was heavy sleeper the last two that she did. Or at the last two before these two that she did.
0: Uh-huh.
11: Because I had a little heat exhaustion this past week, and I was kind of down and out Friday and Saturday. And so she's been with me, but everywhere I go, she goes. So but last night she was in deep sleep. I know she was. And then I woke up, and she just started a seizure. So, but it's 2 weeks in a row, though. I mean, it's just perfect timing.
0: Uh-huh.
11: 1:10 a.m. and 1:10 a.m. again.
0: Yeah, no, that's why I, if your routine on your sleep when they go to bed at night, because typically dogs are going to make you go to bed at some point because they're like looking at you like, why aren't you in bed? Because we're going to bed. And so they have a routine. And so that routine is always the same. But sometimes in sleep cycles, we see seizures happen. We do. Okay. And that was it a grand mal seizure or a petite mal seizure?
11: Petite. I mean, after she had the seizure, I mean, she peed everywhere. She didn't defecate or anything, but she yelped a little bit. But then right after the seizure, I kept her down. I didn't want her to jump off the bed or nothing like that. But after she was there for about 20 minutes, we gave her the thing in her
0: Valium. Uh-huh.
11: Then after that, she was wagging her tail. She wanted down, and I mean, it's like. She didn't even, nothing ever happened. She was happy.
0: Good, good. So, well, so keep track of the cycle, though. I'd like to know if it keeps that cycle. That's perfect. But, well, that's helpful, though, and I appreciate you calling to tell us that because that's, you know, we'll keep track of that.
11: Yeah. But I'm afraid because on 4th of July, it's going to be 2 weeks again, and it's going to be your Saturday, Sunday type thing. So I'm like, happened. So. But I've had dogs
0: that have cycled every 2 months, like for years. Every 2 months, it was going to happen no matter what you did, no matter how you elevated the drugs and how you kicked them up. It didn't matter. Yeah. Okay.
11: But on this year for fireworks, I mean, she shouldn't be. I mean, sound doesn't bother her too much and all that. She doesn't get freaked out about fireworks, but you know.
0: Well, she's already on the drugs that would control it the best you can, so that's all you can do for her, you know?
11: Okay. But can you for that evening, I know she's on CBD in the morning, half a squeeze of CBD oil. Can you do that at night also for her, or is that too much for her?
0: I wouldn't give it. She's had enough. If you keep her everything the same, don't change anything. Because that way, if she has a seizure, you can still give her the Valium suppository. Okay?
11: Okay. All right.
0: That's what I do.
11: All right. I appreciate it. Y'all have a happy Father's Day to your babies and
0: everybody else out there. Thank you.
11: So I woke up at 1:10 this morning for my Father's Day present.
0: I love it. Thank you.
12: Very good.
1: Thank you for the call. Dr. Kirby, you got about 3 minutes.
0: 3 minutes. So just talk about what we were talking about before the show. Mm-hmm. This time of year, cats tend to block up if they're out not drinking enough water, and they're male cats. And if male cats can't urinate, that's because they have crystals and little mucus plugs the penis because it's very narrow. We had one in yesterday. that the cat had had a history of it before and was on a special diet, but the owner was gone for a week or so, and the cat was not on the special diet and blocked up, and it was really serious.
1: And this is life-threatening, Greg.
0: Life-threatening. They can't go to the bathroom. And this one happened to have two blockages, and not only that, with the urine was just blood that came out. But it's better today. But stay, if you're on the diets that are special, stay on the diets that are special. Don't ever go off of them, because you can be off 3 days and have a problem.
1: Yep.
0: So because that's just a very important disease. It's painful to them, and it's very life-threatening. So
1: neutered males is
0: neutered males.
1: Most commonly a problem.
0: You bet. And a lot of times it's not infection. It's just because they've got those crystals, and they get really thick in that bladder, and then they can't urinate.
1: But just watch them. You'll notice the behavior. They kind of look like they're sleepwalking.
0: They'll strain in the box, and they'll strain, and they might make noise like they want to go, but they cannot go.
1: Yeah.
0: And that's a problem.
1: And this is not something you put off. It's something you go to the emergency room with.
0: Yes, and if your vet's open during the day, you just take them to your vet, and you don't make appointments for them. You just bring them in, and so that they can get them set up and handled. So
1: it's real bad, they may catheterize them. If it's not, they may put them on IV fluids and work it out.
0: We do fluids, and we always, pretty much always, if they're blocked, we catheterize them. We leave that catheter in for 3 days minimum, and until they dissolve all the crystals, and we flush that bladder daily.
1: But it's just the two things to remember. It can be life-threatening very quickly, so don't put it off. Get it taken care of immediately. And
0: stay on the same food the whole time.
1: Yep.
0: Never get off of. That's urinary SO. The Purina makes a product for them, and CD MultiCare by Science Diet. They make, those are good products, and they work really well.
1: My Maxwell only took urinary SO for about 18 years.
0: I think that works pretty well for him. Yeah. And then you can sometimes we get cats that we have to mix, where we put the CD and the SO together. And that seems to help them better sometimes. So it depends. Also depends on how picky they are on what they want to eat.
1: And they are cats.
0: Yes.
1: All right. Well, to all you guys out there, happy Father's Day. If you're father to four-legged kids or two-legged kids, whatever, get out and enjoy. It's going to be a little bit warmer. Don't over-exercise your pets. Be sure that they don't drink a lot of water after playing hard. And be sure that you have 30 minutes to an hour between meals and between exercise of any sort. Don't feed them for 30 to 45 minutes to an hour after they've played hard, after they've eaten. Be sure it's that long before you exercise them again. This has been Your Pet's Health with Dr. Dan Kirby. We'll do it again next Sunday here on KTSA Radio, San Antonio.
12: From ABC News, I'm Mike Dubusky. Vice President J.D. Vance has been meeting with Iranian officials in Switzerland in talks aimed at bringing an end to the conflict there. That's despite Israel's recent strikes on Lebanon, which caused Iran to announce the closure of the Strait of Hormuz yesterday. American military officials say the strait remains open. Vance, speaking ahead of this meeting:
13: what the president has asked us to do is turn over a new leaf, to transform our relationship with the people of Iran, and to extend an outstretched hand that says to the people of Iran that if your leadership is willing to give up being a driver of regional instability, if they are willing to give up nuclear weapons ambitions for the long term, then the United States is willing to fundamentally transform our relationship with that country.
12: However, Susan Rice, who helped craft President Obama's nuclear deal, told ABC's This Week that Iran is now better positioned for the long term.
14: It was obvious for decades that the only way to resolve this problem is through diplomacy. And now we're back to diplomacy with a far weaker hand. Yes, their military has been degraded, but Iran has now figured out they can use the Strait of Hormuz to hold us and the global economy hostage anytime they want.
12: The entire town of Eureka, Utah is under evacuation orders right now as a major wildfire burns through more than 13,000 acres.
15: Fire crews are on the ground, but so far the fire is 0% contained. Investigators are looking into how the fire started, but they say they believe it was human caused.
12: ABC's Stephanie Ramos. Meanwhile, a shelter-in-place order was lifted for another Utah blaze, the Bonneville Fire, overnight. That's churned through nearly 400 acres and is also 0% contained at this point. And three people were killed overnight in Bowie, Maryland, when a single-engine aircraft crashed into a wooded area near a park. Authorities believe the plane may have been doing a training flight. You're listening to ABC News.
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0: 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This is a show where we sit down and talk through some of the questions you might have when it comes to your retirement. Jay, how are you today? How's your summer going so far?
1: So far, so good.
0: So I think the last time that we talked, you were talking about building that swing set and all that stuff in the backyard for the kids. And this is going to have to play a big part of the kids. Go out in the backyard and do that swing set thing.
1: Yeah, well, I stay in the air conditioning.
0: I love it. All right. Well, we're here to talk about you and your retirement. And maybe the kids that you talk about are your grandkids and you want to spend some time with them. Well, when it comes to sitting down and talking about the finances of retirement, that is what it's all about, is what you want to do in retirement. And we're kind of going to start there today because there's something that has happened in the last couple of years in retirement, and that is this. When pensions were around, people retired around the age of 62 because it was kind of simple. You're 62, you got the gold watch, you fired your pension, you got your Social Security, you had your savings, the three-legged stool, as they used to say, and that's away right. You would go. Well, pensions went away, and guess what also happened? The age that we have that we're retiring at now has moved up to 65. And it's because, probably, we need a couple extra years now to try to make up for what that pension used to do. We need more years to get that income going. It's not coming from our employer anymore. Now it's coming from us. So, Jay, let's talk about that a little bit. Guaranteed lifetime income, the stuff that's got to be there. I need my light bill. I need my rent or my mortgage. I need my car payment. I need my utilities. I need all that. And boy, I need that every month. Don't touch that money. And that money's got to go up as I go through my retirement. Right. Where does that money come from? Where does that bucket come from that we talk about?
1: Yeah, it's a great question because, you know, the topic comes up a lot. You just mentioned, hey, you know, people used to retire and they had their pension and maybe, you know, a bit of savings, Social Security as well. And a lot of people that come and see us, that's a conversation they have. Well, you know, it's different from my parents. They were able to retire with this pension. I don't have that. Or maybe they've got a small pension because it went away while they were working, right? Mm-hmm. But it's not going to sustain them, right? And the interesting thing with this is there's two parts to it, okay? So the first part is, and I've talked about this on the show before, is a lot of people that come and see us have done a great job saving in their 401k, investing, being aggressive, growth mindset, right, with their investments. And maybe they've been that way for 30 or 40 years while they've been working. And there's a real shift that's got to go on from grow to what's more important than grow is this money lasting me however long it is I'm retired, 20, 30 years plus, okay? So there's first kind of got to be a mind shift change. The second thing is educating yourself with somebody who actually knows how this all works as to how you can recreate pension income for yourself, or pension-like income is what I should say for yourself. Because a pension, to most people's surprise, Social Security, pensions that used to come from work, they're

0: model what's called an annuity.
1: Mm-hmm.
0: Right, that's what they are. Annuity is just something that it's a stream of income that will last for your life or a period of time, right? That's all that means. And there are ways to recreate that type of income, but most people don't understand how it works. I'm going to say something that will probably upset a segment of the industry. Your CPA does not know how this works.
1: Mm-hmm.
0: Let me just tell you, right? Because anytime an annuity comes up, it may or may not be the right thing for you, but 9 out of 10 CPAs say, don't do that. And if you ask them why, I've just heard they're bad, right? And they don't know how they work, right?
1: Okay.
0: It may or may not, we do far more manage money. You know, we do annuities here and there when they're right. It's not the majority of what we do,
1: mm-hmm.
0: but it's important to educate yourself on it. And this is, I think I've told you this example before, right? We had a lady who retired, when did she retire? End of 25, right? She had done a fantastic, she actually got laid off, right? So she was 62. She didn't really want to retire. She wanted to work till 65. She had done a fantastic job saving, been very diligent with that. Had a couple of million dollars, came to us and got a very generous severance package. So, you know, did pretty well in the whole process of things anyway. And financially, she's fine, right? She could retire. She wants to stay a bit more active. So she came to us and she talked to us, talked to three or four other guys and came back. I was like, hey, great. I want to work with you guys. I'm like, okay, fantastic. And, you know, we kind of start moving the money, start the process. And she said, this is the only thing, right? I don't want to do anything in annuities. I was like, all right, fine. Like, whatever you want to do, yeah, no big deal. So we start having, you know, kind of meetings around how do you feel comfortable investing? And a theme that came up over and over and over with her. So she's single, right? She's just, she's got herself. And especially to ladies that we help, that is a concern for them. That is, hey, I've got me to count on. I don't have anybody else. And ladies, side note, if you're in that position, being married may not have necessarily helped you. Because we see that plenty as well, right? Okay,
2: you might be
0: better off that you're by yourself, all right? And so I think she had about $2 million and like done fantastic job. And she said, I don't want an annuity. I was like, all right, fine, no worries. And then we get to, hey, I'm very worried about stability in my retirement. I'm only going to have one Social Security check. I don't have a spouse who has, you know, another Social Security check that's going to come in, or a spouse that has a pension or another 401k. I've just got me. And, you know, my Social Security check, I know it's, you know, that's kind of like just in your account every month, that's going to be kind of automated. That's not going to be enough, right? You know, let's just, I'm going to make up numbers here because I don't have the data in front of me. She needs $6,000 a month.
1: Okay.
0: And her Social Security is going to be $2,000. So, you know, what, we're short $4,000 there. Hey, she's got, you know, good portfolio here. And she said, yeah, look, I don't mind that investment, but I can't take the volatility I used to have when I work. You know, that's kind of keeping me up a little bit at night. And, you know, as she's talking more and more about this, you know, what does she need?
1: She needs an annuity.
0: she needs some guaranteed income.
1: Yeah.
0: And she's already said, I don't want it.
1: Yeah.
0: So I was like, all right, what do I do here? Okay. And so We get to the meeting where she's done a risk assessment for us, and now we've got to talk about how we're going to invest it. And so this is the way I started the meeting. And I said, hey, one of the first things you said to me is, I don't want an annuity, okay? And whether you do one or not, like, irrelevant to us. It's about what's the right thing for you. And I said, tell me a little bit more about why you don't want one, just so I can kind of get on this, get in your mind, like, tell me kind of like, where's this leading? She's like, I don't know. My brother's a CPA and he just said, don't do one.
1: Okay.
0: And I said, all right, now I've got some insight into it. And I said, okay, this is what I would like to do. And I want to ask your permission for it. Can I walk you through what an annuity does, right? Educate you on it, show it to you and explain it all to you. I'll take about 15 minutes. And I am just going to kind of educate you on it, give you an example of what it looks like. And then I'm never going to discuss it with you again, unless you want to bring it up and we talk about it. You know, we'll never talk about it again. She's like, yeah, absolutely. You know, no worries. I really don't know what kind of it's all about. And so I walked her through it and, you know, essentially it's, hey, if you put in X, it's going to pay you Y for the rest of your life whenever this is triggered. And you know, we'll still be able to invest a lot of your money. Just now we'll have that $6,000 a month with Social Security coming in for the rest of your life. And I was up at the screen there presenting it. And I walked back to my chair. And as I was walking back, I said, hey, this is how it works. Just, I thought it's important that you know this. I'm not going to bring it up again. Before I sat down, she was like, we are doing this. That's what we're doing. And I said, okay, right, up to you if you want. But this is, you know, nothing's perfect. These are the cons of it, right? These are the pros of it. It's just, you know, where does it land for you? And that's what I would say to everybody listening is educate yourself with someone you trust who's knowledgeable on it. Talk to your CPA if you want. Talk to your brother who reads the Wall Street Journal but has no other idea about how things work. Get his opinion on it, right? Go and Google it. Do all that. But then at the end, talk to somebody who actually understands it and can give you a neutral pros and cons on how this thing works. Maybe it's not for you, but the number of people that don't understand how something works and say that they don't want it because they don't understand it, it's quite shocking, right? Now for her, if she was married or she had a pension through her employer, right, maybe she wouldn't have needed it. Probably she wouldn't have. But every situation is a little bit different. Educate yourself.
2: One of the great stories that I heard about annuities is that it's like, say, for instance, you're going into an operating room. They're going to do an operation on you and they wheel you in, and before they put you out and make you count back from 10, the surgeon walks in and he's got the gloves on and his hands are in the air, and they bring in all the instruments that he's going to use. And he looks at three different plates there and he goes, take those out of here. I'm not going to use that tray worth of instruments. And so the attendant goes and does that. And you go, wait a minute, you might need those right before you fall asleep. And that is really what we're talking about here is when you sit down with a financial advisor, you want to see all that's available and you have all the instruments out there and talk through everything. It might not be for you. There are good stocks. There are bad stocks. There are good bonds. There are bad bonds. There are good annuities. There are bad annuities.
0: That's right.
2: 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Just the retire then 210.com. 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

0: 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So if you're kind of getting in on the middle of this, you like what you're hearing, you can listen at home on iTunes and Spotify. Just look up Clear Skies Retirement and you'll find our podcast. Mm-hmm. All right. So the headline reads this: millions of Americans spend decades saving for retirement, only to trip over tax bills when they get to the finish line. All right, so Jay, there's a lot of different categories that our money falls into as far as taxes are concerned. We save in 401ks and IRAs. That's called pre-taxed money. We haven't paid taxes on that yet. When we take the money, that's when we pay the taxes. After-tax money, that's like your Roth, tax-free money. You've already paid the taxes on that, so you grab that. That's fine. And then taxable money, that would be your dividends and your stocks and your interest, and you sell that, you have capital gains taxes, things like that. So when you go into retirement, a lot of people are probably pretty heavy in the area of the 401k and the IRA. They have more of that than that's anything. Right. Should this be kind of evened out a little bit? Do we go in with a third, or how do you see that as far as the pie chart is concerned of how many of each you should have?
1: Yeah, well, look, it's going to be different for everybody, and it's going to be hard for a lot of people to overweight the Roth portion of it. Just because, so think about it this way, right? Even if all of your contribution goes into the Roth in a 401k, for example, your employer's contribution still going into the pre-tax, mm-hmm. right? So it's just, it's going to build up naturally. And, you know, the bigger issue with this, Randy, is what you're talking about is it's a tax issue. It's a tax management issue, really, is what we're talking about here, right? And, you know, we're talking about this more on the show, and we should too, because we're doing it at a business level. Mm-hmm. You know, we still help people retire and get through that, but kind of what we're bolting onto that is what we're calling phase two, right? Is, you know, we're helping all these people go from work life to retirement. The vast majority of them have done a wonderful job saving, and now there is these big taxable accounts. We call them qualified accounts in the industry. Essentially what we're saying there is it's money that hasn't been taxed, all right? And it's going to get taxed at some point, whether you like it or not. It's going to get taxed at some point. And let's see how good your memory is, because I asked you this question maybe a couple of months ago.
0: Okay.
1: Do you know how much money is out there in pre-taxed accounts, accounts that haven't been taxed yet?
0: I would have bet it starts with a T, trillions. I bet there's trillions out there.
1: Yeah, it's about 40 trillion. 40 trillion,
0: and
1: right?
0: Uncle Sam is wringing his hands. He can't wait.
1: They cannot wait, right? Because, you know, I don't know what the percentage is, but a more than 50%, probably 70, 80% of that is probably boomer money, mm-hmm, right? Mm-hmm. And boomers, sorry to tell you, you're all getting older, right? Yeah. And you know, the taxes are coming due on that one way or the other. So the government's rubbing their hands here, and we're leaning more into the tax management side of it because of all this, right? Yeah. So we've helped these people kind of through phase one. Now it's how do you keep the majority of this or a good amount of this and give as you know, legally as little as possible as you have to. This is how wrong it can go if not managed properly, right? This is the perfect example of how tax management can go wrong if not implemented in a smart way. So he's 57, his wife's similar age, 57. They're high earners, and they've got about $5 million in qualified accounts that haven't been taxed yet. And he's calling us because he said, hey, I know I'm going to have a tax issue at some point, right? We're already paying a ton of taxes now just with our income. And now I can see it coming down the road. We've got these big accounts that are going to get taxed as well. Mm-hmm. I said, okay, well, what have you done so far? And he said, well, that's why I'm calling you. You know, like these guys that I have right now, lovely people, like nothing bad to say about them. But the best advice I've gotten is to do a Roth conversion of 100, I can't remember if it said 100 or 150,000. I think it was 100,000. And I've done that for the last 2 years. Now, side note for, you know, those listening, when you're doing that Roth conversion, that is just getting stacked on top of your existing income. So they're making 6 of 100,000. They're stacking 100,000 on top of that. And we said to him, what do you think about this strategy? Because I know what we think, right? What do you think? He said, well, I just don't understand how it could make sense because it's putting me in the top tax bracket. I was like, yeah, I agree. Mm-hmm. We probably wouldn't be recommending that either, bud. There's got to be millions of people throughout the country that are kind of stumbling through this by themselves or with bad advice. You know, that guy with that conversion, if it didn't put them in the top tax bracket, it's very close, right?
0: Have to be.
1: And they're losing 40% of that money by bad planning.
0: Yeah. It doesn't make any sense to anybody that the way Mm-mm. to help yourself with taxes is to pay taxes now for later. But it is in many cases true. But boy, there's mm-hmm. some math that goes with it too. That's and right. it's different right. for everybody. I know that's kind of a cop out to say it depends, but it does yeah. to sit down and have that conversation. If you have a lot of your money in 401k, it should be something that you talk about. And maybe you're a good candidate or maybe you're not, or maybe you're a candidate for just a little bit. Maybe half of your money goes there or something like that by the time that's you get right. to 73. Let's talk through it. Clear Skies Retirement is what you're listening to with Jay Kirkwood. If you want to sit down and talk to Jay about your retirement, give the team a call. Here's the number, 210-985-6200. 210-985-6200. It's a no cost, no obligation meeting to just really kind of get your concerns out on the table. If we find that we're a good fit, maybe we sit down at the table and really spread out the papers and go after it. 210-985-6200 or the website retire210.com. So there's something going on right now that I think is kind of interesting. Many of us, obviously, if you're listening to this show and you're interested in retirement, you lived through 2008 and you lost half your 401k. I did too. And you said to yourself, I'll never let that happen again. And then you didn't do anything. And then the market brought you back up and you go, hey, I'm back. I'm a genius. And now here you are close to retirement and you have yourself in the same position that you did before 2008. And if another one happens, guess what? Maybe the same thing happens, but now you're in retirement. Jay, there's got to be a lot of people that you talk to that they've ridden that roller coaster. They've gone, but they didn't do anything. And now here they are, and it's really time to do something. It's time to back off on the risk. It's time to you really actually make some money moves here. Tell me about what you've seen along those lines to people when they're coming to you for the first time.
1: Well, this is the thing. Not doing anything back then was probably the right decision.
0: To let it go back up again.
1: Right? Yeah. It probably was the right decision. Mm-hmm. 2008, so what's that, 18 years? Jeez,
0: it's all years it's crazy that it's long
1: it
0: ago.
1: Doesn't seem like, yeah. So back then, that was before I started the business. I was working at USAA back then, right? Mm-hmm. And I remember this vividly. I'll try and just make it a short story. There was a lady that I knew there who was a manager in their insurance area. And she knew I was in the investments, and kind of our job then was to kind of liaise with the other areas of the company and educate them on products and stuff. Anyway, doesn't matter. I knew her. And this has got to be March of 2009, because that's when the lows of the event, the financial crisis came in. And she's at her desk and she's like, hey, can you just come and talk to me for a few minutes? I said, yeah, what's going on? She's like, yeah, I can't remember the exact numbers, but it was something like my 401k has gone from 800,000 to 400,000.
0: Yep, cut in half.
1: And I said, yeah, about that, right? And I said, yeah, I said, that sounds about right. And she said, I got everything out of the markets yesterday and I put it all in the fixed account, which is like basically a cash account, right? Mm-hmm. And I said to her, I said, hey, I'm just like, you've got to do whatever it is that makes you sleep at night. But she was about 5 or 6 years out from retirement at the time. And I said to her, you need to go back to the way you had it invested, right? If you don't, you'll never recover it. You're never going to be able to retire, or it's going to be, another 10 years before you'll be able to retire from this. And, at that point, and I wasn't being flippant about it, what's it matter now?
0: Yeah.
1: You're down to 400,000, right? Good point. Just, get back in the markets, keep contributing. She did it. And this was, sometimes people are like, what's the best part of your job? That's the best part. And I didn't have the business at the time. I was an employee. I was working at USA. That's the best part. Mm-hmm. When you can help people that are about to make disastrous decisions kind of save themselves, right? Gotcha. And to your point, when she retired, and I can't remember when she retired, she probably retired like 2012 or 2013 or something. that wasn't the right move at that point, right? You don't stay that way, but like her environment was different. She was working, she wasn't retired. Mm-hmm. You could almost look at it as though it was an opportunity, right? She kept contributing to the markets through her paycheck and the employer kept contributing. And so she was able to buy in at a discount, at a low, right? And this is a probably the best example I could highlight for people, right? What you're really getting at is a sequence of return risk, mm-hmm. is what you're talking about here, okay? And sequence of return risk doesn't necessarily apply that much while you're working, but once you stop working and you need to convert this wealth you have saved into income for the rest of your life, it certainly matters then. Mm-hmm. Because while you're not drawing down on the account, if it goes down, well, you keep contributing, yeah. If history is a guide, it'll go back up, right? But if you're taking distributions from that money while it's also losing heavily, you're just doubling down on the problem,
0: yeah.
1: right? And this is what happened to people that retired in the early 2000s. So they call from 2000 to about 2010, somewhere in that time frame, the lost decade, right? Because if you retired in 2000, it was like 3 years of back-to-back down markets.
0: Yeah.
1: And so you retire with your $1 million and you're down 20% and you're also taking out whatever, 50 grand. Well, you're not down 50 grand, you're down like 750,000. And then it's down another 20% and down another 10%. You know what, you know what the end result of that is? You're going back to work.
0: Yeah, yeah.
1: That's what it is.
0: Yep. And so your idea and your thoughts about risk should probably change as you get into retirement, backing off
1: That's
0: on
1: right.
0: some of that, not giving up growth, but backing off on some of that. And when we're riding that market and we're in our 40s and 50s, it's a whole different deal. But when you get into your 60s, it's a whole different mindset. Now you're going to start taking money out instead of pushing money in. Let's
1: right.
0: have that conversation. Here is the number and here's the website for Secure Financial Management with Jay Kirkwood. 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
1: When I look at retirement planning and I look at when I plan a flight to go from destination A to B, there's a lot of things in between that we've got to plan for. When I'm flying, I want to make sure I've got enough fuel. That's a pretty big thing, right?
0: I would say.
1: I want to make sure I can get to my destination, right?
0: Yeah.
1: I want to also make sure that the trip to that destination is not too bumpy. 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
0: And welcome back to Clear Skies Retirement, a show where we sit down and talk about you after your working years. Yeah, that thing they call retirement. One of these days, you're going to walk away from that 9-to-5, and it's going to be time for you to pay yourself. And that is a big step, and that's why we have Jay here. Jay, how are you doing today?
1: Doing real well, Randy. We've been getting a lot of rain out here, and boy, do we need it.
0: Yeah. Jay, I'm in Atlanta, if you didn't know that, and we went through exactly the same thing. We haven't had any rain for a long time, and then Memorial Day weekend, it decided, well, we'll catch up now. And on the holiday weekend, it just poured the whole time. So
1: we need it. That's always the way.
0: It is so true. But this is a good time of year, for sure. You know, kids getting out of school. It's summertime. People are thinking about things that are other than their finances. So we're trying to bring that to the top of the mind here today. But Jay, I was thinking about you. I was this is kind of a weird thing. OK, so I'm outside and it's a hot summer day and I'm looking up and I'm seeing the buzzards are flying in the air and they're circling and they're riding those wind currents up there into the air. Yeah. And I don't want you to think that I'm thinking of you when I'm looking at turkey buzzards, but I am thinking of you when I'm thinking of people flying through the air as you are a pilot. And I thought they look like they're having fun up there, as a matter of fact. But you know what? Those currents for the birds are great. But I mean, if you hit one as a pilot, that might not be such a good thing. I've heard of that before. The planes go zipping up into the air and they didn't know that those things were there. Has that ever happened to you?
1: Yeah. I mean, more so, you know, kind of what you're talking about are like pretty significant wind shear events or updrafts that are more associated with like thunderstorm kind of activity, right?
0: Okay.
1: But what you're talking about, that's why I still do it, but I don't really enjoy flying in the summer because of that, right? Especially in the South, Texas or, you know, out where you are in Georgia. It's not enjoyable down low. You've got to get up higher, right, to enjoy it.
0: It's bumpy.
1: It's very bumpy. Like it's happened to me last year. I was going out to Vegas for a couple of meetings. And I flew from here. I mean, half the trip is just getting out of Texas. I flew from here. I stopped in a place called Demi, New Mexico, which is kind of just west of El Paso. Like when you're flying, at least it's, you know, 20 minutes fuel. And then from there to Vegas. Oh, my God. Like the roughest flying I've ever had. And like for the birds, they love it, right?
0: Yeah.
1: But for me, not pleasant, and you can relate it to retirement to a degree, right? Like what's good for one investor in a different part of their life is not good for another.
0: There you go. And you know, the lift is good for the both of you, but maybe not so much. And we're always looking for lift in our portfolios. I want my money to grow, but what I want to get to here is there's different ways to do that. Buying Nvidia and buying Google and buying all the hot stocks, is that the thing to do for some people? Maybe yes, but for other people, maybe no. People got to come to you and they got to have a whole different approach to how they want to use that lift of the stock market.
1: That's right.
0: A little bit at a time for some and a lot for others.
1: Yeah, that's right. Like to your point, that lift could easily be translated into volatility with the market.
0: Yeah.
1: Right. And if you're in high growth things, like you just mentioned Nvidia or any of the tech stuff, really, if you're in that stuff, does it in the future have potential significant growth? It has in the past. Maybe it will in the future. Maybe it won't. It hasn't been smooth.
0: Yeah.
1: It certainly hasn't been smooth. Go and take a look at, you know, some of those charts for the last 10 years, 15 years. It hasn't been a nice smooth ride, but you've gotten the growth. You've gotten the lift. Mm-hmm. Now for a retiree and it's funny. I was just talking to some of the guys, some of the advisors in the office about this the other day. And you and I have chatted about it before, too, on the show. What we find is it takes people a couple of years at least, usually, to get out of the mindset of growth once they've retired. Because while they were working, and good for them that they did this, it was all about, you know, yeah, I want to accept the risk. I want to grow the portfolio. I want to turn this million into 2 million and the 2 million into 3 million. Yeah, great. Good thing you did that because now we've got something to work with. But there has to be a huge mind shift at retirement. And this is the very frank conversation we have to have with people when it's this, hey, I want to take on more risk. It's now, what's more important to you, bud? Is it growing this portfolio from 2 million to 3 million, or is it making sure that this can fund your lifestyle for the next, whatever it is, right, 20, 30 years? Mm-hmm. And when you put it like that, it's like, well, yeah, I mean, the whole point of this was to get to retirement. All right, let's have that conversation. Let's have that plan, right? Because that plan is not necessarily conducive to high growth, high volatility sorts of investments.
0: You know, when I think about that plane ride, and I want to get to that place where we all want to go. I mean, you said you got wanted to get to Vegas. You got to Vegas, but boy, it sure was bumpy. You know, for a retiree, maybe they don't want bumpy. You know, I don't want bumpy. Yeah. So steer me around the bumpy. I don't want that.
1: Well, it's funny the analogy you're bringing up there, right? Because do you know what the solution is? When you're flying and it's rough, do you know what the solution is to make it less bumpy?
0: Steer around it, go higher, go low. I don't know. What?
1: Slow down.
0: Slow down. Okay.
1: Slow down.
0: All right.
1: Right. So you slow down. And like as I was approaching Vegas, you know, obviously it gets a lot busier there with the airspace and the radios get a lot busier. And I was going into, not into the main airport, because it's just, it's chaos getting in and out of there with the big guys. There's an airport to the south called Henderson. And a lot of the smaller planes, the private planes will go in there. And we start talking to kind of that controller that's working that area. And almost every plane, when they're checking in, like, hey, just be prepared. We're slowing down because it's getting too rough.
0: I see.
1: We're reducing from 250 to 200, right? Like telling them, hey, the speed is about to go down, so don't count on us going that fast because it's so rough. And that's the key. And it's an interesting, I didn't know you were going to go this direction today, but it's really an interesting conversation because people think when you get into retirement, oh, like, you know, kind of, I'm going to relax a little bit more. I'm going to slow down a little bit. Should your investments be doing that as well? Maybe. Right. Maybe not everything. Right. You know, but do we have everything on the markets with that volatility? I wouldn't have it that way. You know, if it's my money, I wouldn't.
0: And just looking at it, you know, like I say, Jay's a pilot and he kind of looks at things from that viewpoint. When you think about getting to your destination, you want to get there as smooth as possible. Maybe you're okay with a couple of bumps. Maybe not. Okay, well, let's sit down and talk through that. That is the customization of your retirement plan as opposed to anybody else's. So let's sit down and talk through that. Give Jay and the team a call at Secure Financial Management. 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Pretty easy to remember. 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There is a place for you to put a little information in there. The team reaches out to you and it starts a conversation. 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Well, Jay and I in the past have talked a lot about these crazy stories where you need $1.4 million to retire. You need this, and we blow those things out of the water all the time. But what you're really wondering about is what do you spend, what do I need per month in retirement? And they have the new numbers out. This came from the Bureau of Labor Statistics. This is from last year. And the average retiree is spending about $5,000 a month. $60,000 a year. Okay. How are they spending that money? This is interesting. 36% on housing, 15% on transportation, 13% on healthcare. Still no fun. Notice that? Still no fun. 13% on food, 7% on utilities, 3% on clothes. Still no fun. 3% on household items. Oh, here it is. 5% on entertainment. So according to this, you spend $3,000 a year on fun in retirement. I don't think that's enough, Jay. Just not enough for me.
1: They didn't poll my clients on this one, that's for sure, because they're not spending that.
0: Yeah.
1: I was just chatting with, I don't know, like a half a dozen different groups of clients that are in Europe at the moment. Going through Italy and Portugal and Spain, all over.
0: 3,000 a day.
1: Yeah, maybe that's more like it, right?
0: Yeah.
1: And I was chatting with one of them. And I was like, hey, like, it's awesome. I'd love to see you doing retirement, right? Mm-hmm. Like enjoying it, right? Yeah, and to your point, you're not doing that on 5% of $5,000, right? And everybody should kind of have their suspicious kind of a mindset go up every time the word average is used.
0: Mm-hmm.
1: Okay?
0: Yeah.
1: Because if you and me and Elon Musk are in a room, do you know, like our average net worth is $200 billion?
0: That's a good point.
1: And unless you're hiding something, you're not worth $200 billion.
0: He's right? screwing up the curve, right? That's for sure.
1: Yeah. And so it's like with this. So, and taking it a step further, right? You know what's scary is if this is the average, yeah, there's people out there spending $10,000, $15,000, $20,000
0: a month.
1: Yeah. You know what that means?
0: A lot of people spending
1: less. Get this average, yeah, there's a lot of people on less, right? Mm-hmm. There's a lot of people on just on Social Security and just barely getting by. That's the scary part.
0: Yep.
1: But, you know, I think with this, what is a great lesson to learn from this is if you have detailed numbers like this, hey, my housing is X, my whatever it is, and you decide, I want to spend $20,000 a year on travel. Well, whatever, maybe travel's not your thing. Maybe it's something else, whatever it might be. We need to back that number in to how much do we need to support this, right? And that's why we always have this conversation of what have we heard? 800,000 to 5 million, somewhere in that range is the different numbers people come up with that you need to have to retire. Well, for who? For what person is that? Well, if we know what you need to live the retirement that you want, we can tell you what the number is, mm-hmm. and we can get to it. Yeah.
0: Well, one of the conversations that I think is so vitally important is as you sit down and get to know Jay and the team, is you just kind of say who you are. I mean, this is who I am. You know, mm-hmm. my parents are 90 years old. Well, okay, that means that you've got some longevity in your family. We learned something about you. Maybe you don't travel, but you do love to do something, and that's going to cost a certain amount of money. Or what does travel mean to you? Does that mean around the world? Does that mean to Europe? Does that mean to the beach? Okay, let's talk through all of that. Give Jay a call. Give the team a call. Let's talk through your retirement. It's a no cost, no obligation meeting. What that means is, hey, you've been thinking about this for a long time. Why don't we get some of this out on the table and start to talk about what you've done for retirement, where you've saved it, how it's working, what you need in retirement, and really start to hone in on what it looks like for you to retire. Let's get some numbers for you. Here's our numbers. It's 210-985-6200. 210-985-6200. No cost, no obligation meeting. Let's sit down and just start the conversation about how it's all going to work. You can also use the website, which is retire210.com. Many of us have 401ks. Some of you have heard about this idea of doing conversions, moving your 401ks over to a Roth. Let's talk through that. Who's a good candidate? Why do we do it? That's next on Clear Skies Retirement with Jay Kirkwood.

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0: 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And while you're there, check out Jay's book. That is right there on the website. Jay, it's a book that you've kind of written for people maybe that you're never going to meet, is what you say. Is say, hey, this is what you're up against in retirement. Here's what we see. Tell me a little bit about the book.
1: Yeah, it's a Wall Street's game, and you're absolutely right. You know, most of the people that read that book, I'm never going to meet, right? Mm-hmm. We get sales on Amazon all the time, and they go on all over the country. That book's been delivered all over the country. And really, I wrote it for the average person who has no inside knowledge of how the industry works. They don't really realize what they're up against. And it's to try and give them a peek behind the curtain. I mean, that's why it's called Wall Street's game. Hey, kind of what's the game that's being played here? What are the rules that I don't know? And how can I do the best to protect myself? It was not a quick book to write, Randy. I think I told you. When I started it, I was single with no kids. And by the time I finished it, I was married and had a kid. So it kind of started, put to the side, back again. It was the best feeling in the world when it got finished.
0: Well, one of the things we've talked about is, like, if you break your leg, you go to the hospital, they plug you into the medical system. And now you're a part of that. If you have an accident with your car, you go down to the shop and they plug you into that system. Well, now that you're getting into retirement, they're going to plug you into the financial system. And all of it is not working for you. Let me tell you that. Of the things you need to know going in, and to avoid some of the pitfalls of that, this might be a great opportunity for you. So check it out online, retire210.com. You can go and pick up a copy of Wall Street's Game from Jay Kirkwood. All right, let's talk a little bit about the Roth here for just a moment, because, you know, we put a lot of emphasis on that. If you're over 50 years old, you can start putting a little bit more money into that 401k and a little bit more money into the Roth. But a Roth, it's like $8,600. That is not going to get you a long way if this is, you know, the big money that you're going to have in retirement. So some people will use what's called a backdoor Roth. And that sounds very illegal, but it's not. It's completely legal. So explain to me, this is a movement from your 401k over to a Roth, or how does this all work?
1: Yeah, I mean, it's essentially at a high level, it's converting pre-tax dollars, right? Money that you haven't paid tax on yet, into a Roth, paying the tax on that, getting it into the Roth, and, you know, hopefully growing that. And then after a period of time, it all comes out tax-free.
0: Okay.
1: Really, at a high, those are the mechanics of it. But that's not really the conversation here. The conversation here is that this is a tax planning conversation, right? And you and I talked about on a show weeks ago, months ago, that where we are with everything is we're leaning much more heavily into the tax management side of things, because that is the next, that's kind of like stage two of this, right? Is that we've got all these people that they've done a great job saving. They've gone from work life to retirement life, and they might have $1 million, $3 million, $5 million in these accounts that have not been taxed yet. And the government is very excited about this, right? Because they are going to get a big chunk of this. And that probably more than returns managing the taxation of those accounts and minimizing as much as legally possible will be where you're going to get a big gain, right, in that side of things. And let me give you an example of how poorly it's being managed in general. Okay, so these backdoor Roths, what we're saying is taking money from whatever it is, an IRA, a 401k, and yeah, you know, maybe someone's 55 when they're doing this. Maybe they're 65. Who knows what it is? But whenever you take that money from the pre-tax side of it, okay, it's what we call a qualified account in the industry. A qualified account, essentially, it's a retirement account that hasn't been taxed yet. Let's just look at it that way. And we move it into the Roth. Whatever portion that you're moving is considered income, right? And income tax is probably the worst sort of tax you can pay, right? There's capital gains, a little bit more favorable income tax. Now, think about if you're still working while you do this, that's just getting stacked on top of whatever it is you're making. One of my advisors, I was working on this case with him. We had a call from a guy in, I can't remember if it was Lubbock or Amarillo. We get calls from all over the country, and this was a Texas guy. And he said, hey, I don't even know how he heard about us. It was something, I don't know if it was YouTube or whatever it was. But anyway, he got to us and he said, hey, you know, I don't think what I'm doing is right at the moment. He's like, I've got a guy who's been helping with my investments. And I mean, he's kind of done okay. And his wife is a CPA. It sounds like it's a little husband and wife shop, right? Like kind of a bit of a small operation. And he said, the guy has 4.7 million or 5 million in these accounts, and he's 57 and his wife's about 57. So they're still working, right? And they're really high earners. They're making like $600,000 or $700,000 between them. And he said, you know, for the last 2 years, the tax planning advice that I've got is to do a backdoor Roth conversion, what we're talking about, mm-hmm, right? Mm-hmm. And I can't remember if they said to do 100 or 200,000. And I just said, I was like, hey, what do you think about that? Right? Because I already know what I think about it, right? What do you think about that? And he said, I don't see how this is to my advantage. I was like, I don't see how it is either, right? You're making $600,000 or $700,000, and then you're putting a couple hundred thousand on top of that, putting your, like, so those Roth conversions are being taxed at the highest possible tax bracket, mm-hmm, mm-hmm. right? And having a good plan for that, so suffice to say, we can come up with all other options. That is not the best. That is not a good option, obviously, right? So managing that is going to be integral, because what did he lose? 40%?
0: Goodness.
1: Of that? Probably not the best way. So working with a group that knows how to do this in the most tax efficient way, and maybe that's waiting, right? In this guy's case, it is. Right, they're probably not going to be on $600,000 or $700,000 in retirement. I very highly doubt that they will be. There's probably a better time to do this. So instead of rushing into it, making, I guess you'd say, uneducated decisions, get a plan around this.
0: Yeah.
1: You're going to lose most of what you saved.
0: Yeah. Doing the math on it and saying, hey, maybe it's a good idea, but maybe we wait till you retire and the income isn't there anymore. And then we start doing the conversions. Maybe that makes sense, or much smaller conversions. It is all about the math on this one. And to sit down with you and to say, hey, most of my money's in a 401k. What does that look like for me when I'm 73 or 75 and Uncle Sam comes knocking and says, okay, time to access that money? What happens to your tax bill at that point? Is it really going to hammer you, or is it not going to be a big deal? Or is it time to sit down and talk through it? If the bulk of your money is in a 401k, this is a conversation that you really need to have. 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
3: 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Nothing we have discussed today should be considered an investment recommendation. 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
6: From ABC News. Mike Dubusky. Iranian state media now says the country's delegation of negotiators has walked out of talks with the U.S., Pakistan, and Qatar today, citing President Trump's recent threats pushing Iran not to shut down the Strait of Hormuz. Earlier this weekend, Israel struck Lebanon, causing Iran to announce the closure of that strait yesterday. Today, the president on Fox News said he told Iran, "You close it and you won't have a country."
7: Everyone's a little jumpy and concerned that the fighting happening in southern Lebanon and this ongoing conflict that we're going to see is going to threaten that vital waterway once again.
6: ABC's Britt Clenett, but U.S. Central Command says the strait remains open for now. U.S. Energy Secretary Chris Wright spoke to ABC's This Week about traffic through that critical waterway.
8: 67 went through yesterday on an oil and oil products volumes about equal to where we were before the war.
6: Susan Rice, who helped negotiate the Obama-era Iran deal, also spoke with This Week about what the Trump administration had been offering in these talks.
9: Once they've opened the strait, they get all the access to their frozen assets without any constraint on how they spend it. In the Obama-era deal, they could only spend those frozen assets on humanitarian things, food and medicine. Now they can use it to fund their terrorist proxies.
6: In Utah, the wildfire threat is ramping up, says ABC's Stephanie Ramos.
10: Officials say the Iron Fire has burned more than 13,000 acres, forcing the entire town of Eureka to evacuate.
6: Fire officials there also say they believe the Iron Fire was human-caused. Right now, that blaze is 0% contained, as is the 400-acre Bonneville Fire near Salt Lake City. And there's a state of emergency in effect right now in East Los Angeles, where a fire at a cold storage facility has been burning for several days. You're listening to ABC News.
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6: In southern Mississippi, officials are reporting several rivers cresting at record levels. Stanley Bowman is from nearby Eagle Point.
14: I've been living here since 2012, and I've not seen it like this. This is the first for me.
6: There's also a renewed threat of flash flooding from Kansas through Indiana today. Yesterday, 11 tornadoes were reported in the Central Plains, 9 of them in Kansas. It's a busy weekend for travel with the Juneteenth holiday on Friday.

0: come in, they hit our shelves. They're going after trading cards. Like they don't seem to care about anything else. You know, they're not interested in board games. They're not interested in miniatures. They're not interested in paint. They know exactly what they're looking for. They're looking for Magic. They're looking for Pokemon.
1: Rare Pokemon cards can fetch tens of thousands of dollars at auction. I'm Mike Dubusky, ABC News.
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12: This is the Markley, Van Camp, and Robbins Show. I'm Scott Robbins, right over there. David Van Camp.
13: Hiya.
12: Jamie Markley. Not here today.
13: Yes, on special assignment.
12: Yes, very, very special assignment. He'll talk all about it when he gets back.
13: Oh, sure.
12: Special assignment. Yeah. All right, I don't know. We'll start with this today. And I feel like I've got the whiplash again starting. But Donald Trump said all hell is going to rain down on Iran if they get a nuke.
13: Yes.
12: So they're saying now, the word has, I don't know, and well, again, we don't know how this is going to be worded. We're going to find out, I guess, what, tomorrow? Is that right?
13: Yeah.
12: Tomorrow. And the signing is supposed to take place in Switzerland on Friday. J.D. Vance is doing it, by the way.
13: Yes.
12: President is not going to do it. He's a G7. Anyway, so I don't know what's going on with this. It changes all the time. Now Iran is saying, hey, no, we're not going to open the strait. We never said that.
13: Well, and then they're saying, well, yes, we will, but yes, we want territorial control
12: which means we can squeeze it again whenever we
13: right.
12: want.
13: It's a very odd and, dare I say, fluid situation right now. But the president is talking about the deal and says, yeah, I mean, this is the deal. Like, they can get sanctions relief. They can get rebuilding money from Gulf partners and whatnot, but only if they follow the rules. And here's the president this morning.
14: Iran will never have a nuclear weapon. And it says it loud and clear. They're not going to develop it. They're not going to buy it. They're not going to do anything with it. And if they do, they suffer unbelievable consequences. Not just a little bit, like, I won't even tell you the consequences, but the consequences are the ultimate consequences. And with that being said, I hope we have a very good relationship. But the biggest thing is they will not have a nuclear weapon. And that's the reason I got in. And that's the reason I agreed to sign. And we originally had, Marco was with me, and they originally wrote that we will not develop a nuclear weapon. I said, no, you're not going to develop it. You're not going to buy either.
13: Yeah, that's the old contract negotiator right there.
12: Yeah,
13: saying, wait a minute, hold on a second, develop. Wait a minute. But you're leaving the door open for your buddies in Pakistan to give one to you. But anyway, you went on.
12: Yeah, he's the guy.
13: Oh, go ahead.
12: No, I said he's the guy that looks at the contract and he's got a black pen.
13: Yes.
12: He's just lining stuff out as they move along.
13: Yes, exactly.
12: Nope. Okay.
13: Yeah, we're not doing that part. Hold on a second. That verbiage is quite

0: squirrely, isn't it?
1: Yeah, yeah, it is.
2: They originally wrote that we will not develop a nuclear weapon. I said, no, no, you're not going to develop it. You're not going to buy either. So we have, that took another couple of days of time. Everything was, it's ridiculous. But so we have, they will not develop, purchase, buy, or any other thing. They're not going to acquire a nuclear weapon. If they do, all hell will rain down on them.
0: Mm-hmm. Well, now, the detractors who come in with this, Scott, it will say, well, you've already threatened that before, and then you held off for several weeks because, you know, you wanted to get some sort of good faith negotiation with them. And I'm having trouble totally tossing that argument out the window, because that is true, is that he's promised, and then didn't do anything because he was hoping for some sort of negotiation. I do feel like it seems like there's enough people around him that are tired of this situation and kind of wanting to have Iran on a short leash. Maybe that's wishful thinking on my part. That, like, yeah, they start messing around again, it's go time. You know, that's it. We can't do this delay tactic nonsense anymore. I don't know where your head is at on this, Scott.
1: No, I think it's fine to call him out on it. I think it's very fine to call him out on it, that we've been down this road before. Maybe not quite this far. This seems to be further down the road.
0: Yeah.
1: Because how you come back from this, if nothing gets agreed to, is, that's a tough one. After all of this, after you've talked about this,
0: oh, yeah,
1: markets have reacted,
0: mm-hmm,
1: price of oil has reacted, everything's reacted to, yes, this potential deal, right?
0: Mm-hmm.
1: And if it blows up now, well, you got real problems on your hands.
0: Yeah.
1: But again, we don't know the details of it. Nobody knows the details of it yet. Things are leaking out here and there, and what you believe, and I don't know what is true and what isn't. Depends on the source. But anyway, I'm hopeful that this is signed, and it's signed to the agreement of the United States of America, that we can live with whatever it is.
0: Mm-hmm.
1: And I also hope he can make the argument that it was worth it.
0: Yes.
1: Because that's going to be a tough one, too.
0: Well,
1: if you don't get the nuke language correct,
0: mm-hmm,
1: then the reason you started this, that's what has been told. And so, mm-hmm, it's going to be a tough one, a tough sell if it's not there.
0: It is, yeah.
1: And I know they keep the Strait of Hormuz. They just dangle it out there because they're Iran, and that's really the only thing they have,
0: mm-hmm,
1: to choke you with. And they know what's been going on in the markets in terms of gasoline prices here. And they also know the political backlash of, yeah, that. And that's the card they have. And whether they choose to play it or not, or when they choose to play it or not, it's a whole other thing. So anyway, it'll all come out. We just need to know what it is.
0: Yeah.
1: And we don't know what it is right now. All right, let's talk about this for a second, because this is wild. The FBI arrested several people who were planning an ambush attack at the White House during the UFC event.
0: Yeah.
1: This is, it's frightening, because I remember turning it on going, man, I mean, I'm sure the area is really secured because you've got a lot of high-profile people there.
0: Yeah.
1: Including the president, the first lady, but it just seemed like it was open air and too big, and I don't know. I was a little apprehensive,
0: yes,
1: to be honest with you.
0: I think a lot. You're not alone in that, Scott. I think a lot of us were a little bit like, man, how are they going to secure this?
1: And so the thing is, there was in fact a terror attack that was planned. It was thwarted, and you've got the details.
0: Yeah, well, it was American citizens. They do not believe the FBI. They do not believe that there is what they call a nexus to foreign terrorism. The goal of the attack was to target capitalist elites, billionaires, and politicians who receive money from AIPAC. That's the American Pro-Israel Lobby. What they were going to do is set off some drone explosives and basically herd people into a shooting gallery, and then they were going to storm the White House. That was what they were talking about doing. So at least five people have been apprehended. Some of the details coming out now, one guy, I think he's from California, was saying that, you know, all of these people are... it's the Epstein class stuff. He claimed that they all rape and eat children, all this stuff. I mean, it's some dark, twisted stuff. And what I don't know is how close they got to actually trying to pull something off, because it seems like the FBI got a handle on this pretty quickly and knocked it down. But J.D. Vance, the vice president, was on Fox and Friends this morning talking about the terror attack, or attempted or planned terror attack, and talked about why the FBI is telling people about it now. Here he is.
3: Well, I think they're telling us because the scale of the planned attack is so significant. And I think it's important for us to be as transparent as we can be about these ongoing investigations. We want to tell the American people what's going on, of course. But I actually just heard about it this morning myself. And so this is very, very dark stuff. And unfortunately, we're talking about this a little bit off camera, but this is what happens when people turn the rhetoric up so loud that disagreeing with somebody is a cause for violence. That's the place that we've come to, unfortunately, with too much of our political rhetoric. We got to tell everybody to tone it down. And I hate to say this, but it's true. You see more political violence and violent rhetoric coming from the left than the right these days. Everybody has a role to cut this stuff out. But I think a lot of my Democratic colleagues in Washington have got to look themselves in the mirror and say, why is so much of this political violence coming from our side of the spectrum? Maybe they can do something different.
0: Well, they're not going to. I mean,
1: no, they're not going to.
0: You know, guys like Raphael Warnock, Democrat senator out of Georgia, who's out there saying the Supreme Court has committed acts of violence because it ruled that, you know, racial gerrymandering was illegal. They always say everything that happens that they don't like is violence.
1: And how many of these people, once it was revealed that Elon Musk was a trillionaire, were just on fire?
0: Yeah.
1: To get these millionaire trillionaires and these billionaires,
0: yeah.
1: Let's run up the hill and let's get the torches and pitchforks out.
0: Yes.
1: Let's storm the castle. I mean, it was ridiculous, the amount of rhetoric that was coming out of that. Same thing with the Epstein stuff. Everybody wants the truth on Epstein. Everybody does.
0: Yeah.
1: I want the people held responsible. I want them all in prison. If not, put on an island somewhere where I'll never have to see them again. Whatever the case.
0: just not that island.
1: Yeah. No, not that island. But the rhetoric just keeps getting bigger and bigger and bigger and snowballs. And these mentally unstable nut jobs like the baby eaters or whatever they are, you know, hear this. They act on it. Mm-hmm. That's natural. But they're not going to take any responsibility for it. And you're right about that. They won't.
0: No. No, because they think it works.
1: That's right. They think it works. And I don't know whether it does or not, but I don't know. Asian dude behind burning cross in Chicago, David.
0: Yeah. So
1: last week, this was true last week, right? They set up a burning cross in Chicago.
0: Yeah.
1: And there was the narrative, of course, that this was a big hate crime. And when you looked at it, you went, oh, boy, I don't know. I've seen this story before. So
0: please.
1: Anyway, go ahead.
0: Yeah. And it turns out it was some Asian kid from Naperville named Merlin Liu.
1: Merlin Liu, huh?
0: Yeah. He's a senior at the University of Illinois, Chicago. And it was a protest against Donald Trump. At least that's what he said in this, I mean, just kind of jaw-dropping interview with NBC 5 in Chicago.
4: How did you land on a burning cross?
5: Just, it came up to my head one day. I wanted to find something that I could do by myself, like no organization, no friends, no... I did know about this this historical relevance beforehand, but I didn't know the severity, how racially motivated it may seem from what I did, because my protest has nothing to do with race, nothing to do with gender.
4: Should you have done it some other way?
5: Yeah, probably. I put a red hat to signify the MAGA hat, the Make America Great Again hat. So that's what I tied on top.
4: But that's not visible in the one video that was taken by a motorist.
6: Liu says he was protesting what he calls MAGA Christian nationalist supporters and the Trump administration ruling class.
5: He's escaped
4: all the way through almost 4 years.
0: Oh, hold on. Let me back up because the question is great.
5: To me, that's not that important.
4: Right.
5: I don't really, like, to me, this issue is bigger than just myself.
4: Did you make it all the way through almost 4 years at UIC without somebody teaching you that a burning cross is one of the most divisive symbols in America?
5: No, I didn't. I don't really have any, like, I never grew up with religion, never really surrounded myself with people with it. My childhood friends, I remember them going to, like, confirmation and stuff like that, but...
4: But no. It's a symbol of the Ku Klux Klan. I mean, that really is where it started. Nobody ever taught you that.
5: No,
4: you never read it in a history book. Nobody.
5: No. I just saw the Wikipedia page with the the movie with the, like, I think it's called like Under One Nation or something like that.
6: The Birth of a Nation is a famous 1915 silent film that romanticized the KKK and showed a cross burning.
4: Was it a hate crime?
5: No, for sure not. In no way possible was that a hate crime. Well, I do understand why it was interpreted that way, and I apologize for that, but But no, the intent was not there.
1: Yeah.
0: So he's got basically the biggest moron in Chicago, and that's saying something. He's just like, I never really grew up with religion, so I didn't know what a burning cross was.
1: Cross
0: what
1: was.
0: Are you talking about?
1: I have no idea. And by the way, what does this say about UIC?
0: No kidding.
1: Yeah.
0: Are they going to disavow
1: that? Well, I would. I mean, I don't want that. Yeah, that guy shows up on the brochure. Yeah, come to UIC.
0: Yeah.
1: We'll teach you nothing. All right, got it.
0: I don't know.
1: Oh, gosh. All right, I've been wanting to hear this all day. Cat makes Romeo and Juliet better. Yeah. That's what it says. I got to hear what it is.
0: So people were wondering why folks were laughing during the death scene of Romeo and Juliet, the ballet version, in Turkey. Here's what it sounded like. Again, they're dying on stage. Everybody's laughing. It's because a cat wandered onto the stage and started pawing at the hair of the dead Romeo character. Juliet had to continue hugging Romeo while the cat was pawing at her dress, then jumped up on part of the set.
1: Oh, my gosh. That's fantastic. Yes. So the cat was sniffing the dead guy.
0: Going and just kind of checking things out. You know, not
1: very funny.
0: No stage fright, apparently, on the part of that cat, though. So that was good.
1: My cat, my male cat, loves to sniff hair.
0: Yes.
1: Yeah. I don't know if you've had cats like that before.
0: I do, yeah.
1: But yeah, he just loves it. All right, coming up, top five stories we're following today. We'll tee it up and let it roll. That's on the way next.
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1: Hey, this is Scott Robbins celebrating our nation's 250th on News Talk 550 KTSA and FM 1071. All right, here we go. This is the Markley, Van Camp, and Robbins Show. I'm Scott Robbins. David Van Camp is right there. Jamie Markley on special assignment. The special assignment, by the way, was bumped a little longer because of weather situations.
0: Yeah.
1: So. He'll tell you all about it when he gets back. Oh, boy, that's a tease right there, isn't it? What's he doing?
0: Sure is.
1: All right, top five stories we're following today. David Van Camp.
0: All right, number five, a top Southern Poverty Law Center official is accused of helping funnel $1.2 million in donor money to an informant in a white supremacist group who was also her lover. They lived together.
1: Oh, my gosh.
0: Yeah. Number four, California Governor Gavin Newsom says Trump is investigating him for political reasons, but apparently this has to do with issues flagged by local and state leaders after his chief of staff, who has now pleaded guilty, by the way, to corruption charges. And there are also some tax questions surrounding his wife's nonprofit organizations. But he was getting out. You know, we had it at the very end of the show yesterday.
1: Yeah,
0: he's trying to get out in front of this because he knows there is going to be something there probably.
1: Well, I think there's meat on the bone, too.
0: Yeah,
1: I mean, I do on this one.
0: And again, there are folks in Sacramento who are like, no, this has been brewing for a while.
1: Yep.
0: And some of the tentacles of this, not necessarily in his inner circle and family, friends, et cetera, but some of this actually predates the Trump administration. This is something that, and then, of course, my conspiracy theory mind goes to like, okay, did the Biden administration sick the dogs on Gavin Newsom thinking that, you know, Gavin was going to try to usurp Joe Biden? I don't know.
1: Yeah.
0: Or Kamala.
1: Kamala. Yeah. Maybe.
0: Anyway, we'll see where that goes. But I think Gavin Newsom's scared right now. Number three, the FBI arrested several people who were planning an ambush attack at the White House UFC event. A suspect told investigators the goal of the attack was to target capitalist elites and billionaires. Number two, President Trump says he wants to read the terms of the Iran deal word for word so nobody gets it wrong. And then number one, he is warning Iran, all hell will come down if they do not follow the rules. Those are the top five stories that we are watching today. I happen to see this, Scott, a chair, and you're a collector, of course, as we've established on this show.
1: Yes.
0: A chair that Taylor Swift sat in during the NBA playoffs. This was the Cleveland Cavaliers. They've been auctioning off chairs that celebrities used during games 3 and 4 of the Eastern Conference Finals there at the home arena. A chair that Taylor Swift sat in sold at auction for $7,000.
1: Okay.
0: Just...
1: I don't even really want to know.
0: No. But don't let your mind go. This is the Mark Lee Van Camp and Robin Show.
1: I apologize in advance if you're a psychic and you read my mind right there. I'm sorry.
0: Yeah, Travis Kelce, his chair sold for $1,400.
1: God. Chairs people sat in. Okay, yes. You know. And again, I look at collectibles as something that probably will increase in value.
0: Yeah.
1: As time goes on, now I don't know if that's true of everything I have, but a lot of things I have, that's true. But how is that going to increase?
0: I don't know.
1: Yeah, and how do I prove it?
0: Yeah. Well, I guess you have a certificate of authenticity.
1: Okay.
0: I suppose.
1: Yeah, I suppose you do. I sat in this chair. Holy cow. Well, you remember, the gum of somebody, too, once?
0: Oh, gosh, yeah.
1: Some ridiculous thing. People are nuts. All right, coming up. We have got that. What's your story? That's for sure. I got a pretty good one today. I know you do too, David. That's on the way.
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1: All right, here we go. This is the Markley, Van Camp, and Robbins Show. I'm Scott Robbins. Right over there, you see that guy there? That's David Van Camp. See that empty chair? That's where Jamie Markley would be sitting, but I was going to be back today, but things popped up, and he's involved in something that includes being outdoors, and it rained, and so they had to postpone it. And anyway, he'll be back tomorrow, I guess, for sure, right?
0: Well, I don't know.
1: Well, depending on whether they can get this thing in today or not, I guess.
0: It depends. So
1: we shall see. Let's see. What's your story coming up in just a minute? But before that, David?
0: Yeah.
1: Well, apparently, Trump had not heard about the attack.
0: Yeah, President Trump, he was asked about the thwarted attack at the UFC event at the White House. And so the FBI announcing this today that, yes, there were a bunch of people that were planning to blow things up and then turn things into a shooting gallery, basically, at that event. It was thwarted before they even got close to doing anything. But the president, apparently he's got other things on his mind and, well, hadn't heard about it. This was during his photo op today with the president of the UAE. And here we go.
6: Mr. President, were you briefed on the attack plans for the UFC event at the White House? There was the FBI thwarted an attack.
7: I haven't heard about it, no. But I watched the attack that I watched were the fighters. And he saw it too, by the way. He was sitting back home in his beautiful palace and he was watching that. And they were as good a fight as I've ever seen. Right?
8: The best fight.
7: The best. They were great. That last fight was brutal.
6: Wow.
7: And the two last, all of the fights.
8: The two fights.
7: It was all good. It was a great evening. It was very different for the White House, but I wish you could have been there. We built an incredible arena. Dana did a great job.
8: Is there going to be another fight next year, Mr. President?
7: Well, I don't know. I got away with it. That's because 250 years. You know, maybe in another 50, maybe in 300.
0: He can compartmentalize, that's for sure.
1: I can't believe he didn't know about it.
0: Right.
1: That blows my mind. How did I know about it and you didn't know about it?
0: Well, he's been traveling all over.
1: And, well, that's true. You know,
0: he's had other things happening. They didn't get all that close, fortunately. Yeah. To actually pulling off anything, so it's probably low priority to tell the president about this.
1: That makes them crazy. That conversation right there, the goofballs are foaming at the mouth and they're hyperventilating and everything else. Gosh dang, that was good. All right.
0: Yeah, there's already a conspiracy theory out there on Blue Sky that the whole thing was faked.
1: The fight?
0: No. The assassination.
1: Oh, the attack? Oh,
0: sure. I mean, there've been like three attempts on the guy's life, but you know, certainly there wouldn't be a fourth.
1: Well, they think that when he got shot, it was faked.
0: Yeah, they do.
1: These nuts. Yeah. So at any rate, Gavin Newsom. We talked earlier a little bit about this, and he's probably in deep trouble right now. Or it looks like he is anyway.
0: Oh yeah.
1: And by the way, I agree with you. He's getting out in front of it right now.
0: Oh, for sure.
1: And he's trying to do the old tap dance here.
0: Yeah. Well, he put out this dramatic video yesterday to get ahead of the news that the feds are investigating his wife and potentially even him.
9: In recent days, federal agents have knocked on the doors of family, friends, and former employees. Not because they found a crime, because they're simply trying to find one. They're demanding records. They're abusing the grand jury process, digging through years and years of random documents. Donald Trump isn't just coming after me because of my mean tweets. He's coming after me because I'm considering running for president. Because he hates that I've consistently called him out over and over again for his lies and deceit. Donald Trump is simply the most corrupt president in American history. He's turned the levers of government into his own personal power ministries. Mm-hmm. One by one, anyone who has challenged Donald Trump has ended up on his hit list. And today, I proudly join that list. After calling for my arrest last year, Donald Trump directed his Department of Justice to investigate me. And just in the last week, I've learned that his campaign has reached my own home. To get me, he's coming after my wife, Jen, a public servant, a woman who's dedicated her life to supporting women and girls, someone who has done nothing wrong other than having the temerity to advocate for what she believes in. If they can't intimidate me, they'll go after the mother of our children.
1: Uh-huh. Oh, shit.
9: Donald Trump picked the wrong target.
0: Well,
1: is he real? That sounds, doesn't that sound
0: AI?
1: Animatronic or
0: yeah,
1: AI?
0: It does.
1: Coming after my wife.
0: Yeah.
1: What in the world? Who talks that way? Well,
0: And also, multiple investigations began a year ago out of Sacramento, and some of this actually has tentacles predating the Trump administration. And local and state investigators were the ones ringing the bells about this, apparently. They do include tax activity related to Newsom's wife's nonprofits. Also, they're related to his former chief of staff, who pleaded guilty to corruption charges just last month. So that's, I mean, that it's not just out of the blue he's going after, or the DOJ is going after people in Gavin Newsom's orbit. I mean, there are actual questions about, like, what is going on with these organizations.
1: But what was the name of her organization again? Do you have that?
0: I don't remember.
1: I hate to ask you.
0: She's got
1: some
0: view.
1: Flowery name again.
0: Yeah. But yeah,
1: Blue
0: I mean,
1: Bell Roses or some kind of nonsense.
0: There's been a whole lot of talk about, you know, self-dealing and all sorts of nonprofits. Why wouldn't it involve what do they call her? The first partner of California?
1: Well, she calls herself that. Yeah. I guess that's
0: the I think that's the official terminology
1: well.
0: Now.
1: The first partner
0: in California. So
1: whatever.
0: Yeah, we'll see where that goes. There were kind of light on details at the moment, but the fact that he felt the need to put out what turned out to be almost a 5-minute long video tells me he knows there is something and he's trying to get in front of it.
1: Oh, I agree with you 100%. Can you imagine he and Hakeem in the same room together having a conversation? It would take forever.
0: It would.
1: With all the pauses and stops and starts and
0: yes.
1: My wife. Who? Nobody talks that way. Okay. All right, David. Let's get to it.
0: All right. It's time for What's Your Story? The story that stood out to you may not be the biggest story of the day, but you wanted to share it nonetheless. Scott, what is your story?
1: Well, I don't know about you, but I had no idea yesterday where Cape Verde was. Some question whether they should be playing in the FIFA World Cup at all. They're ranked 67th, by the way, in the world. It's a country of like 500,000 people.
0: Mm-hmm.
1: By the way, that's a very small country. And they were taking on the world power Spain in the first round of the FIFA World Cup standings. So Cape Verde had a chance. Well, this is one of those stories written in Hollywood, right? Did they win? Well, no, but they didn't lose. It was a 0-0 draw against Spain. Yes. Yes.
0: Oof.
1: Isn't that something?
0: Which, honestly, for Spain and for Cabo Verde, yeah, that's a win and a loss, relatively speaking.
1: Yeah.
0: Yeah.
1: They have a 40-year-old goalkeeper, by the way. you don't exactly have your pick of the great athletes.
0: No.
1: You have 500,000 people, right? But they overcame, and it was 0-0 tie. Wow. How do they work that out if you're betting, by the way? I was just wondering. Is that kissing your sister there, is that just nobody wins? Or?
0: I honestly don't know, because I assume you can put money down on it being a tie.
1: On a tie? I guess you can.
0: It's probably like one guy who said, yeah, 0-0 tie, and now that guy's a multimillionaire.
1: Yeah, they were talking, I guess it was the 40-year-old goalkeeper was the big star. It stopped a lot of shots because nobody scored. So at any rate, that away. For the old guys everywhere and for Cape Verde, or is that how you pronounce that, by the way?
0: Yeah, well,
1: I think I got that right.
0: Yeah, Cape Verde, or in Portuguese, it's Cabo Verde.
1: Okay, thank you very much. I speak very little Portuguese. That's why I count on you, Van Camp, for that. But anyway, 0-0 tie. Yeah. Keep your eye on this team, by the way. This could be fun.
0: Yeah, it could be.
1: Yeah.
0: All right, it's What's Your Story, where we go around and share something we saw that caught our attention. May not even be a news story, but you wanted to share it anyway. Jo Frost, she is the so-called super nanny. I think she was on TV.
1: I know who that is. Yeah.
0: She put out a video on Instagram, and it's interesting because there are a whole lot of teachers who are agreeing with her assessment of a lot of young kids right now. And she's actually worried about a lot of the kids that she's seeing and working with and where they are developmentally, because they are like way behind. And here's part of what she had to say.
10: We are slowly disabling our children. And I don't say that lightly. I say that because I work with families continuously every day, and I'm seeing a pattern that's growing. Children who are capable but not being taught. We're pushing children along on bikes instead of teaching them how to ride them. We're keeping children in strollers who should be walking, climbing, building strength. We've got four-year-olds still using dummies.
0: Dummies, that's a pacifier.
1: Really?
0: Yeah. I think that's what they call a four-year-old.
1: Four-year-old.
0: Yeah, that's pretty old there.
10: When that was only ever meant to be a short-term aid. Seven-year-olds who can't brush their teeth properly without an electric toothbrush. Eight-year-olds who can't sit at a table and use a knife and fork. Nine-year-olds who don't basically understand bathroom hygiene. And I find myself asking, when did we stop teaching these life skills? When? And before you get defensive, I understand modern life is busy. I do. But this isn't about time. It's about intention. Because every time we step in and do it for them or avoid teaching because it's slower, messier, or inconvenient, we take away an opportunity for them to become capable. And children want to feel capable. So we go back to basics, parents. We teach the bike riding with support, then without. We remove the dummy when it's no longer needed. We show them how to brush their teeth properly, not rely on this electric tool. We sit at the table and we teach them how to eat properly. We guide, we repeat, we expect. Not perfectly, consistently. Because independence isn't something that just happens. It's taught parents. And if we don't teach it, we can't be surprised when it's missing.
0: Yeah. There's a lot of people who are agreeing with her, especially like elementary school teachers. They say, yeah, there are kids who just don't know how to do things on their own.
1: I think and I may be completely wrong about this, but just observationally speaking, is I think there is a state of suspended adolescence going on with parents right now. They want to be the young, cool, you know, still without changing their behavior at all type of parent. And it sucks because being a parent's hard, because you've got to put stop signs up. You've got to guide and do all that. And you don't have time for it because you and your party buddies or whatever. It never changes.
0: Yeah.
1: So and again, that's probably a small sliver. And it's just something I've noticed when I'm out. It's much easier to hand a phone to them than correct their behavior.
0: Yeah.
1: You know, and that makes me nuts.
0: Yeah, to me, that's what I see more often than not. I mean, there was a time it was just me and my son, and I think he was probably two at the time. We met up with some friends, and they all had kids around the same age. And my son, I mean, I brought, like, because he's two, I brought him a little, like, truck or something that he could
1: play with. Right, yes, yes.
0: But while he's waiting for the food to come in. But it was like as soon as everybody sat down, everybody else was handing the iPad over the kid.
1: Right.
0: And the kids were just in their own little world.
1: In their world. And they never have to deal with anything. Yeah.
0: They didn't. It's kind of, it's a scary thing.
1: Well, I think
0: to see these kids
1: too.
0: Go zombie like that.
1: And, And again, I didn't have that luxury when my daughter was little. I mean, she had to sit at the table and had to behave herself. And again, when they're little, you bring along a little toy or something that they can play with while the adults are conversing or ordering or whatever. That's fine. But then again, you also go to church. You see these kids that just get out of the from their parents that just are up and down the aisles of the church.
0: Yeah.
1: Distracting like crazy. And nothing's being done other than stop it. You stop it. Well, there's got to be punishment on that end. So I agree with her. I mean, it's you got to let, at some point in time, you got to take the binky away.
0: Yes, yes, you do.
1: Yeah, you know, I mean, they'll scream and yell and they'll want it, but they can't have it anymore. Right. That's just how it works.
0: Yeah, your job, number one, is to produce a functional member of society as a parent.
1: Yes. And if you're like my mom, you put a Cheerio or two in the toilet bowl and you said, hit the Cheerio bowl, and you turned it into a game, and I loved it, and therefore I wasn't all over the place, you know?
0: So, all right.
1: Just saying, you know, that kind of worked for me. But
0: the Scott Robbins story.
1: Yeah,
0: and if
1: yeah,
0: you get any on the seat, you have to eat those Cheerios.
1: Well, that'll keep you from doing it, I'll tell you that right now. But you turn it into like a little Sung My Battleship game. And, you know, it's a lot of fun when you're a kid. So,
0: but oh, it's true, man. I mean, I know a dude in his, at the time he was in his late teens. He could not order at Starbucks by himself. He had to call his mom.
1: Oh, my God.
0: And I happened to be with the mom at the time. He had to call his mom to ask, like, what do I like from here?
1: What do I like from here? Yeah,
0: what are you doing,
1: Mom?
0: Here? This is crazy.
1: Oh, smokes, Daddy-O. Wow.
0: We got a
1: wow.
0: Get a news update on the way. JD Vance on The View today.
1: What?
0: Yeah, he was on The View today.
1: Oh, I forgot about that. Oh,
0: yeah. Okay. Right. So I got a clip from that coming up. We can get to that next.
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1: All right, man, here we go. This is the Markley, Van Camp, and Robbins Show. Hi there, I'm Scott Robbins. Right there, David Van Camp, Jamie Markley, on special assignment. Hopefully back tomorrow, with the weather permitting. You know, he'll explain it all later. Okay. Yeah.
0: Well, you know, everybody's been talking about those weight loss injections because the results, they look dramatic. They work by lowering blood sugar, crushing your appetite. But here's the thing. Those injections are no fun. You got to keep the schedule going. And if you've read the fine print, well, there can be some sloppy side effects. 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
0: Border security, immigration enforcement came up, and check this out.
23: See, you talk about the children. Here's what I'd say. Do we know that during the last administration, we had tens of thousands of children who were sex trafficked by the cartels, who were brought into our country in profoundly dangerous and predatory conditions?
24: Let's talk about this administration.
23: But here's the point. Unless you enforce the border, you invite that kind of conduct. You think that our immigration policies are inhumane based on the reporting of one person with a political bias. What I'm telling you is that it's inhumane to allow cartels to sex traffic.
28: 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And Sean, we're celebrating our nation's 250th birthday on News Talk 550 KTSA and FM 1071.
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24: From ABC News. Mike Dubusky, high-level negotiations taking place today in Switzerland between Iran and the U.S. Before that meeting began, which also included representatives from Pakistan and Qatar, Vice President J.D. Vance expressed optimism.
25: Through diplomacy, through working together to transform the Middle East, where Iran and the Gulf have been at war with each other, or at least have had very unfriendly relations, where Iran has been a driver of regional instability, now we see a future where everybody can work together to promote peace and prosperity for everyone.
24: But today, President Trump posted on social media that if Iran closes the Strait of Hormuz, we'll hit Iran very hard again. Iran indicated it was closing the strait yesterday following Israeli attacks on Lebanon. Lebanese authorities say 126 people have been killed there since Friday in Israeli strikes. U.S. military officials, though, say traffic continues to flow through the Strait of Hormuz. Karim Sajapour, senior fellow at the Carnegie Endowment for International Peace, spoke with ABC's This Week earlier today and said America had been offering to unfreeze Iranian assets.
27: The great challenge that both President Trump and Vice President Vance have is that 4 months ago, they argued this regime is so dangerous, we have to bomb them. Now they're arguing that it's changed so profoundly that we can offer them billions of dollars in concessions.
24: New flash flooding threats from Kansas through Indiana today. In the southern part of Mississippi, officials are reporting that several rivers are cresting at near record levels. Nathan Barrett, the Harrison County District 5 supervisor near the Biloxi River in Mississippi.
29: I've lived on the Gulf Coast my entire life, and I have never seen the water come up this quick, this high.
24: Meanwhile, fire crews in Utah are battling dueling wildfires, one of which, the Iron Fire, has already burned through 13,000 acres. You're listening to ABC News.
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9: 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I am Checka Pro Joe. My real name is Jim Clouk. People ask me, why do you call yourself Checka Pro Joe? And it's very simple. But Joe rhymes with pro, and I thought it would be pretty easy to remember. Hey, on today's show, we're going to be talking about one of my favorite subjects, and it should be yours as well. This is something you probably have in your home or at your home, and that is a garage door or garage doors. My guest today, Cody Johnson, is joining me here on the show. He's our garage door expert. If you've heard me before,

0: a loss leader. But he's willing to do it because he wants to get to know you, my listener. He wants you to be a new client of his. He wants you as a lifetime customer. What can I say? It's that simple. He's giving away all kinds of great stuff, and he'll be talking about that in a moment. Get ready to dial for it. We're going to be giving out the phone number very soon, so get ready to do that. Also, your emails we're going to be answering. Well, Cody will be answering them about your garage door system. Cody, welcome to the show. How are you?
1: Well, I'm doing great. It's always a blessing to be here. Thank you for having me, Jim.
0: You're welcome. I love having you here. I just thought about it. I said garage door system. I'm getting used to saying that. It's not just a garage door. It's not just a garage door opener, a spring, or rollers. It's a system.
1: Yeah, absolutely. And that's a great point, because a lot of times people, it's just the door. It's just the opener. They work together. And there's a bunch of parts that move with each other. And if any of the parts are struggling or failing or wearing out, it can break something completely different on the whole other side of the door, or breaks the opener. And a lot of times that's, unfortunate that it happens, but that's what happens. That's why it's very important for us to get out there, get our eyes on. And what we really love to do, and hopefully the listeners will enjoy today's show, but we really love to educate the client on their entire system. And so we really love it when they hang out with our guys in the field, and we'll just talk to them about every single part if they'd like.
0: The rollers are something I want to focus on today.
1: Okay.
0: It's a very, very important part of the overall garage door system. I have new rollers on my garage doors. I've got two garage doors, everybody. I've got one of the big ones. We'll call it a double garage door, and a single one. So two doors, three cars.
1: Right.
0: Before I got my new system, my garage door, and I'm going to play what that sounded like here on the radio on my show today. So get ready for that, everybody. It sounded like a freight train. The new nylon rollers, these are premium nylon rollers. The door sounds like one of those new Teslas. You know what the Tesla is? Right, it's quiet. It's not a big truck, right? Big difference between a freight train or a truck and a Tesla is an EV.
1: That's right. You can barely hear it.
0: Right. And so I'm going to be playing the before and after. And there's a stark, stark difference. Here's the good news. You guys who are listening today, well, only 10 of you, sorry, and there's thousands listening, so get ready to dial. Only 10 of you are going to get this offer of free, 10 free nylon rollers, premium nylon rollers, like the ones I have on my door, which you'll be able to hear in a second. I'm going to be playing those soon. Cody, you're giving those away absolutely free. Like I said, Cody's losing money on this deal, but you win. My listeners win. Am I lying about how good it's going to sound?
1: Oh, no, not at all. It's going to sound phenomenal. 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

0: 210-640-2349. That's 210-640-2349. The phone number, a little slower, 210-640-2349. So, Cody, in a few seconds, I want to play the before and after.
1: Okay.
0: What my garage door sounded like with the old rollers versus the new premium nylon rollers. Before I do that, though, tell us a little bit about the tune-up and the 29-point inspection, some of the things that you're going to look at and literally tune-up.
1: Yeah, absolutely. So on a tune-up, in general, so we're going to make sure all the nuts and bolts are tight. You know, this is a moving wall that's going above your car, your kids, your all your, you know, possessions there. It's the biggest moving wall that you have, right? So, and these things can weigh anywhere from lightweight doors, maybe 80 to 100 pounds. Heavy doors, the heaviest I've seen was over 1,000 pounds personally. So, but there are some that weigh more. Normally, the average is about 200 to 300 pound doors. These are metal or wood doors that are sitting above your very expensive car, right? So, but anyway, so we're going to tighten the nuts and bolts. We're going to lubricate all the moving parts. We're going to make sure that the opener is in good functioning order. On the 29-point check, we're going to kind of go over the door. It's like a when you go to a doctor and they check your vitals, and it's the health, your health, right? So we're going to check the health of the garage door. On the 29-point check, we're going to check just like even the bottom rubber. Is the bottom rubber rock hard? Is it broken in pieces? Do you have rodents coming in? We're going to inspect that. If it's sometimes they shrink by like a foot on either side. So you're like, where are all these bugs and stuff coming in from? It's the bottom of the door. It's not sealed. So we'll bring that to your attention. But we have a 29-point check. So we're going to inspect the bottom rubber, the vinyl trim on the outside. How sealed up is the garage door? Your hinges, they can crack over time. They can break. Obviously, the rollers are on there, but part of this is we're going to give you new rollers. So we're going to inspect the cables. So the cables are like the tendons. It spreads the strength out from the springs. A lot of people don't understand how this works. So the springs are the muscle of the system. It makes that 200-pound door feel like 5 or less pounds. Everybody thinks the opener's lifting this big, heavy door. It's not. The springs are actually the counterbalance system. It makes a 200-300-pound door or a 1,000-pound door weigh like 5, where you can lift it with just one hand easily. So now the opener that has a lot of plastic parts inside of it can easily operate that door for 20 to 30,000 cycles. And so we're going to inspect the cables, make sure they're not fraying. A lot of times they'll rust at the bottom because that's where all the moisture is. And if they're rusted, then that's an issue because it can break quicker. We're going to actually weigh the door. Like, we're going to get there and we're going to weigh the door. And does the door weigh 40 pounds on a scale? If it is, that spring is not doing its job. It's a sign that the spring is weakening and probably about ready to break, or perhaps the wrong spring to begin with. And again, these things, we're going to bring them to your attention. Just like when you go to a doctor, they're checking your vitals. And if there's an issue, the job is show you and tell you what this means and the why behind it. And then you make an educated decision.
0: Call now. Only 10. Oh, Jerry, my producer, says 8. We had 10. 2 are gone. People are really starting to dial. Yeah. 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That's 210-640-2349. The phone number, a little slower, 210-640-2349. Okay, as I promised, I'm going to have Jerry, my producer, play what my garage door sounded like. Jerry, oh, by the way, people, have your hand on the volume button because it's going to be kind of loud and screechy. Jerry, go to the first audio clip.

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0: Brutal, brutal. Okay. 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
1: Nine day. It just sounds, this is actually how it's supposed to sound. The first one, everybody thinks that's normal. 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That's a cry for help. That's a scream for help. How it just sounded is exactly how your garage door should sound all the time. And by the way, eventually when your opener gives way, there's a much quieter opener than that. But your door sounds and is working smoothly and beautifully now.
0: You can have that too. 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Cody, in a moment, we're going to be going to break. When we come back, I'd like you to answer a question that came in to joe@checkapro.com from Mildred. She asked, my garage door makes a loud grinding noise when it opens, but seems to work fine otherwise. Do I need to replace the whole door or just have it serviced?
1: Excellent.
0: Yeah, that's coming up next right here on the Checkapro radio show. We'll be right back right after this. 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
0: 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I love doing what I do. My name is Jim Clouk, aka Checker Pro Joe. If you ever have a question, you can email me. And speaking of that, Clyde has a question I'm going to get to in a moment. After that, we're going to talk a little bit more about the special offer and give out the phone number. And then after that, we are going to play the before and after of my garage doors. And oh my gosh, what a difference. Cody, Clyde has a question. He asks, I've noticed a big gap at the bottom of my garage door where cold air and critters are getting in. What's the best way to seal it up properly?
1: Oh, good question, Clyde. So we see this from time to time. I'm assuming the garage door is actually closing all the way like it should. If not, there could be an opener issue with the limit switch. But let's assume it is, and you still see maybe a 1-inch gap or an 1.5-inch gap. A lot of times what that is your bottom rubber, which is what I call a weather strip at the bottom. It's a bottom rubber, and a lot of times it kind of shrinks over time and it gets rock hard. So it's not as pliable as it used to be. And a lot of times it's just all we need to do is we come out and we change your bottom rubber, maybe the retainer that holds it in, and we'll put a little bit thicker one on, and that should help seal it up. And that's going to stop the critters and the rodents from getting in, or at least making it harder for them to get in, right? Like a lot of times when the guys are doing the landscaping and they're blowing out the grass and stuff, it gets into our garage. A lot of times we can solve most of that issue by changing that bottom rubber out.
0: Simple. One of the least expensive things to have done.
1: Yeah, absolutely. Yeah, everything we do on a garage door is going to be one of the lowest investments you can have for home service traits. Even if you say, oh, that's a lot, not really compared to anything else in your house, right? So, and, you know, you're tired of rodents coming in. Let's get the rodents to stop coming in and take care of that for you.
0: You said it doesn't cost much, and I'm going to demonstrate that now. $129 for a full garage door tune-up. On top of that, for free, a 29-point inspection for your garage door system. And really, what goes on top of this Sunday? This is the big, big, big cherry on top for sure. 10 absolutely free premium nylon rollers, going to make a huge difference on how your garage door sounds and how it operates. All of this is worth over $500, just $129. Only two left. Call Cody now at A1 Garage Door Service, 210-640-2349. That's 210-640-2349. The phone number, a little slower, 210-640-2349. So, Cody, we're running low on offers. Thank you so much for bringing in or offering the 10. And I think the other two are going to be gone any moment now. So
1: that's awesome.
0: There'll be none left. And so either way, at the end of the show, which is coming up, the show is drawing to a close. Once the show is over, these offers are over. They're off the table. This is a unique offer. It is a deep discount deal by a great garage door company, the best in town. And that being said, you need to get a dialing. We'll give out the phone number again in a little while, but if you haven't called, you really have to do that today if you want this offer. Really, it's almost zero risk, $129 to have Cody and his team come out to do what they do. It is phenomenal. Okay, we are going to play the loud screeching sound of my old garage door, and then after that, we're going to play the premium nylon roller version. So, Jerry, you ready? Jerry's my producer. All right, Jerry, play the first one of my old garage doors. Forgot to warn the listeners, Cody. Why do we keep doing that?
1: That was loud, right? So that one was a loud one. And a lot of times people say, my door sounds just like that. That's normal. No, it's not. That's a cry for help. Your rollers were sticking. They were grinding. They were groaning. That was loud. And I can't wait for everybody to hear what it sounded like after we changed the rollers.
0: I know it was loud. I was looking through the glass into the control room where Jerry is, and he actually whipped off his headset because I think we damaged his ear. And he's getting old. He has hard of hearing. So it's wild. Anyway, Jerry, yeah, I know you're recovering in there. Play, yes, it's going to be better. Play audio cut number 2, the new premium nylon rollers on my garage door. Music to my ears, and Jerry's apparently. Jerry's giving me the thumbs up.
1: His ears don't hurt anymore. That's beautiful. That's exactly how a garage door should sound. And it's still a little bit of a buzzing noise from the motor, but your motor is a little bit older. Not too old yet, but a little bit older.
0: Are you trying to sell me a new garage door opener? Well, you keep mentioning the buzzing from my garage door opener.
1: Well, you got an AC motor, and they make something that's called a DC motor. And it has a soft start, soft stop. It's about half that noise level. So if you want it quieter, we can help you down the road. But right now it is working.
0: There aren't that many offers left. Let me just turn the microphone off so I can make a phone call right now. thanks for the tip. So my garage doors sound so much better. And it's not just that they sound better. I know that my garage door system is going to last longer. I don't know how much longer, but it's kind of like taking care of your body. You're going to feel better in the short term, but you know you're going to last longer in life. That's how I feel about my garage door. Won't the lifespan of my garage door be longer because I decided to get better rollers?
1: Yes, absolutely. So that's a good point. So what we're talking about here is, yes, what we hear, we think is the value. Okay, 129 tune-up, 29-point check, and I get free 10 rollers. My door's quieter. I'm happy. That's what you hear, and that's great. We want you happy, of course. But to me, as the garage door kind of nerd here, the technician side of me, I want your door working smooth and safe. And by changing the rollers, all the other parts are going to be working a lot easier. And that's the purpose. The smoother your door is working, the less stress being put on the rest of the system and the longer lasting it's going to be. So that's to me, the kind of the nerd side of me, the technician side of me. That's the part that I love and that the value for me as a technician is. Obviously, the client and the listener is going to get a much quieter door, which benefits them. But to me, making everything last a lot longer is me doing my job.
0: Cody, I love seeing the passion. You really love garage doors. You love customers, the client. You like to go out to the home and solve their problems. So I would say first and foremost, you and your team are problem solvers. 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And so many of my listeners have garage doors. 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And Jerry's talking in my ear, and he says, I can't offer any more because they're all gone. This is a problem that happens sometimes. We still have show left, but no more offers. It's kind of like having too much month and not enough money. You heard that. Have you heard that before?
1: I have.
0: We're like, we got too much month. We're out of money. Well, we have too much show and not enough offers. Can we make the show sound better and give my listeners a little bonus here? Can you offer two more up?
1: We can do it. I tell you what.
0: Yeah.
1: When they call, if they just tell our customer service representatives, if they just say they heard us on the radio and that we had a tune-up special with rollers, the $129 tune-up roller special, we will honor that even if we're over the count. Then as long as you call and tell them that, we'll honor it.
0: Well, you're cheating the system here, which is fine.
1: Well, today. If you call in today. Hold on, I should have said that. So.
0: You need to call in now. Before the end of the show, call in, right? Okay.
1: Yes.
0: All right. So here is Cody's number. Call now. 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
1: 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It's pretty awesome. Most of the openers we have a lot of options, but the top end ones, they have LED lights, so you don't have to worry about changing your lights anymore. 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You don't have to worry about lifting your door manually. And what I really love about them is they have MyQ built in, which is Wi-Fi. So it's a free app. There's obviously some subscriptions you can pay if you want. But to me, what I love is just kind of the free portion, right? So it's a free app. And as long as you have Wi-Fi reaching that opener, you can open and close the door from your cell phone from a different state. If you go to the movies or you go to the store, and a lot of times this happens, you get 30 minutes away from a house, you're like, did I close the garage door? Mm-hmm. I don't remember it closing. You don't now have to make that hour round trip there. You can just open up your cell phone and you say, oh shoot, I didn't close the garage door. Hit the button and it'll close it for you, and you can verify that it's closed. Some of these have cameras built in that you can actually visually verify, not just trust the sensor, but actually visually verify it. So to me, that the technology on this and the ease of use, and you can even program it, you can go really deep into it and it does stuff for you automatically if you want. A lot of people want control, but eventually you can automatically kind of set it. This stuff is really, really phenomenal. They're long-lasting, and the benefits to you are almost countless. You can't even count up to how many benefits there are.
0: Growing up in the 1970s and early 80s, the technology hadn't changed that much with garage doors and garage door openers probably 20 years prior. And even 20 years after, yeah, they did come up with the safety sensors and stuff. But for the most part, things didn't change. But with the internet and Wi-Fi and smartphone applications, now things are really moving. And who would have thought it's a garage door opener, right?
1: It's amazing. It's amazing. It really is. And you don't have to use that portion if you don't want. But most of our clients want it. They change openers before they break just because of it.
0: Cody, the music means we are done for today, but thank you so much.
1: Thank you.
0: And thank you, everybody. Have a safe day.
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0: Yep. This is the Markley, Van Camp, and Robbins Show. I'm Scott Robbins. Right over there, David Van Camp, Jamie Markley on a special assignment. He'll be back here tomorrow, weather permitting. Mm-hmm. More on that later.
1: Yep. A couple of news updates. This is kind of interesting. One is from, was this Polymarket?
0: Yeah.
1: Believe it was. Polymarket. We now have a three-way tie when it comes to the odds for President of the United States in 2028. The three-way tie right now, according to the bettors, is J.D. Vance, Gavin Newsom, and Marco Rubio, all at 16%.
0: Who was second again? Let me get that.
1: Nobody
0: right.
1: was second. It's a three-way tie. Oh, yeah, three-way it's J.D. tie. Vance, Gavin Newsom, and Marco
0: out.
1: Rubio.
0: He's done.
1: Oh, yeah. Newsom's done.
0: I mean, listen, the guy's he's terrible at it, number one. He's got no track record. The track record's abysmal.
1: Yeah.
0: I mean, I don't know. I guess it's because he's an attractive guy on some level. I don't know.
1: He kind of looks the part.
0: That must be it. Yeah. Out of like central casting sort of thing.
1: Well, again, a lot of people throughout the country may have only seen little snippets of Gavin Newsom. And I will say it was only a couple of years ago where I saw him totally off script melting down. And that's not the first time. That guy is terrible.
0: Oh, yeah.
1: Script.
0: That's what I mean. When the heat gets hot.
1: Yeah.
0: I mean, he's been protected by the California media for a long time.
1: He sure has. And, yeah, on the national level, I just think people are overweighting his potential on the national stage. I mean, he's Hollywood Beto, basically.
0: That's a good call on that
1: so
0: one.
1: Yeah. I don't see it. I could be wrong. I just don't see it.
0: I heard somebody say the other day, what's his deal? I mean, why would he want this? I mean, why would he want this? I mean, he's done as California governor. He's made a lot of money. He's going to have a lot of money coming up.
1: Because he has this lust for power. That's it.
0: Just it, isn't it?
1: Yeah.
0: I mean, that's got to be the only reason.
1: Yeah.
0: I mean, you know, you got to have it, man. Yeah.
1: But you're right.
0: Have the juice.
1: You're right, though. I mean, he's the governor that oversaw the largest mass exodus of California in the state's history.
0: I mean,
1: the state, while it has some bright spots, is under his leadership a disaster.
0: Well, and there's so many terrible governors. I mean, J.B. Pritzker is another one that thinks he wants to be president.
1: Yeah, again, another guy who has overseen mass exodus in his state.
0: Yeah, and he's touting today the balanced budget again. He does this all the time.
1: Yeah, okay.
0: He does.
1: Yeah. You're what, $17 trillion in debt, but this year all the math adds up?
0: Yeah.
1: Okay, cool.
0: It all works out.
1: Yeah.
0: Somebody didn't carry the one.
1: Yeah, that's what it was. I also saw a new survey from The Economist and YouGov, and it indicates that, yes, Republicans are closing the gap with Democrats ahead of the midterm elections. And again, historically, the opposition party, the party that's out in the wilderness, has a good chance of taking especially the House of Representatives in the midterms. However, let's see, the latest poll conducted between June 3rd and June 15th, Republicans trailed Democrats by just 3 points. And so that's it's a 39-36. Nobody really has the clear advantage. And that tells me something that is a bigger problem for the Democrat Party right now.
0: Well,
1: this is a generic poll.
0: Yes.
1: And, you know, polls have been wrong before, and I have no idea why. But other than, well, they're just not very good at it, or people aren't actually accurately telling people what they feel and what they think. But with the amount of just nonstop opposition to Trump in every mainstream news outlet, the fact that the Democrats on pretty much every generic ballot that I've seen are not running away with it tells you something about the mood in this country. There are a lot of people who don't really like Donald Trump. They don't like his style. They're disappointed in the cost of living issue, which is a serious issue for the president right now.
0: Yep, it
1: and
0: is.
1: Especially with the Iran stuff going on. I don't think anybody should downplay that as a headwind for the Republican Party. But also, man, people hate the Democrats.
0: Well, it's the loony fringe that hijacked the party, and that's all you see. That's what they represent now. Yeah.
1: Yeah.
0: And they're nuts. The sign people.
1: The sign people. Yes.
0: There's not enough of the sign people to make a difference.
1: Well, because, I mean, we had, what's her name? Joyce Beatty, I think, a Democrat representative who was thrilled that she was part of the effort to get Trump's name off of the Kennedy Center.
0: Oh, yeah.
1: And she compared herself to a civil rights activist.
0: Exactly, yes. Like, well, what? And then you got idiots like the potato that are talking about it as it's the Berlin Wall's coming down.
1: Oh, that wasn't the potato. That was Jim Acosta.
0: Yeah, well, that's what.
1: Jim Acosta said that, yes, Trump's name being taken off of the Kennedy Center is like watching the fall of the Berlin Wall.
0: Yeah, Jim Acosta said that. And so you've got all this hyperbole going on.
1: And they're just psychotic, man, and they're doubling down on all of it.
0: Well, that's just it. That's what I think, you know, most normal people who just go about their business and pay their bills and raise their families and do all this stuff, look at the loons screeching and jumping up and down and think, I don't want to be a part of that.
1: Yeah.
0: I mean, you know, so by all means, keep it up. You know, that's what I want. I want more of it. If that's possible, yes.
1: Absolutely. Somebody get George Conway and an acoustic guitar, okay?
0: Yes, we need more warbling, yes.
1: All right, are you ready for your big trifecta, Scott?
0: Protest songs are not represented enough in our lives.
1: That's true, yeah. All right, it's time for your big trifecta.
0: Let's go. Let's rock and roll.
2: Are you ready?
3: One, two, three.
2: It's the three most important news stories of the day.
4: I hit the trifecta.
2: Well, at least according to Scott Robbins. It's the trifecta on the Markley, Van Camp, and Robbins Show.
1: Top of the story today, according to Scott Robbins, it is called the trifecta, and usually Casey Kasem is along for the ride, but he also has to shelter himself from the rain with Jamie Markley. All right, number three, you're saying the NBA could learn something from the World Cup crew?
0: Yeah, I mean, this is a new rule they put in place, and I kind of like it. And I didn't even know about it because I don't really follow soccer. I know a lot about it. But really, the sport where people flop the most during the course of the game, trying to curry favor with an official and garner penalty flags against their opposition, is flopping. They do it a ton in soccer.
1: Oh, yeah.
0: Guy looks at you, falling down.
1: Yeah.
0: You know, writhing in pain on the ground. So they said, we're going to put a stop to this. So now if there's a questionable call, something like that, they look at the video replay. And they determine whether or not the player was actually touched or not. Well, they had that decision to make the other day, and it turns out the player flopped.
1: Mm.
0: So instead of assessing the penalty on the person they suspected was going to get the penalty, they assess it to the person who flopped.
1: I like that rule.
0: So you earned the penalty.
1: Yeah.
0: So now they're saying, why don't we do this in the NBA? We're tired of the flopping in the NBA.
1: Probably because it would just take too long. There's too many flops.
0: But once you instituted this thing, it'd stop or at least slow it down some. Yeah. I don't know. But they're saying that's one way to do it because people are pissed. I hear it all the time, the flopping that goes on every NBA game.
1: Yeah.
0: You know, LeBron James is king of it. I mean, he's a huge flopper.
1: I've seen somewhere a guy's elbow didn't even come within 6 inches of his face, and he falls down.
0: Like he's just been... holding his face. Like, knock it off,
1: it's
0: man.
1: It's awesome.
0: I get it's part of the game, and usually you get the call, but still, it's ridiculous.
1: All right.
0: And particularly if we can see it at home on the replay.
1: Right.
0: We can see it at home when we know,
1: the
0: ref should know or have the ability to know anyway.
1: Yeah. All right, it's the top three stories of the day, according to Scott Robbins. We call it the trifecta. We are down to number two. Comedian Nate Bargatze, he's been targeted by lunatic lefties.
0: You know why? Because he went to the UFC fight.
1: Right.
0: He went to that's his sin. He went to the UFC fight, and I'm assuming he was invited to go to the UFC fight by the Trump administration. Well, the pearl clutchers are out of their minds right now again, saying that he's a Nazi for doing what he did.
1: Mm-hmm.
0: Now, keep in mind, his sin was going to the UFC fight. And he said in the past, I love the sport. He likes the sport.
1: Yeah.
0: He watches the sport. He's a fan of the sport. But that didn't stop them. Seth Abersom said, nah, I said, I love the guy. I generally don't do boycotts, but I'm done with him. In 2026, if you don't know who the Nazis are yet, I don't need to hear any more from you.
1: Mm-hmm.
0: I only went to the 1936 Summer Olympic Games for the gymnastics, said another. This is going to be an expensive career decision, says William Benedict.
1: No, it's not.
0: His career's fine.
1: Yeah, it's not.
0: And it will continue to be.
1: Now, the Daily Beast had a write-up on it. I saw this just the other day. Where is Emmy-nominated comedian exposed as MAGA. Exposed as MAGA. That guy is, like, quite possibly the most apolitical guy in comedy, right? In all of entertainment right now.
0: And I just want to say, you know, there are enough sane people in this country that enjoy your comedy, Nate. You're going to be fine.
1: Yeah. Don't
0: listen to the noise of these idiots.
1: Right.
0: Yes. They're just shrill and they're... The Nazi thing is what gets me. Everybody's a Nazi.
1: blah, blah, except for Graham Plattner, who had a Nazi tattoo on his body.
0: But he's a good kind of Nazi. There are bad Nazis and good Nazis, and he's a good one.
1: Okay.
0: For some reason.
1: All right. And then finally, it's the trifecta. Top three stories of the day, according to Scott Robbins. Down to number one, the owner of the Knicks delivered a speech.
0: This is interesting. Knicks just won the championship at the NBA, by the way. But the New York Knicks owner, a guy by the name of James Dolan, wanted his team locked in for the playoffs. And he believed there was only one way to get that done. So he called a team meeting before the playoffs started. The owner of the team sits down with the team and delivers a speech that will go down in history. A speech where he asked the players to be like Spartans and deny themselves sex in order to keep the edge. He said, I had this idea. Maybe you should give up sex for the next 12 weeks. You don't have to give up sex for the next 10 weeks, but the Spartans did. You know who the Spartans are, he asked the group. They denied themselves to gain an edge. Get that edge, Dolan said. Go home. Talk to your wives. Don't tell them you're not going to have sex, and don't tell them it was my idea. But let them know that you're going to try not to. You have a commitment. You want to win this game. You want to stay focused. Hey, they won the championship.
1: I also don't think that that kind of rule applies to wives or longtime girlfriends. I think you could say, hey, you know, you got to keep your mind clear, so don't chase the flunkies, you know.
0: Yeah, hey, if they're knocking on the hotel room door, don't answer it,
1: yes.
0: Okay?
1: I think that's probably the more appropriate
0: Message.
1: Yeah,
0: that might have something to do with it. But, hey, you know, whatever works. And just like the Spartans before they went into battle, they abstained, and yes. It worked for them.
1: Save your fluids.
0: Yes, yes, exactly.
1: That's the official medical
0: term.
1: Yes.
0: Yes, you're going to need them coming up. Mm-hmm.
1: All right, that's the trifecta top three stories of the day, according to Scott Robbins. Good job, as always. We got Nimrods in the news coming up, and it involves a guy drinking, a half gallon of Jack Daniels.
0: Oh, boy.
1: Shooting a gun.

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0: Here we go. This is the Markley, Van Camp, and Robbins Show. I'm Scott Robbins. David Van Camp is right over there. And Jamie Markley on special assignment. Hopefully back tomorrow. We'll find out.
1: Yeah.
0: We'll find out.
1: Well, of course, you can't turn on the TV without seeing an ad for some of those weight loss shots, right? They're everywhere. The
0: results. Yeah. Oh, gosh.
1: Well, and because they work for a lot of people, right? But, you know, the injections are no fun, and some people are a little skeptical of the side effects, which can get a tad messy. What is it that Mayim Bialik said, the actress from Big Bang Theory, that it was like, it's just uncontrollable?
0: Yeah, explosive and all that.
1: Explosive, yeah. Well, if you want the effects but don't want to deal with that, a doctor stepped in and created a weight loss supplement called Lean. It works like those shots, but no needles and not the unfortunate side effects. 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
1: That's right. All right. Senator John Kennedy, a Republican who is always good for a soundbite, reacting to his skepticism of the, or I guess expressing his skepticism of the Iran deal that the president is promoting right now.
2: Are you confident that Iran is going to give up its nuclear ambitions, or do you have any sort of skepticism?
3: Well, how can I put this? Unless you were homeschooled by a day drinker, no one's confident that Iran's going to do anything, and it's unfair to hold anyone to that standard. So if you want to go print a headline, you know, Kennedy's not confident, knock yourself out, but that's...
1: confident. It's because Iran has lied in the past.
0: Homeschooled by a day drinker. That's pretty good. That guy's always, whenever he leaves office, just do an entire book of his quotes.
1: Oh, he's going to take over Prairie Home Companion, I think.
0: Oh, yeah.
1: Lake Wobegon.
0: Tell you, it's like going to homeschool with a day drinker. It don't make no sense.
1: It'll be, his broadcast will be called Lake Brain Begun. Okay, stories of a liberal town. All right. Oh, man. All right, there's your news update here. Let's get to Nimrod's in the news, shall we?
0: Yeah, let's do it. Yeah.
4: When the going gets tough.
5: Damn it, this is too hard.
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7: I love the poorly educated.
1: All right, well, you know, a lot of times people like to have fun at their birthday parties. They like to maybe have a couple of cold beverages.
0: Well, sure.
1: And sometimes that can get out of hand. Now, the story actually happened a couple of years ago, but the guy has now been convicted, sentenced for this. A guy in 2024 in California, his name is Justin Derek Jennings. He was celebrating his 39th birthday. Well, he drank an entire handle of Jack Daniels during that.
0: Oof.
1: That's about half a gallon of Jack Daniels.
0: Yeah, that's a lot.
1: Well, he got angry at his family, got disrespected, so he grabbed his gun and fired an entire mag into his own apartment. Family called the cops, but instead of settling down, Justin went to the second floor and started shooting at a police helicopter for over 20 minutes. Imagine the hangover, waking up in jail the next day. Ooh, buddy.
0: Ready to get shot.
1: Well, Justin has been, no one was hurt. Justin was sentenced to over 9 years in federal prison.
0: Oh, wow.
1: Judge said, hey, if your aim had been better, you could have hurt or killed the individuals in that helicopter. Well, yeah, thanks, Judge. That's why he's going away for several years.
0: See ya.
1: Buddy, happy birthday. This is the Markley, Van Camp, and Robbins.

0: Do you hear that? 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
3: My name is Erica, and my son Kaysen is a patient at Shriners Children. My oldest called me and said, "Kaysen got burnt." I said, "How bad is it?" He wouldn't answer me. Before we could see Kaysen, the trauma doctor came in and said he needs to go to Shriners.
4: To survive a burn injury and to return to life unafraid and full of joy and be who you're supposed to be is what we strive to deliver to our patients. His injury was a big injury, and I think a testament to the care that we provide. He's fully functional. He's riding his dirt bike, doing all of the things that you would want him to do. I can't think of another system that has the impact on pediatric patients that Shriners Children's does.
5: I wouldn't do anything else.
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3: Go online right now to Love Shriners.
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8: From ABC News, I'm Mike Dubusky. In Switzerland, those four-way peace talks aimed at ending the war in Iran wrapped up in about 80 minutes today. ABC News foreign correspondent Tom Sufi Burridge is there.
9: Vice President J.D. Vance kicking off those, what he says are historic talks at a luxury resort just around the corner from here earlier. And the optics here are absolutely fascinating. So we saw imagery of the Iranian delegation going into the room, but no images of the Iranian delegation meeting with the U.S. delegation and the mediators in these quadrilateral talks, the Qataris and the Pakistanis being the mediators. 2 days of talks, according to Vice President J.D. Vance.
8: Now President Trump is threatening Iran on social media over the Strait of Hormuz, which Iran threatened to close yesterday following Israel's recent strikes on Lebanon. Those Israeli attacks have put pressure on these negotiations. Mike Huckabee is the U.S. ambassador to Israel and spoke about President Trump's position earlier today.
10: The one thing that I've always heard him say, always, and that I've always watched him do, is that America has an unbreakable bond with the state of Israel.
8: Flash flooding threats across the U.S. today. In southern Mississippi, several major rivers are now at record levels. Lewis Lee survived Hurricane Katrina in 2005 and now lives along the Biloxi River. He's one of those who's been forced to leave his home without flood insurance.
11: Every time you file a claim, all right, next thing you know, they don't do nothing because it wasn't a named storm. And then if you go pay your premium to renew it, they're going up. $742 a month just for flood insurance? Can you afford that every month?
8: Meanwhile, it's fire that's troubling many in Utah, with the entire town of Eureka having to be evacuated due to the 13,000-acre iron fire that's now burning through that region. You're listening to ABC News.
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8: A state of emergency has been declared in Los Angeles County because of biohazard concerns stemming from a still-burning warehouse fire.
15: The warehouse fire is turning into a biohazard risk because of the frozen meat and other perishables inside.
16: If you could imagine the food inside your refrigerator with no power, no refrigerant, starting to rot, and then opening up your refrigerator door, that's about where we are now.
15: Fire Chief Jamie Moore says once the fire's out,
16: we're going to be able to start pulling out all of that product, putting it onto trucks, being able to ship it out to the landfill.
15: Two shelters have opened in the area. Brian Clark, ABC News.
8: Hobby stores across the country are dealing with a new type of robbery targeting high-value Pokemon cards.
17: Pokemon cards can go anywhere from $1 to, I've seen graded cards go for tens of thousands of dollars.
8: J&A Collectibles owner Joshua Lawson says he lost thousands of dollars when burglars targeted his store near San Francisco, one of two robberies of Pokemon cards that happened just within hours of each other in recent days. Police haven't said whether those incidents are connected and have not made any arrests yet. One man was killed at a concert at Madison Square Garden last night. Authorities say he appears to have fallen from a high area in that venue. Police say they're still investigating that particular incident. In a statement, MSG Entertainment says, "We are deeply saddened by the loss of a fan's life and that their hearts go out to the family." I'm Mike Dubusky, ABC News.
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13: All right, here we go. This is the Markley Van Camp and Robin Show. Hi there, I'm Scott Robbins right over there. You see that guy? That's David Van Camp. And the empty chair belongs to Jamie Markley, who is on assignment. He'll be back here tomorrow. Mm-hmm. By the way, he is not involved in the signing of any sort of Iranian deal. No. That's not why he's off, although suggested as a possibility. No. He and Casey are off doing something. I think they're playing golf today, actually. So. Yeah.
14: There you go. All right.
13: Top five things we're following, yes.
14: Yeah, national nightmare is over. Trump's name has been taken off the Kennedy Center. Meanwhile, number four, Trump was so broken up about it that he had a UFC event on the South Lawn of the White House, and it was awesome. Number three, the State Department is shutting down a massive birth tourism network after the U.S. Embassy in West Africa found more than 100 foreign nationals were using fraud and visa fixers to illegally get American citizenship. Number two, Iran has agreed to a peace deal with the United States. We'll see what happens next. And number one, gas prices nationwide have dropped below $4 a gallon for the first time since April as the U.S. signs Iran peace deal. Those are the top five stories that we're watching today. 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
13: Now, Trump was seeing Macron, right?
14: Yes.
13: He stopped there before they stopped at the G7, or they were at the G7?
14: I think it's before the G7.
13: That's what I thought, because I'm looking at Fox now on my monitor.
14: Yeah.
13: And there was just a picture of, like, this huge empty field, and Macron is just standing there with his wife. No one was around.
14: This is the Markley Van Camp and Robin Show.
13: So now you see Trump finally come walking out. I don't know if he was late. I don't know what the deal was. But Macron and his 80-year-old wife are just standing there, right, with this blank looks on their faces in the middle of this, what appears to be this wide-open area with no one else there. And then, like, 10 minutes later, Trump comes strolling across the lawn.
14: Well, he makes people wait for him, you know?
13: I wonder if that's just done on purpose. I can't imagine, but maybe. I don't know.
14: All right. We'll have an update on anything coming out of Europe today with Trump overseas. Also, we've got another round of What's Your Story coming right up.

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5: All right, here we go. This is the Markley, Van Camp, and Robbins Show. I'm Scott Robbins. David Van Camp is right there. Jamie Markley on special assignment. Top five stories we're following today, David.
14: We just did that, Scott.
5: That's right. I'm sorry. Gosh dang it. Wrong part
14: of it. It's been a weird day.
5: This whole day is a disaster. I'm telling you. I mean, I'm glad the product has been really good, you guys. I mean, we worked very hard to produce that product. But off the air, I am in a... Everything is just broken bad all day long. And you're not supposed to talk about that stuff. People say, people don't care about your problems. I don't expect you to care about them. I'm just telling you. This has been one of those days.
14: We've been hit with the discombobulator today.
5: It is. The discombobulator is in full force today. Holy smokes, man. I mean, a lot of you are hearing, you know, Peaches and Herb songs. And some of you are hearing piano music. Others are hearing some other show. I don't know what's going on today. So, at any rate, David,
14: all right.
5: Where are we going?
14: Vice President J.D. Vance was on Good Morning America to talk about the new Iran deal. And little George Stephanopoulos asked, well, what about the unconditional surrender that President Trump talked about a few months ago? And here we go.
15: You know, back on March 6th, about a week into the war, President Trump put out a post on Truth Social saying there will be no deal with Iran except unconditional surrender. So why did he reverse course and agree to this deal now?
16: Well, George, I don't think he reversed course. I think fundamentally the president's argument was we are going to use the military to exert pressure on Iran, and we're going to get something that is good for the American people, and now we have that. And just to recap where we are, George, Iran's nuclear program is completely destroyed. What this deal fundamentally does is it reopens the Straits of Hormuz. You see oil prices have already come down substantially just in the last 24 hours. But it also simultaneously provides a two-path option for the Iranians. On the one hand, if they continue to try to rebuild their nuclear program, this deal ensures they will never have the resources in order to do that. On the other hand, if the Iranians are willing to give a long-term commitment, along with proper verification to giving up that nuclear weapon, we're willing to welcome them into the world economy, to lift some sanctions, and to turn over a new leaf in that relationship. What the president really wanted to do, not just with the last 6 weeks, but really the last year and a half of Iran policy, is to get us to a place where we could change our relationship fundamentally with the Iranians and ensure that they never have a nuclear weapon. We feel that we're at that place now. We're, of course, going to continue to verify that, continue to negotiate and talk to the Iranians. But this is a big day for the American people, a big win for everybody who cares about basic peace and stability in the Middle East.
14: All right.
5: Well, you know, he's really good at that.
14: Yeah, he is.
5: Explaining what's going on and breaking it down in the simplest possible terms we can all understand. And I like that about him. And again, how do I feel about this? How do you feel about this? Well, I'm cautiously optimistic.
14: Yeah, I think that's really it. I mean, I don't know if Iran will actually play ball. I, like everybody else, have not actually seen what the agreement entails. I only know what the U.S. has been saying is part of it. And I think there have been folks on the left and the right reacting to little tidbits of information coming out of Iran to make it seem like, oh, my gosh, Trump just, you know, completely folded in the face of Iran. And I don't believe that to be the case. But again, we shall see. I just, throughout this entire process, my main focus has been do not react in the immediate moment. Right? Because what was true 5 minutes ago, a lot of times is not going to be true 5 minutes from now. So we will find out in the coming days and weeks about what this actually looks like.
5: I could not agree with you more on that. What Iran media says, just forget it. I mean, I also think that Trump's smart on this stuff, and the negotiators are too. You had to give them something that they could go back to their people and say, hey, look, here's what we did. We're the winner.
14: Unless you are really willing to commit to an all-out war.
5: Yes.
14: That, kind of one or the other, right?
5: But you get, yeah, you've got to give them enough to where they can at least say something like that. Mm-hmm. Whether it's true or not, who cares,
14: right? On a much lighter note, let's get to something that you mentioned a few minutes ago, the Freebird cover.
5: Yeah, what is this all about?
14: So there's a guy who is sitting in his car, and he decided that he was going to show off his recorder skills. That's right, like the elementary school
5: the
14: recorder
5: kazoo thing.
14: Yeah,
5: okay,
14: right. And he's gonna play along with Freebird, and I wanted you to experience this because I found it delightful.
5: All right.
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9: From ABC News, I'm Mike Tabusky. Israel's defense minister says his country will remain in southern Lebanon, calling the area essential for the defense of Israeli settlements and IDF forces there. Recent Israeli strikes in Lebanon have been putting pressure on peace negotiations with Iran, but U.S. Ambassador to Israel Mike Huckabee says the president remains aligned with Israel.
10: There is no world leader that the president speaks to more than he does Prime Minister Netanyahu. Theirs is a relationship that is not just as two statesmen. It is deeply personal.
9: Iran's foreign ministry this weekend saying the U.S. is not fulfilling its commitment in last week's memorandum of understanding to pressure Israel to stop its attacks on Lebanon. New York Times national security correspondent David Sanger speaking on ABC's This Week.
11: We could be in a situation, we don't know yet, where access to the strait just gets turned on and off by the Iranians or pushed up and down in its level, depending on what's happening in Lebanon and elsewhere.
9: Talks between the U.S., Iran, Pakistan, and Qatar lasted about 80 minutes today in Switzerland. Air quality concerns in the Boyle Heights neighborhood of Los Angeles today as fire crews continue to battle a blaze at a cold storage facility warehouse there. California Governor Gavin Newsom declaring a state of emergency yesterday. KABC's Monica DeAnda is near the scene.
12: This warehouse stores about 85 million pounds of food. That is a ton, including meat, poultry, and bread products. That food, well, it's now starting to spoil, further complicating the situation on the ground. And once the firefight is over, only then will crews be able to remove and dispose of thousands of tons of spoiled food.
9: And it's been another weekend of severe weather with 11 tornadoes touching down in three states yesterday and more heavy rain and high winds today in the central U.S. You're listening to ABC News.
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17: 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We've got a fascinating show lined up for you today, but first, a quick few questions. Number one, is there a pill you can take that can actually help make you stronger? Number two, let's say you could get stronger. Would the extra strength make your life better? Thirdly, think about this. Are you weaker today than you were, say, 20 years ago? Well, listen, if you answered yes to any of these questions, then stay tuned. Dr. Neil Levin is joining us today to discuss a miraculous compound with hundreds of clinical studies that just may unlock the key to helping you get stronger and healthier at any age. Now, Dr. Neil Levin is a chiropractor, a nutritionist, spokesperson, and a longtime advisor for Purity Products. Dr. Levin, welcome back to the show.
18: Oh, it's great to be here with you today. And we have a very exciting topic to cover today. Today, we're talking about strength and power and how to get it back, even if you're in your 50s, 60s, 70s, 80s. So if you want to feel better, if you want to feel stronger, this is some very important information we're going to cover today.
17: Yeah, this is an exciting topic. Talk to me about this important message today. What molecule are we talking about and how it's impacting the lives of people who follow the science?
18: Right. Well, we're talking about a new supplement. It's called EverStrong, and it features an exciting molecule called creatine. Now, a lot of our listeners may have heard of creatine. I know you've used creatine.
17: Right.
18: But for those that don't know about creatine, it's mainly used in the Olympic circles, professional athletes, bodybuilders, college, high school athletes, because it does something extraordinary. And what I'm about to tell you is proven by hundreds and hundreds of human studies. So here's what creatine does for us. It helps us to get stronger, more powerful. It helps put muscle mass on the body, and it helps protect us from losing muscle tissue as we get older. We know that's a big part of aging. Not only that, great for the brain, great for memory, and it helps promote bone strength as well. So an amazing molecule that everybody needs to know about.

0: and muscle contractions when you're using them over and over again. For instance, if you're working out at the gym, if you're playing sports, golf, tennis, anything like that, it keeps your muscles powered up in their high energy state so they're strong and ready for action. Now, here's the key. This is so important for those of us, say, in our 50s, 60s, 70s. You see, we had lots and lots of creatine when we were young. We had oodles of this stuff. It was coming out of our ears. We had lots of creatine. Our bodies made a lot of it. But as we get older, like everything else, we don't do that as well, so we have less creatine in our muscles. Now, the good news is that hundreds and hundreds of human studies show that when you supplement with creatine, it goes to work, it goes straight to your muscles, it's absorbed easily, it pumps up the creatine in your muscle tissue, and you get stronger, you get more powerful. Not only that, it helps support memory and brain health, and it helps support the strength of your bones.
1: You know, we were talking before the show, and you were talking about how Olympic athletes have been using creatine for years to enhance their strength and performance. Tell me more.
0: Well, this creatine is the premier sports nutrition supplement. There's no question about that. You've used it. Bodybuilders know about it. Athletes know about it. Creatine is the premier sports nutrient. So you know, back 20, 25 years ago, the Olympic athletes and their coaches, of course, they knew about it. They knew it made you bigger and stronger and faster. They knew it was natural to the body. It was supposed to be there. But they were a little bit afraid to supplement with it because they were afraid it might be considered cheating, that it might be considered too much of an edge. But back in 1998, the International Olympic Committee, they came out, they officially confirmed that, I'm quoting here, creatine can be used by athletes to enhance their performance. And now it's not just for athletes anymore,
2: right?
0: Because the studies are plainly showing that for adults, for people in their 50s, 60s, 70s, this stuff is amazing. And Purity has this incredible new formulation. We call it EverStrong because that's exactly what it does. It helps you get stronger and stay stronger with hundreds of human studies to help you. And it's the purest form of creatine money can buy. The stuff from Europe, this stuff is fantastic.
1: And we should point out that it's naturally occurring in red meat. But the problem is, in order to get the amounts that are going to benefit you, you'd have to eat large amounts of red meat.
0: You'd have to eat like 4 pounds of red meat a day.
1: Most people aren't going to do that.
0: Right, so what about vegetarians?
1: They can be creatine deficient.
0: Exactly. When I have a vegetarian that comes in here and they're energy deficient, they don't feel the way they want to feel, and I put them on EverStrong, they notice the benefits almost right away because they've been so low on it.
2: Yep.
0: So if you're a person out there that's staying away from red meat, if you're staying away from meat in general, and you have more of a vegan-style diet, this is for you. You definitely want to add that EverStrong.
1: All right, so obviously this works with athletes, but you say creatine is going mainstream. There's a lot of studies are showing that folks in their 50s, 60s, 70s, and beyond, that creatine can be a cornerstone compound to help people stay strong, stay healthy, stay sharp, stay vital, right?
0: Oh, exactly. I mean, this is the ideal muscle-enhancing, strengthening, muscle-protecting nutrient for folks as we get older, 50-plusers like you and me. But let's go to a couple of studies on seniors just to show this. We'll do one on the guys and one on the gals, okay?
2: Right.
0: First on the guys. Love the title of this one. Creatine supplementation improves muscular performance in older men. Study done at several American universities. A group of men, get this, age 59 to 72. Hey, you know, we know that's not when people are known for getting stronger, right?
2: Right.
0: So this was just a one-week study. People need to understand that. That's how effective and rapidly this stuff works. It's just a one-week study. Get this. The guys on creatine, they put on 4 pounds of lean mass. That's muscle tissue for those that don't know that. It shows they built the muscles and they hydrated the muscles nicely. They increased the strength of their bench press. That's a chest press for people that don't know, by 7%. They increased the strength of the leg exercises they were doing by 15%. They could get in and out of a chair more times faster without using their arms. On top of that, they could generate more power on a stationary bike. This happened in 1 week. When I think about that, yeah, it's really quite incredible.
1: All right, but what about the women out there? Did they get those kind of benefits too as well? Will it actually help women in their 50s, 60s, and 70s get stronger too?
0: Absolutely. Let's go straight to another study. Love the title on this one as well. Creatine supplementation improves muscular performance in older women, published in the European Journal of Applied Physiology. 30 women aged 58 to 71. Of course, they got either creatine or placebo. That's the way they do these things. Again, a one-week study. The women on creatine increased their bench press by almost 4 pounds. They increased their leg press by over 11 pounds, and they had better balance and agility. So 58 to 71 year old women, not only getting stronger, not only

0: getting more powerful, getting faster with improved balance. Study after study shows that older folks that use creatine get amazing results. They get great results if they exercise. They get great results even if they don't exercise. They can lift more weight. They get faster, they get stronger, they get more powerful, their muscles don't fatigue as fast, and get this. This is very important, especially for the ladies. You know that when women do resistance training, their bones get stronger as well, right?
1: Yeah.
0: You know, now, get this. When you resistance train with creatine, your bones tend to get stronger even faster. So an all-around win-win. 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
1: Talk more about how unique this exclusive EverStrong formula is from Purity Products. It even has a finished product clinically studied, which showed an increase in upper body strength and power. But tell me what's in it and why you like it so much. I mean, this is more than just creatine, right?
0: Oh, absolutely. I mean, EverStrong, this is a very comprehensive formula. I didn't want people to just feel stronger when they use creatine. You know, we're dealing with people in their 50s, 60s, 70s. I wanted people to feel more comfortable as well. So not only did I use the finest creatine money can buy, the stuff from Europe, the Pure creatine, I also added something called coffee berry extract. And coffee berry extract, a powerful antioxidant, stronger than blueberries and strawberries, helping to protect the muscles, helping to protect the brain, because we know our antioxidant systems aren't as strong as they used to be in our 20s and 30s. But I also added some vitamin D, because vitamin D, incredibly good for the muscles as well as the immune system and the bones. So this is an all-around win-win. You got your vitamin D, you got your fruit XB for your joints, you got your coffee berry extract for the antioxidant protection, and of course the finest creatine money can buy. Best of all, today it's free. Purity knows you're going to see these benefits. Hey, we're talking about strength. We're talking about power. We're talking about energy. We're talking about supporting thinking, bone health. This is a wonderful product. When you try it, you're going to love it. You're going to feel the difference, and it's fast. A week or two, you're going to feel more powerful. Purity wants you to have a free bottle. I know later in the show, you're going to give out that phone number.
1: Sure will. You know, we mentioned how great creatine works for women. Take a moment and share that story you told me before the show about the award-winning 70-year-old senior swimmer who uses EverStrong.
0: Right. Emma Karen, I'm looking at her picture right now. I printed it out for the show. 70 years old. This picture, she's got 6 medals around her neck. It's the 2015 National Senior Olympic Games. You know, she writes to us that she was getting a little tired during our workouts at age 70. Of course, she didn't have that same stamina, but she fortunately heard about our EverStrong formula. She started using it and almost right away was invigorated in her workouts and had more energy throughout the day. I'm quoting from her. She says, "I feel my investment in EverStrong was one of the best choices I ever made. It's always a morale booster when people think I'm 50. She looks fantastic.
1: Wow.
0: And I hear this stuff all the time. This isn't one of those vitamins, like a multivitamin. You take it, you don't really notice the difference. This is a substance that you can use to help get some of that youthful vim and vigor back, get some of that strength back. It's wonderful.
1: You know, Purity's given away a free bottle of EverStrong, but Purity Products didn't stop there. In fact, you insisted that they also give away a free bottle of their B12 energy melts, which are great for instant energy. Now, I know that you love this combination. Tell us about the incredible double free offer.
0: Yeah, you know, when I think about creatine, when I think about EverStrong, I think about muscular energy. I think about muscular power, but it's all about energy and feeling great, feeling energized. And the next thing I think about when I think about energy is B12. When you think about energy, think B12. And the problem is for 50-plusers like you and me, we're not absorbing the B12 as well as we used to in our 60s, 70s, 80s. So when you supplement with B12, you tend to bump back up those B12 levels. And that's what Purity's B12 energy melts are all about. They're fantastic. They melt in your mouth. 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Also, there's biotin in there for the hair, skin, and nails. So people love the B12 energy melts. 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If you don't notice the benefits we've been talking about today, Purity will even happily give you back your $6.95, so nothing to lose, and you're going to love the benefits you get with this EverStrong formula.
1: 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All right, so we were so busy at the top of the show. This Everstrong formula does so much for us. We haven't even touched on the incredible brain benefits. I mean, some of these studies you sent me are absolutely incredible. As you know, I'm very into nootropics. The anti-aging community has taken a keen interest in creatine, specifically the cognitive benefits of creatine.
0: Oh, absolutely. This is one of those areas where creatine really shines. You see, what we need to understand is that your brain, even though it's only 2% of your body's weight, it utilizes 20% of your body's energy. This is a very thirsty organ for energy. And just like your muscles soak up the creatine like a sponge, because this is a naturally occurring molecule in the body, it passes right through the blood-brain barrier. Your brain neurons soak it up like a sponge, and it increases your creatine phosphate reserves in your brain. So now, in your brain, you have more readily available resources to do what? To recharge those neuronal batteries to make more energy inside the brain. So basically, what do you notice? Well, your memory is supported. And scientists have done some amazing research here. They found that people that take creatine, it supports their memory. It actually helps the brain to utilize oxygen better. It supports memory in people that are sleep deprived. It's been shown to help people add numbers quicker and for longer periods of time without mental fatigue. Get this study. Just 5 days of 8 grams of creatine supported mental tasks in subjects that were getting rapid fire questions. Scientists were asking them math questions and science questions over and over and over, and they found the folks on creatine didn't fatigue as quickly mentally. So this is amazing stuff. It's like a turbo booster for your brain. It's like a supercharger for your muscles. It recharges all your cellular batteries, so all of your cells, tissues, and organs have more readily available energy.
1: All right, Doc, I love that Everstrong appeals to athletes and people who want to get more reps in the gym, maybe get some extra power in their workouts. But you're also saying there's a big push in the nutritional community to encourage people in their 40s, 50s, 60s, 70s, and even 80s to leverage the power of creatine to stay fit, strong, and healthy. In fact, you say creatine is going mainstream. You know, I shared the story with you before. My mom, who's in her late 70s now, she's taking creatine. She works out a couple of days a week, 3 days a week. She goes to Nautilus, does the free weights because she's got osteoporosis. She wants to maintain her muscle mass and she wants to make her bones stronger. And as you pointed out, creatine helps to do that. And then the other 3 days during the week, she'll go and she'll swim. Now, she's not trying to get big or strong or anything like that. But even at her age, creatine has benefits.
0: Oh, yeah. And what blows me away about that story, because you told me before, is that her medical doctor recommended creatine for her. And that just goes to show how much more mainstream this is. It's called Everstrong, and it supports the muscles. It supports your power, your strength, your speed. If you're an athlete, you're certainly going to love it. But even if you're not an athlete, you notice the difference. Let's go to another study, one more review study. This out of the journal Current Aging Science, December 2013. I thought this was very cool because the researchers looked at the body of research out there. there on creatine in seniors without exercise. They wanted to see what happens when seniors take creatine and they don't even exercise. So I'm quoting here. Creatine supplementation without associated resistance training seems to enhance muscular strength, power, and endurance, increase lean body mass. For those that don't know what that is, they're talking about muscle, and improve the functional capacity of the elderly. They go on to talk about how it supports bone health as well, and then they finish with this. Creatine supplementation without training in the elderly could potentially delay atrophy of muscle and improve endurance and strength. Hundreds and hundreds of human studies back up what we're talking about. You're going to love the benefits you get with this EverStrong formula.
1: That's incredible. 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We'll give that number out again later in the show. But first, Dr. Levin, now listeners can only get EverStrong, this clinically tested creatine blend, from Purity Products, right?
0: Oh, absolutely. Yeah.
1: I know it combines the creatine with the vitamin D, the coffee berry, the fruit XB boron. And for those who don't know, talk about how these work so well together. There's a synergy, and it's also a great value, too. I know we have a free bottle today, but if you wanted to buy all of these things separately, it would cost a small fortune, wouldn't it?
0: Oh, absolutely. I mean, if you went out and bought the CreaPure creatine, that's the purest, finest creatine from Europe, if you bought that, and then you went out and bought a separate antioxidant formula and a separate joint formula and the vitamin D, yeah, that's going to cost you $80, $90, $100 a month. But you're not going to spend that today, not with Purity Products, and you're not even going to spend half that. You're not spending $45, $50, because today it's free. Your job is to be one of the first 1,000 callers and take it seriously. This stuff flies out the door on the big radio stations. 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You get your B12 Energy Melts and your EverStrong. You just pay $6.95 for shipping. We want to get it right out to you. We want you to try this out. We want you to be the judge for yourself. Don't take my word for it. Try it. Look in the mirror. Go to the gym. Lift some weights. Play. Do whatever you do. See if you don't feel better.
1: All right, let's talk about how you take this. You have these easy-to-swallow tablets, which are super easy to swallow. It also comes in a very refreshing cherry berry powder. So how do you like to take it? And can people just choose the tablets or the powder when they call in for the free bottle today?
0: Yeah, you can choose tablets or powder. I personally use both, you know, on my workout days or days I'm making a protein shake, on days I'm juicing. Let's face it, juicing is becoming very big these days. So if you're doing something like that, the cherry berry powder is fantastic. You just take a scoop, dump it right into your juice, dump it into your protein shake, and that's a great way to take it. But if you don't do that stuff, I mean, the tablets are super convenient. They're small, they're coated, they're easy to swallow. It's wonderful stuff.
1: Now, I know you're chomping at the bit to tell us a little more about the study that Purity did on the EverStrong powder. They tested golfers, and
0: right,
1: Purity found out that not only were these golfers getting stronger and more explosive, but they were driving the golf ball, get this, 14 yards further. That's amazing.
0: I have such a big smile on my face right now. I'm remembering when the researchers came back and gave us this information. I mean, we were bouncing off the walls. This is so exciting. The researchers called this a seminal study in sports nutrition, and this is on our EverStrong formula, the product we're talking about right now, the EverStrong powder. So double-blind, placebo-controlled study, 30 golfers took the EverStrong powder for 1 month. No exercise, nothing different. Just took our EverStrong powder for 1 month. In 1 month, they were banging the golf ball 14 yards further. Not
1: wow.
0: only that, 6% more power on the bench press, more explosive. They could lift the weight faster.
1: Guys spend hundreds of dollars on new clubs to drive the ball further.
0: So, Trevor, you can spend $500 on a driver and
1: pick
0: up 5 yards, right? This is 14 yards. People shouldn't just ho-hum about this or yawn about this. This is amazing because, let's face it, this was a golf study, but more explosiveness, more speed, more power. This should help all sports. So if you're a tennis player, if you're a jogger, if you're any kind of an athlete, this has ramifications across the board. But again, these golfers, 1 month on this EverStrong powder we're talking about today, banging the golf ball 14 yards further. Can you imagine? You get your bottle of EverStrong, you don't tell your buddies, take it for a month, and you go out and you're banging the ball 14 yards past them. They don't know what hit them.
1: Wow. All right, we just got a few minutes left here. I want you to recap this amazing story today about creatine, what you like to call the molecule of strength. Who needs it? And what about this double free bottle offer today with the Everstrong plus the B12 energy melts?
0: You know what? My one concern with this show is that literally it sounds too good to be true, right?
1: Right.
0: Like when I tell folks about Everstrong,
1: right,
0: I'm afraid they're going to think I'm making this up. It's not possible, right? You know, I know how you feel because 6, 7, 8 years ago when I started to read about creatine, I almost couldn't believe it. I said to myself, if it's really this good with an excellent safety profile, how come everybody's not using it? But I started to use it and I noticed some incredible benefits. It's just phenomenal. And it's as simple as this. You're going to get on the Everstrong, you're going to try it, you're going to get stronger, you're going to get more powerful. You can look in the mirror and see the difference. There's hundreds and hundreds of human studies backing this up. These aren't studies with a hamster in a lab somewhere. We're talking human studies. I call this stuff muscle fertilizer. It's that great. And of course, we didn't just add the CreaPure creatine. We've discussed that. We added the Fruit XB. Remember that? Joint health. We added the coffee berry extract, that phenomenal antioxidant that's more potent than blueberries and strawberries for powerful antioxidant protection. I added the vitamin D because it's so important across the board, great for bone health, but also for seniors, vitamin D so important for muscles, especially as we get older, for strength and coordination. Just make sure you're one of the first 1,000 callers. That's the only catch on this whole show. Don't be caller number 1,500. You're not going to get it. Be one of the first 1,000 callers. 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You're just paying for the shipping. And if you don't notice the benefits that we've discussed today, Purity's happy to give you back your $6.95. But that's not going to happen. It never happens. People love this formula. You're going to tell your friends, relatives, loved ones. You're going to fall in love with the Everstrong and the B12 energy melts.
1: Fascinating information as always. Thank you for your time.
0: Thanks so much for having me.
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6: 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Listen, I need everyone to put your phones down. Yes, put it down. 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
2: From ABC News, I'm Wayne Cabot. A few days into the new ceasefire in the U.S. and Israeli war against Iran and its proxies is quiet except for the saber rattling. Hezbollah now saying it will defend itself from any strikes by Israel. Israel's Netanyahu vowing to keep the land seized in both Syria and Lebanon, which he calls security zones. Iran warning President Trump its military is ready to respond to his threat to leave Iran without a country if it closes down the Strait of Hormuz. That threat prompting Iran's delegation to walk out of the talks with U.S. Vice President J.D. Vance in Switzerland. Energy Secretary Chris Wright refusing to say on ABC News this week when he thinks gas prices will return to pre-war levels.
3: Flows of oil and natural gas through the straits have already returned to normal, and they will continue that way, whatever happens with the negotiations with the Iranians. We've got growing American production, surging production in Venezuela. We've got cooperation with all the other energy producers of the world. So I think Americans can expect continued declines in energy prices.
2: Food's been rotting for days inside of a cold storage warehouse that caught fire Wednesday and is still burning in the Boyle Heights neighborhood of Los Angeles. Trying to avoid the toxic smoke at East L.A., Barbara Phillips, summing it up succinctly.
4: Being able to breathe is like everything to me. And once that is affected, it takes away a lot of things for me.
2: 43 tons of food in there. They're evacuating 1,000 people, everyone, in Eureka, Utah, where a wind-fed wildfire is 0% contained. Heavy thunderstorms blew over a cabana in Miami Gardens Hard Rock Stadium, Florida. 5 people hospitalized. Up the coast tomorrow, major storms forecast from Charlotte to Baltimore. Disney's Toy Story 5 is the strongest hit in the franchise so far, scoring the year's biggest box office debut. Disney, our parent company. 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
9: 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I am your host, Steve Summers. Before we jump in today, let me take a step back because I remember this conversation like it was yesterday. I was talking to Dr. Neil Levin just a few years ago, and I asked him, I said, Dr. Levin, if you were stuck on a desert island, what key nutrients would you take? because, you know, it's confusing for us. There are so many vitamins out there. What is the most important one? If you're like me, I don't want to take 10 to 20 pills a day. I just don't. So anyway, Dr. Levin said, Steve, we're working on this. A few years went by, and folks, here we are today. And on the show to talk with us about that, Dr. Neil Levin is here. He's a chiropractor, nutritionist, and high-level advisor to Purity Products. Dr. Levin, I remember that conversation. I do. Welcome back to the show.
10: You know, that's funny. I remember that conversation as well, and you weren't the only one who had asked me that. I've had so many patients over the years ask me just about that. Doc, you know, if you were stuck on a desert island and you could only have one thing, what would it be? Or, Doc, I don't want to take... I'm giving them five or six formulas. Doc, I just want one thing. And this super pill is the answer to that question. I brought that question back to Purity Products and I said, look, this is getting unruly. I mean, I'm giving my patients a multi. I'm giving them fish oil and krill oil. If they're over 45, they need the CoQ10. Mm-hmm. All the multis are underpowered in terms of vitamin D. So I'm giving them vitamin D. The B12s and all these multis are wrong. Folks over 50, 60 can't absorb it. I'm giving them a B12.
9: Right.
10: And it was getting, they're walking out of here with a bag of pills and they're rolling their eyes at me. So I said to Purity, I'm like, guys, we got to come up with one super formula is what I called it. And they came back, it took them about a year to do it.
9: Wow.
10: And they came back with the super pill. And this is the answer. When I have somebody that says, I just want one thing.
9: Right.
10: This is what I give them, Steve, because this is the multivitamin. I'm talking about a world-class multivitamin. So, this is your krill oil. It's your fish oil. It's your CoQ10. This has got as much lutein, Steve, as an eye formula, a full 10 milligrams of a very high-end lutein. It's got the astaxanthin for the eyes. Wow. Steve, there's 2,000 international units of vitamin D. This has got the right B12 for folks in their 50s, 60s, 70s to give them that energy that they want. This is the answer. If you're only going to take one thing, hands down, the super pill is it.
9: Well, I remember the conversation very well. And to be fair, it had to have been one of those ding light bulb moments, right? I mean, this is actually huge because there is no other multivitamin on the market, at least I know of, that does this.
10: Yeah, there is none. And, you know, it's like, what do you need to take? Let's check the boxes. What do people have to take? You have to take an omega-3, whether it's fish oil or krill oil.
9: Check.
10: I like both because that's just critical.

0: 50, Steve, is going to give you 400 international units. That's a joke. The super pill has a full 2,000 international units
1: of
0: vitamin D.
1: That's huge.
0: A meaningful dose.
1: Yeah.
0: And the list goes on and on. It's 100 milligrams of CoQ10. It's the right B12. So what I hear from my patients, that let's say they come in on a Monday and they're, you know, have some neck pain or back pain. I want to see them again later in the week. They come in and they're like, wow, doc, this makes a difference. This isn't like a regular multi where you take it and you hope it's going to work.
1: Right.
0: This is like, wow, I feel better. Once people start on the super pill, this is just something they get over and over and over.
1: Well, the way I view this, so this is kind of a next generation new frontier of supplementation. It's where one simple pill that you have in your elite multi that you're talking about, an elite omega-3, you said, with krill oil and fish oil, and then you augment that with the cellular energizers like coenzyme Q10, talked about astaxanthin and lutein for the eyes and skin, and even ginkgo, which I don't think you mentioned, for brain health. Now, that is a great idea right there, because we get a little bit older, things slow down. Ginkgo is great for brain health. I mean, does this all surprise you that it's never been done before?
0: You know, I've always been surprised that it hasn't been done before, but, you know, I don't get involved in the intrinsics, but when I talk to Jan over there at Purity, Jason over there, you know, this took them over a year to put together, because to get everything stabilized, because with the fish oil and the krill oil and then the multi, to make everything work just right wasn't easy. But then the benefits are so great. Let's go to this recent study. This is a recent large randomized study. This is on multivitamins.
1: This would be interesting.
0: Let me tell you, the multivitamin they used isn't half the multi we're talking about right now. So this is a randomized, double-blind, placebo-controlled study performed by researchers, Steve, from Wake Forest University School of Medicine in collaboration with Brigham and Women's Hospital in Boston. That's an affiliate of Harvard. So very high-end study. 2,262 older men and women, average age 72. This was published in September 2022, so very recent.
1: Yeah.
0: What the researchers found was nothing less than shocking. They did the study over 3 years. They gave them cognitive tests at baseline. So that's thinking tests. How is this person thinking? Okay. Everybody was normal cognitively when the test began. Mm-hmm. Now, 3 years later, they redid the cognitive test. Some were on placebo, of course. Some were on the multi. The multivitamin slowed cognitive decline, Steve, by 60%.
1: No way.
0: You would have thought this would have been trumpeted from the hilltops, but you know what? The media, they love to come out and pan vitamins. So when God forbid a study comes out that doesn't show the vitamin did an amazing job, that's big headlines. Yeah. But this,
1: 60.
0: This is major, and it's from Harvard. It's from Wake Forest, Brigham Young Hospital. It cut down cognitive decline by 60%. So that's just outstanding.
1: That's
0: Let me tell you something. The multi we're talking about here, the super pill, is order of magnitudes better. You know, just the nutrients are better. So you asked me about ginkgo before.
1: Yeah.
0: So when you combine a multi with ginkgo biloba, which has wonderful support for the brain, along with krill oil and fish oil, incredible support for the brain, B vitamins, so important for the brain, and then you add our elite lutein, which has tons of brain benefits, along with skin benefits and eye benefits, this becomes just an outstanding brain formula, on top of it being great for the heart and energy. The first thing people are going to notice is energy. But this is going to work. This is protecting your brain. We all want to age gracefully. The super pill is going to help you do just that.
1: You mentioned something a while ago, why it took a year to develop this. Purity Products has been around for 25 plus years now, so they don't do anything halfway. I mean, you put the components together, and you want to make sure that it works. And when it does, you want to tell people about it, just like the super pill. It can deliver a multiple mode of action that goes way beyond just a basic multivitamin. And it boils down to what you like to call a difference maker in nutritional technologies. If you can, explain the savings here and why this is so advanced. Because I know savings is so important for so many people out there.
0: Wow, that is like such a great point. Because, you know, people used to complain about the sheer amount of stuff I would give them, right? Mm-hmm. But they were also rolling their eyes at my receptionist when she gives them the number for the cost of it. Because if you're talking about, if you go out and buy a very top quality multivitamin, and then you're going to get some krill oil and some fish oil, and you're going to get CoQ10, and the top selling CoQ10 brand is 100 milligrams. We have 100 milligrams right here. Mm-hmm. You're going to get an eye formula with 10 milligrams.

0: grams of a very good lutein, and you're going to get a vitamin D formula and maybe a high-end B12.
1: Yeah.
0: I don't see you doing it for less than $200. And, you know, the fact that since you're bringing up money, the fact that Purity is letting folks try a full one-month supply of this for $9.95, I mean, that is really, you know why they do it, Steve?
1: Why?
0: Because they want people to try it. They know this is a superior product. They're not out to lose money, Purity products. But in essence, when you get this, they're pretty much losing money, because I think the first 1,000 calls even getting free shipping. You'll yes. know that better than me. But I mean, between the shipping and the cost of the vitamin, they're out big money when someone gets one of these. But they know once people see, wow, this is really a lot better than what I was taking, they're going to want to continue.
1: You know, I think this is a good time to clarify how Purity can claim things like better joint comfort in just 7 days with a Purity Super Pill. Because, hey, let's be honest here. I mean, you can't get this benefit from a regular multi out there. It just doesn't exist. Characterize why adding the omega-3s to Purity Super Pill really leverages the science of these omega-3s from krill to reduce joint pain from exercise and activity in just 7 days.
0: This is a great study. This is double-blind, placebo-controlled out of the Journal of the American College of Nutrition. And Steve, this was done on only 300 milligrams of krill oil. It was a high-end krill oil, but it's 300 milligrams. Mm-hmm. We use 500 milligrams of krill oil, and we use something called Phospho Boost krill oil. So what wow. have they done here? They've taken out more of the sea salts, mm-hmm. and by doing that, they concentrate up the omega-3s and the phospholipids, and this is a really, really good krill oil. So you're going to get this benefit and then some. So in this study, in just 7 days, the folks that had knee discomfort, and I think these folks, if I remember correctly, were in their 50s. In just 7 days, Steve, they were 28% more comfortable.
1: Wow.
0: And they didn't do anything different. They weren't exercising or using PT or taking NSAIDs. They added krill oil.
1: Right.
0: In 30 days, they were 38% more comfortable. Now, researchers didn't stop there. They checked their joint flexibility, their joint functionality, all improved. On top of that, they measured something called C-reactive protein, which is a marker of inflammation, and we want to see that go down. And in this study, the folks on krill oil, C-reactive protein moved nicely in the right direction, showing that not only were people more comfortable, more functional, but their blood levels of this substance, C-reactive protein, were improved. So all around, tremendous benefit. This happened in 7 days. So I can say unequivocally that if you have joint discomfort, especially knee joint discomfort, because mm-hmm. that's what this study was on, this krill oil tea seems to work just wonderful for making people more comfortable. So if you get this Purity Super Pill and you have the common aches and pains that come along with aging or overuse or being a weekend warrior, once you start to use this for about 7 days, you should feel more comfortable.
1: Well, this is a win-win, because if you take something and it's going to make you feel better, going to make your joints feel better, you're going to want to exercise and have more activity on top of that. So
0: that's universal. Yeah. When I'm a chiropractor, so I see that all the time. They come in here, they're complaining, I can't exercise, I can't play golf, I can't play tennis, hiking's not comfortable anymore, I can't play with the grandkids, everything hurts. And I start adjusting them. And once they feel better, they get back to doing the things they mm-hmm. want to do. So yes, any therapy, any intervention that's going to help folks feel more comfortable tends to make them happier. And when you're happier and you're more comfortable, what do? You want to get back to your life, whether it's tennis or golf or hiking or playing with the grandkids or shopping or just doing more things.
1: And I think, Dr. Levin, this is a perfect time to remind our listeners about the great news here in this special offer. 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I'll give out that number here in just a couple of minutes. Let's bring Dr. Neil Levin back online here with us. And as you're talking, I'm sitting here hearing this cash register going off. If I was to go out and swallow all 15 to 20 vitamin pills a day with somewhere between $200 and $300 a month, you've gone through this whole litany of things. But one of the things that you haven't mentioned just yet, you've checked off literally all of the boxes here, but you insisted that Purity include 100 milligrams of coenzyme Q10 in this formula. Now, that's for energy, right?
0: Yeah. Now, if you go to the average, big box store, club store, the best-selling CoQ10 has 100 milligrams of CoQ10. That's a good amount of CoQ10. Mm-hmm. So we have 100 milligrams of CoQ10. Now, why is CoQ10 important anyway? Think of CoQ10 as like your battery charger.
1: Okay.
0: When you eat some food, whether it's fat, carbohydrates, protein, the body takes those, it absorbs them, it brings them to the cells. Once in the cells, it gets into the mitochondria, and those are your little blast furnaces. That's where you turn food into cellular energy. Well, one of the linchpins to turn food into cellular energy is CoQ10. Mm-hmm. You need lots of CoQ10 to effectively make your food into cellular energy. Now, when you were 20, Steve, you made oodles of CoQ10. By the time you're 70, that number is cut in half. So when you look at a 70-year-old, they're not really moving like a 20-year-old, right? So but the question becomes, can you by orally ingesting CoQ10 in supplement form, bump your levels back up? And the answer is yes. But CoQ10, it's absorbable, but when you take it with krill oil, it goes up. It's much better absorbable. So maybe 4 or 5 times better absorbed.
1: Nice.
0: And that's what we have it. We have in this krill oil, fish oil matrix. Now, one other point in CoQ10, for those out there listening that take a statin drug, and a ton of folks over 50 are on statins. They're one of the best-selling drugs out there, and we're not going to pass judgment on statins here, but the point is, if you're using a statin to lower your cholesterol because your doctor told you to, one of the side effects of statins is myalgias, is muscle pain, is discomfort. I see this all the time as a chiropractor. Mm-hmm. Folks come in and they tell me about that. It's widely held belief is that one of the reasons people get these myalgias, these muscle aches and pains from statins, is because it lowers your CoQ10 even more. So if you're taking CoQ10, if you're taking a statin, it's going to lower your CoQ10. So if you're on statins, you absolutely want a multi that has CoQ10. You want to get that CoQ10 in there. The point is, isn't it nice to know when you're taking the super pill, this also becomes your CoQ10 formula in a very absorbable omega-3 matrix.
1: Exactly. And I'm so glad you addressed that because the energy factor in this is so vitally important. If you just join us, we're talking to Dr. Neil Levin with Purity Products. You know, one of the many ingredients in here that is a clinically validated nutrient is called lutein. Now, I know you mentioned that a little bit earlier. It's plant-based superfood from marigold flowers. It's really the centerpiece of basically every single eye or vision formula out there on the market. And you guys actually use 10 full milligrams in this formula. It helps with sharper vision, helps with macular health, glare reduction. I thought that was a little surprising, which is great when you drive at night. I mean, this is great for brain function, too. So, I mean, when you consider how much is in the Purity Super Pill multivitamin, Dr. Levin, Purity Super Pill, I would say, at what, 40 times more here? Is that right? That's a big deal.
0: It's funny that you say that, because I was just looking at the supplement facts panel on the leading multi just now when you started asking me this question, and they have a quarter of 1 milligram.
1: Wow.
0: We have 10 milligrams. 10. So yes, that's 40 times. That's the difference.
1: Huge.
0: So we have 40 times more lutein, and it's a very special lutein. It's called LuteMax 2020. Lots and lots of studies. Yes, it comes from marigold flowers. Mm-hmm. Yes, it's clinically tested. It's a top lutein in terms of research. And the research is plain. The benefits are for vision are amazing. So LuteMax 2020 improves contrast sensitivity. It improves glare threshold. So if you're driving at night and you know that glare that they can hit you in the eyes, that bothersome glare, this protects the eyes. It protects the eyes from blue light. Blue light is a very big problem. Like if you're looking at your computer, like I am right now, it's shining blue light in your eyes. Your cell phone, when you're outside, you get a lot of blue. You've heard of blue blockers.
1: Yes.
0: Those sunglasses, one of the things they do is block blue light. Too much blue light puts the kibosh on your sleep. So you're watching some TV or you're playing on your computer or your worst case scenario, you're bringing your cell phone to bed with you and looking at that, that's going to trash your melatonin and make it hard to sleep.
1: Yep.
0: Well, if you have enough lutein, it's almost like an internal blue blocker. It's protecting you from blue light. You take lutein and it helps makes your skin look beautiful. So yeah, this formula is just amazing. Imagine you take your multi, and you're going to get your multi now. You get your eye formula. You get your vitamin D formula. 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
1: 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Dr. Neil Levin, let's have some fun here. I want to go to the mailbag. We've got some of the most frequently asked questions I want to do first. We're going to do it in rapid-fire question format, so it's going to be super quick. The FAQs, so to speak. I'll ask the questions, give me a quick answer. Is the super pill easy to take?
0: Oh, it's really easy to take. Just mention it. Three pills, they're soft gels, they slide down easy. No one's going to have trouble with these.
1: Does the super pill have enough vitamin D? My doc said I need more.
0: Oh, absolutely. Again, a regular multi out there is going to have 400 international units. We put a full 2,000 international units of a very absorbable vitamin D right in here, vitamin D3. This is your vitamin D formula.
1: Can the super pill help promote my brain function?
0: Absolutely. 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This is going to supercharge your cognition.
1: All right, here's a good one. 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
1: All right. I have issues with my knees and my joints. Can the super pill help that?
0: 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In 30 days, they were 38% more comfortable. So, yeah, knees, I found in my practice, this is the kind of formula that just pretty much is very joint friendly.
1: All right, considering what we know about Purity Super Pill here, do you have any testimonials that you can share?
0: Oh, yeah. I did pull four, just the first few I saw here. This guy's got a fun name, Bebop, from Lehigh Valley, Pennsylvania. He's in the age 55 to 64 bracket, rates at 5 stars. He says, best multi. I'm so happy switching to the Purity Super Pill. Wow. Good mix of vitamins, krill and fish oil and CoQ10. Easy to take. I feel better after just a couple of weeks.
1: Give me another one.
0: One nickname April from Mesa, Arizona. She says, amazing. I'm 65 years old. I feel like I'm in my 30s. People say I look like I'm in my 40s. The Super Pill makes me feel amazing. I love all the Purity products.
1: All right, one more. Here.
0: Sean T. He says, so much in one pill, excellent quality. It's easier to take just one pill instead of several. Definitely a plus. I don't have time to count out pills every day, every week. Take one of these and you're good to go. 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Amazing value, easy to take, very, very high end. So yeah, this is one of those, once people start on this, they want to continue. This is a great nutrient. And again, for $9.95, absolutely give this a try.
1: Dr. Neil Lemon, we've run out of time. I better go and give out that number.
0: Time always flies by, Steve. Thanks for having me.
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0: 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Andrew is with us in Philadelphia. Hi, Andrew. How are you?
1: Hey, Dave. Hey, Rachel. It's good to talk to you guys today.
0: You too. How can we help?
1: So I would like to pick your brain on this question I'm having with myself, and that is to, should I leave my current stable job to pursue going back?

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